0: With everything to gain against Paraguay during next Friday's World Cup clash, all eyes will be on Socceroos coach Tony Popovic as he determines his plan of attack for Australia's final Group D match. Popovic was lauded for his selection in Australia's opening 2-0 win against Turkey. That set the Socceroos on the path towards the knockouts, but his decision to start a more conservative attack against the US backfired in yesterday's 2-0 loss.
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2: Hello, you're on Joy. You're with Katie on Miss Chatelaine. We're into the second hour of the show. I hope you're having a lovely morning wherever you are. 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In this hour, I have fantastic new tracks coming up from Bitty Booker, Katie Noonan, C Swallow, and Vicar and Linda, among many others. I'm going to kick it off with a track from Kita Alexander, who is based in the Northern Rivers area of New South Wales, as are many artists that I play on this show. She's a singer-songwriter. Her name is Nikita Kalia Alexander, but she goes by Kita Alexander. Released her debut EP in 2013 when she was only 17 years old. Her debut album, Young in Love, came out in 2024 and she was nominated for Breakthrough Artist at the Arias that year. She sang on a song called Atmosphere by DJ Fisher, a very, very successful Australian producer, and has been nominated for several awards. Her second album is called Rage, and it's coming out next week. I've already played the title track for you. Here's another single from it called Sentimental Letter. The publicity material says it's a folk-fused pop anthem encouraging women to ask for what they want loudly and unapologetically. And Kita says, as women, we're taught to be quiet, accept what we've got, and that it's good enough. I want to be surrounded by people who lift each other up and are motivated to be the best versions of ourselves. Here she is, Kita Alexander and Sentimental Letter on Joy 94.9, out loud and proud.

That's Keita Alexander on Joy. It's called Sentimental Letter, and to me that has strong echoes of the Spice Girls. I don't know about you, but I love the sound of it. She's got an album coming out next week called Rage, and that is a song called Sentimental Letter, as I said. You're on listening to Joy. You're on Miss Chatelaine with Katie. I had a lovely message from Marty from Living in the 70s, which is on Joy every Sunday at 12. And Marty says, hello, the lovely Katie, back from our holiday in Iceland, which was awesome. Happy winter solstice. Today is the shortest day. It gets better from now on. Have a lovely show. As always, love your work. Thank you so much, Marty. I love your work too. Yes, it is the solstice today. In fact, I know this because I am going to a meeting of my coven tonight, and we're going to be doing a bit of a ritual to cast out some not very nice influences in Australian society at the moment. I'm not going to mention names, but I think you know who I'm talking about. Sorry about the sound of my stuffed up nose today, everybody. I can't get rid of it. It's very annoying, especially when you're trying to sleep. And if you have any solutions, I'd be very happy to hear them, as long as it doesn't involve a nasal spray, which I can't do. But, yeah, you can text me on 0427-JOY-949, or you can email on air at joy.org.au. North and Elsewhere are a lovely young duo from the Sunshine Coast in Queensland. They are sisters Hazel and Rowanna Law, and they have been putting out some lovely songs over the last couple of years. They're releasing their debut album, Safe Harbour, it's called, next week. And this song is called On the Tracks. They say it's inspired by a conversation heard on the bus. This is North and Elsewhere on Joy 94.9.

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Oh, it's just lovely. Such a pretty song. That's an artist from Western Victoria called Fleur Wiber, or Wiber, W-I-B-E-R, Fleur. It's been around for a while. That song's called Fruits of My Labour, and it's actually a cover of a Lucinda Williams song from an album Lucinda released in 2003 called World Without Tears. Fruits of My Labour, the labour part is spelt L-A-B-O-R, and I saw the title and thought, why is she spelling it the American way? And then when I found out the origins of the song, I realised why, because Lucinda Williams is American. Fleur has, according to her biographical information, she was born in Hamilton in Western Victoria and shaped by years spent between Sydney and Southeast Asia. She has a background in visual arts and storytelling, and in fact, she studied art in California. Her music has been described as ghostly cinematic folk for twilight hours. She put out an album in 2023 called Parramatta River, and an EP in 2024. That was her second EP. Hopefully there'll be another EP or album coming soon from Fleur Wiber. You're listening to Miss Chatelaine on Joy 94.9. It's Katie with a stuffed up nose today. I've been asking for your suggestions for how to get rid of the stuffed up nose. I can't do nasal sprays for reasons. Gary got in touch to say a few drops of eucalyptus oil on the pillow slip may help snuffly nose at night. There are also plastic nose clips that are placed on the external nose and widen the nose. Oh, yeah, fair enough. I might try the eucalyptus oil, Gary. Thank you very much for that suggestion. If you'd like to help me out, you can text 0427-JOY-949 or you can email on air at joy.org.au. I want to give a shout out to my beautiful podcaster, Pen, who has been unwell. Pen, if you're listening, I hope you are feeling better. Bitty Booker is an artist I love to play here on the show. She's London-based. Also, Thanet, a place that it's a former island. I looked this up on Wikipedia. It's a former island, now a peninsula, at the most easterly point of Kent in the UK. What a lovely part of the world. She's an Italian-Australian psych folk singer-songwriter and illustrator. Grew up in an artistic family in the Umbrian countryside and graduated from art school in Italy and continued her studies both in Italy and in Australia at Melbourne University. She's released a number of songs that I've played on the show and has released what she's calling her first non-debut album just this past couple of weeks. It's called There's No Song About a Stone. And she says, it's her first non-debut album recorded and produced by me at home. I call it a non-debut album because I've long been making music in different forms, from death metal to alternative folk, so it feels strange calling it a debut album. It's the product of years of songwriting and performing solo as Bitty Booker. I do take my time making things in a way that makes me happy out of the commercial sphere and outside of norms and rules. I like to think of my creations as something organically formed and shaped by time, dreams, thoughts, rain and wind. These tape recordings feel very much alive. In the background, you can hear sounds of birds, people, the sounds of London, all of which were in the room with me while recording. This album includes some of my favourite songs, some of which you may already have heard at my gigs, and some never heard before. It's my favourite thing that I've ever made so far. I hope you love it. Well, I do, and I especially love this song. It's called Parrots in London. This is Bitty Booker. 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
4: 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What actually is quantum theory? 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
5: Hey, this is Nathan Cavalieri. You're on Miss Chatelaine with Katie.

Oh my goodness, she's so divine. Katie Noonan, that voice, something else, isn't it? It's very hard to say her name with my stuffed up nose. Katie Noonan, oh, based on the Sunshine Coast these days, and that song's called Alone But All One, and it's the title track from her album that's coming out next week. Cannot wait for that one. She's doing a tour associated with it, and you could hear the strings in that song. She is doing, I think the concerts are with string quartets, at least the one in Melbourne is, I know for sure. So yeah, Katie Noonan, looking for, it makes me laugh to hear myself say it. you are on Miss Chatelaine with Katie, and I love Katie Noonan's voice. It soothes me. She's been through a very traumatic marriage breakup, and the album's all about it. So yeah, Alone But All One. I had a lovely message from my sister. I've been asking you for solutions for my stuffed up nose, which I've had for a week, and it's extremely annoying. My sister Alison in Canberra writes, the Biddy Booker song is lovely and strange. It is, isn't it? Parrots in London, I love it. Alison says, drink ginger tea for your stuffed up nose. Good on you for turning up when you are under the weather. At least today is the shortest day and the light gets longer from tomorrow on. Indeed. Yes, Alison. Yeah, I did try drinking some lemon and ginger tea, which I think were tea bags that you left last time you visited me, and they did help. So thank you for that. I will try them again. If you can join in and give me some solutions to my stuffed up nose, I honestly feel fine. It's just the nose and a little bit of a cough, but it's just very annoying and very hard to sleep. I can't handle nasal sprays, but if you've got any other solutions, please let me know. You can text, 0427 JOY 949 or email on air at joy.org.au. Sea Swallow are a duo from Fremantle. I really love their sound. They are Claire Moody and Bill Laurie, and they formed in Broome in 2017. They're named for the migratory bird that flies between the northern and southern hemispheres, and that's partly because they sort of divide their time between Western Australia and Scotland, because Claire was born in Scotland. In fact, they're there right now doing gigs, and I know this because when I posted on my Facebook page about today's show, which, by the way, you can follow me at Miss Chatelaine on Joy, they said they were performing at a festival at the moment, and to say thank you for playing their latest song. It's called The Day Beyond the Dark, and they say it was recorded essentially live at Pete Gannison's Shanghai Twang Studio in Harvey, WA, with Doug Laurie playing the piano, Claire playing the electric guitar, and the bass was added later. It's about the treasured English folk musician and composer Nick Drake, who has continued to inspire so many other musicians long after his tragic death in 1974. They say the song aims to get something of Nick's story and get past the narrow focus on tragedy that he sometimes gets. It's there, but there is much more besides. The song had its first public live performance in May 2026. Well, that was just last month, wasn't it? At St. Neots Folk Club in Cambridgeshire, not far from where Nick started to make his mark at the end of the 1960s. Here's Sea Swallow, The Day Beyond the Dark. 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

0: I do too.
1: Sad, sad song there by Madeline Lehman. She's a Melbourne singer-songwriter. And the song's called Rewrite the Classics, and it is her climate change song featuring true grief, she says. Gorgeous. Lots of Carole King vibes there for me. And it's from her brand new album, Ripen on the Vine, which has just been released. That's Madeline Lehman. You're on Joy with Katie on Miss Chatelaine, and we're coming to the end of the show. Got a couple more songs to play for you, but thank you, Madeline Lehman, for expressing something that a lot of us feel about the state of the climate crisis. Mads Buckley is a queer artist from Chicago originally. She's based in Nashville, as many, many musicians are. And Mads studied at the Berklee College of Music. And she writes, according to her publicity stuff, she writes at the intersection of emotional honesty and the imaginative worlds of anime, video games, and narrative-driven media. She released her debut album in 2017, and altogether she's released four albums, including last year alone, two albums and an EP. She has a new album coming out in October this year called A Simple Binary and a Complex Phrase, and this single is from it. It's called Sitting Pretty, and explores the devastating byproducts of internalized homophobia following a devastating breakup. According to the PR material, it continues the story of Dog, a young lesbian who finds herself in the very situation Chapel Roan's Good Luck Babe warns of. Resigned to living with her conservative parents and being their perfect daughter, she mourns what her better half could be doing in the meantime. A triple entendre. By choosing to be a housewife, she gets a stable, comfortable future. By being the perfect daughter, she'll have to stay sitting pretty for the photo. And Dog, true to her name, will be stuck following the same command for the rest of her life. Sit pretty. The show dog is back on display. This is Mads Buckley. You're on Joy 94.9.

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4: You've been listening to Miss Chatelaine with Katie on Joy 94.9. I have to get out of here. Just put that away for a minute. Strictly Soundtracks is up next, and they will present a great show for you. I have to give a shout out to Hammond Robinson, an artist who got in touch with me this week to say he's got a gig coming up on Friday night at Thornbury Local. And I also want to give a shout out to Ruth and Sally, regular listeners. They don't usually send messages, but they emailed me after last week's show to say thank you for the music. And also Kirsty in Sunbury, who sent me a message to say your show today is just the salve I needed. Love Sunday mornings with you. Thank you so much, Kirsty. I'm going to finish off with Vicar and Linda and a track from their fabulous new album, Where Do You Come From? They've just been inducted into the ARIA Hall of Fame and they are currently on tour. This song is called The Boats and it is beautiful. I'll see you next week.

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1: Good morning. This is Strictly Soundtracks on Joy 94.9. That was a little loud. We are the show which takes a deep dive into the soundtracks of film and television. Occasionally, we come up with a film. We may pick apart a TV series. Occasionally, we just find a common theme, like a common director, an actor, maybe a singer. And we pull apart the soundtrack and play music that we love and want to talk about, and usually end up giggling along to as well. My name is John. I'm your host today, and also joined by my two colleagues, Paul and Glenn. Good morning.
2: Good morning.
1: How are you doing?
3: Very well.
2: We're good.
1: Not too bad out there for a Sunday.
3: It's a great one. Good.
1: We are doing a TV show today, or series, or a streaming series, whichever terminology you want to use. We are talking about the quite current show Legends, which is a British TV show written and created by Neil Forsyth. And it's a dramatisation?
3: Sure.
1: One of them. Of a true story of British customs officers who infiltrate the drug world of Liverpool, Manchester and London. It's set in 1990, so to me, a show set in 1990 in Liverpool, Manchester and London, there's going to be a good soundtrack. And that's why I wanted to bring it to the team this week. The soundtrack is fantastic.
2: Yeah, even if it is a little bit not accurate.
1: Well, yes. There's a couple of songs that don't quite fit the time frame.
3: Timeline, yeah.
2: No.
1: But people, artistic license,
2: people
1: good tunes.
2: Got annoyed a couple of years ago when Saltburn used a song that was not released for 6 months after the events of the movie.
1: Yeah.
2: And this one features songs that were released about maybe 4 or 5 years after the events of the movie. But hey,
1: oh, well, artistic
2: we're
1: license.
2: Not going to worry about
3: but
2: that.
3: But it is a great soundtrack, nonetheless.
2: It is.
1: Yeah.
2: Yes.
1: I just sort of heard the end of the first episode and messaged both boys and went, I've just found next week's show.
2: Yes, and literally as of yesterday, somebody in this room was
1: lobbying,
2: picketing, protesting, like, I want this song.
3: And likewise you also had
2: well, this
3: choices.
2: Morning, I finished watching this, the series just last night. It was quite late, it was about midnight last night, and I was like, damn, that's a really good.
3: For that one,
2: there's a really good song over the end credits of episode 6, but too late by that stage.
1: And I've just realised my timing's all out. Anyway, we should talk about a little bit about the show. It stars Steve Coogan, who is Don Clark, and he's running the undercover operation. And you can tell. No, we're not going to do spoilers because I actually haven't finished watching it. But he's running the undercover operation with sort of new recruits. There's Tom Burke, who plays Guy. He's great.
2: Excellent.
1: Really good. Really good. His parents are both actors, and his godfather was Alan Rickman. There you go.
3: Oh, okay.
2: He even sort of sounds like Alan Rickman.
1: Okay. Yeah.
2: He's got a bit of a Rickman vibe to him.
1: Great. Hayley Squires plays Kate, and Amal Amin plays Bailey. They're the three main characters, and there's a few more as well. There's quite a bit in the soundtrack we will start. We'll start off with Set You Free by Trance, which...
3: Is it Entrance?
2: Look, I always said it as Entrance, but maybe it was Entrance all along.
1: No, it's definitely Entrance. They were around in... I've got written down this track was from 1995.
2: Yeah.
1: Okay.
2: Yeah.
1: So completely wrong timing.
2: It's one of those songs that was re-released probably about 5 different times. And then at one point it just finally clicked with the public and it became a hit. But yes, I don't think it was around when Margaret Thatcher was...
1: No, so it's set in that sort of Thatcherite era. And the show starts with two young adults both falling victim to drug scourge that was happening in the UK, and there's three songs that happened very quickly, so we're going to play them all. This is Entrance, who made it quite big with doing some covers like Staying Alive and Do You Think I'm Sexy and some other
3: questionable
1: crimes against humanity or music. But this is a good one.
2: I do love this song.
1: Yeah, this is Set Me Free. Great. You're on Joy. This is Strictly Soundtracks. And we've got a bit of an intro, so we can talk over it.
2: How moody.
1: Thunder and lightning. It's very, very frightening.
2: This is appropriate for the final episode. No spoilers.
1: Shh, don't spoil. I haven't seen the end yet. The piano's coming in.
3: There we come, the piano. Yep.
1: You're on Joy.

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0: who renewed or subscribed through our show. That was really great. They announced the number yesterday when on SatMag.
1: Okay.
0: It was we got a good number, a very large number of donations. Great. That was excellent.
1: Excellent. Bring it
0: but
1: on.
0: But yes, we're talking Legends, and the show gets its title from. So it's all about undercover cops and the
2: undercover custom agents.
0: Undercover custom agents. And the title comes from the persona that these people create in their second life. They call it their legend.
1: Yeah,
0: sort of like an
1: interesting term.
0: They
1: isn't it?
0: They couldn't call it Avatar.
1: Yeah, you're your character.
0: Yeah, exactly. And and obviously they all sort of go off on their different sort of paths to crack this very big drug ring. It takes them to Pakistan and Turkey and Germany and all over the place. But
2: it is just saying, it's a bit of a stretch because these are very sort of like mild-mannered custom agents at the start.
1: Yeah, and there's no experience whatsoever.
2: James Bond.
0: They do repeatedly remind us that, like, well, I was just working behind a desk.
2: And now I'm in Pakistan?
0: Like, okay. That was sort of one of my problems with it. I know it's based on a true story.
2: True-ish
0: or is it inspired
2: story?
0: By one of those movies, one of those shows that's inspired rather than based, which means they can take some artistic license. But it sort of was one of those things where I'm like, oh, this, you know, 15 years ago, this would have been a movie.
1: Yeah.
0: This would have been a very solid two-hour movie. And so there are times when...
1: But then wouldn't have had so much great music.
2: True.
1: And there's a lot of good
0: tunes
1: in it.
0: But there are times where I'm just like, why are we wasting our time with this sort of stuff? It didn't really... But it is only 6 episodes, so it's very easy to get through. But we will continue with the music. We've got
1: EMF.
0: one of these songs of... 1990, right?
1: I was in England in December 1990 and bought this single and a whole heap of other ones that were huge at the time. I even played this in my cover band. It was really bad.
0: It was everywhere. It is unbelievable by the EMF, a band that I know nothing about.
1: I've seen them live.
0: Oh, wow.
1: Yeah,
2: I was just... I mean, that'd be a very short concert. Yeah.
1: The album wasn't great. You know, they sort of strung it out. Everyone's going, play it.
2: It is the definitive one-hit wonder of the 90s.
0: How many times did they play?
1: Oh, only once. Only once.
0: Wow, that is unbelievable. Yep.
2: But an extended version. Yep.
1: We're already way over time. We're going to play this track. This is unbelievable.
0: There it is.

0: Unbelievable.
1: Ah, still, what a, what still a does tune. It. Still takes does it, back. Does it?
2: I asked off air, do you think Margaret Thatcher was a fan? Liked that song?
0: Possibly not. But I did. Featuring two samples from Andrew Dice Clay. And there was always a rumour that it was sampling Wasp, but apparently it's not. So the what the was there is not the word that everyone thinks is there, isn't there.
1: But Andrew Dice Clay, the comedian.
0: He was a comedian. So the whoa is him.
1: Oh,
0: and,
1: okay.
0: And so he's like, you're unbelievable. That's him.
1: Oh, that's him. Yeah. Okay. Good for him.
2: Yeah, good for him. I hope he got that check.
1: That royalty.
0: Maybe.
2: Or was it just one of those, 90s, we're just going to take that.
0: Yeah.
2: We're not going to pass.
0: Sampling was massive.
1: Yeah. Do a Martha Wash on them, yeah.
0: Bands like Jesus Jones and all that sort of stuff that was huge. Yeah, huge into sampling.
1: And also like Primal Scream, they did a lot of that, didn't they? Yeah.
2: Not big into sampling, though, is our next artist.
0: Well, no.
1: Do you want to tell
0: sure.
1: I know nothing about this.
0: Oh, okay. So
1: when this was around 1990, I was still like, it was Paula Abdul and Taylor Dane for me.
0: Oh, okay. I mean, the first three songs that we're playing are in the first 5 minutes of the show as they sort of show.
1: Oh, this one as well.
0: Yeah. So they show the two young adults, I won't say kids, they're young adults that get sucked into the drug culture of this. It tells their story of them going out to clubs as we played the next two, and then the next song is one of them at home coming down and unfortunately going down further. It's a song called Cherry Coloured Funk by the Cocteau Twins. It's from their brilliant album Heaven or Las Vegas. Liz Fraser is the vocalist. She is stunning. She sings in a style called glossolalia, which is using speech-like syllables that mean nothing but have rhythm and melody.
1: Yeah, because I was listening to the lyrics. It's like, are there lyrics?
0: Yeah, she does use English words, but she'll throw in a sound that just fits what she's trying to say.
1: So,
0: writing the lyrics down, which she does, and she deliberately writes lyrics, but they're not. They make no sense.
2: If you don't know the Cocteau Twins, she is probably most famous for being the voice of Song to the Siren.
0: The Jeff Buckley cover, and then she ended up having
2: which is
0: a relationship with Jeff Buckley.
1: Oh, okay.
0: Weird dynamic with her husband. So her husband was one of the guys in the band as well.
1: Okay.
0: And they broke up, and she started seeing Jeff Buckley, and then they broke up, and they were offered like millions to regroup, and they agreed to it, and she backed out like 2 weeks before the concert, and he's always quite bitter.
2: But it's sort of this sort of shoegaze dream pop genre that was quite popular in the early 90s, thanks to bands like this, as well as Twin Peaks and stuff. I love this sort of...
0: She did the vocals for Teardrop, the Massive Attack track as well.
1: Okay.
2: Yes.
0: So anyway, it's brilliant. It's beautiful. Listen to this. It's a little bit more chilled out than the two songs we've just played.
1: It's not a lot of funk in it either, is there?
0: Not a lot. Maybe it's a funk in a... it's a bit of a...
1: A bit of a down funk.
0: Bit of a down funk. Not a yo funk.
1: Yeah. Not a James Brown type.
0: We are so late. We need to get through. This is Cherry Coloured Funk by the Cocteau Twins. You enjoy?

0: Our diverse communities have one home. Joy.
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5: You're listening to Strictly Soundtracks on Joy 94.9 on Sunday morning. We are talking about the TV streaming series Legends, which deals with 1990s undercover customs agents trying to crack some pretty big drug rings. We are going to take you back to the dance floor. And this takes you back to the time in 1990 where suddenly everyone was really into Gregorian chants.
6: A great period in time, I must say.
5: Yeah, I did buy Enigma's single when I was on this trip as well.
6: I bought an album.
5: Well, yeah. And pan flutes. Lot of pan flutes around at this time.
7: Did you get your mum to...
6: I pre-ordered the Cross of Changes when I was 8 years old.
7: I love that.
5: Wow. This track is Hallelujah, not the Leonard Cohen one. It's by the Happy Mondays. The original version is over 6 minutes long. I have cut it down. It's brilliant. The fact that Sean Ryder cannot sing. But it's a great track.
7: It's a good band too.
5: I had a really weird experience dancing to this on the dance floor once.
7: Okay, we'll ask you off air.
6: That's a story for off air.
5: It's fun. This is Hallelujah by the Happy Mondays.

0: Not enough Gregorian chants, I say. You're on Strictly Soundtracks. You're on Joy 94.9. We're talking the streaming mini-series.
1: Six episodes.
0: I wouldn't assume it's going to come back as for a second season.
1: I haven't seen the ending, so no spoilers.
2: It's wrapped up pretty neatly.
0: But you never know with these sort of things. And if you were listening maybe a couple of months ago now, when we did our Devil Wears Prada episode, we played an Alanis Morissette cover of Crazy by Seal.
1: Okay.
0: That was Seal's first solo song. Yeah. But I think the first time that people heard that voice was in our next song with Adamski, who I never really knew that much about.
2: DJ and producer.
0: Yeah, I think of that song, this song, Killer, sort of became more synonymous with Seal, than Adamski.
1: It's been 4 weeks at number one.
0: Yeah, it's a classic tune.
1: Yeah.
0: George Michael did a cover of
1: it. He did.
0: Yes.
1: Sort of merged with Papa Was a Rolling Stone.
0: Yeah, which is a really great... Back when they used to release live performances as singles because people just were so desperate to buy stuff by their favourites. Great song, but... I don't remember where it is in the show.
1: It's where they conscript Sean, who desperately wants to become part of the team. So he infiltrates the drug cartels, and this is when he makes his first drop.
0: It is one of those shows where sometimes songs just drop in for a couple of seconds, and you don't even really notice.
2: Or just in the background.
0: Yeah, exactly. Yeah. Anyways, we do have to move along. This is Killer by Seal and Adamski on Strictly Soundtracks, Joy 94.9.

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3: 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We are talking about the streaming series Legends, which is a series that I watched the first episode and sent the boys a message and say, we have to do this. And the next track absolutely sealed the deal. It is my boys, Depeche Mode. I get so excited whenever I hear them out in the wild. Cannot tell you the joy that it gives me. Stop looking at me like that, both of you.
4: Say anything.
5: We did not.
4: I was just
5: say
4: saying that
5: word.
4: For my notes this week, it was just, when I got to this, I was just like, I'm not going to say anything.
3: Don't bother. John will bang
4: John
3: on
4: will
3: endlessly.
4: Run with this one.
3: I'm not going to bang on. This is Personal Jesus, one of their best tracks, one of my favourite songs in the whole world. I have this album sleeve tattooed on my left shoulder.
4: Oh, right.
3: It's a brilliant track. I loved hearing it. It closes, it's the theme end credits on episode 2. Which they also did in The Last of Us. They used one of their songs in the end credits of one of their episodes as well. But this is my boys, Depeche Mode.

0: Oh. How nice of Depeche Mode to sample Beware of the Dog by Jamelia.
1: Oh, how dare you.
0: That
1: was, them's fighting words.
0: That was Personal Jesus by the beloved Depeche Mode.
1: Indeed. I'm so happy.
0: We're talking Legends, the new streaming series. Before we get into the next one, I did just want to flag, yeah, I really liked the actor Tom Burke in this series. I think he does some really great stuff. People may know him from Furiosa, the Mad Max movie. He was great in that, in action movie star mode, which is like decked out in leather, like the original Mad Max. He's great in that.
1: Might have to check that out.
0: the Steven Soderbergh, Kate Blanchett, Michael Fassbender movie Black Bag. We briefly talked about that last year. He was really good in that as well.
1: That's a great film.
0: Mank,
2: Orson Welles, yeah.
0: I think it was Orson Welles. He's got a very Orson Wellesy face to him. Just wanted to really flag him. He's really great. And I thought he was the best thing about the show. But, well, maybe second best after the soundtrack, because any soundtrack that throws in Baby I Don't Care by Transvision Vamp is okay in my book.
2: Pretty darn good.
0: Don't really know much about them other than they had a couple of really big songs and then seemed to vanish, but they did tour earlier this year.
2: In February.
1: Yeah. I mean, she was kind of out there, outrageous, you know, strong, female, sexy sort of character.
0: Sort of like a pre-Courtney Love.
2: Like, post-Blondie.
0: Yeah, a bit more mainstream than Courtney Love was around those early 90s. But
2: she had that sort of, punk pop sort of aesthetic.
1: Yeah, I don't care. Yeah. Well, you do though, love.
0: Yeah. Well, good song though.
2: It's a great song. I love this song.
1: We will do it. This is Baby I Don't Care. Here comes the scream.
2: There it is. No, now.
0: Nope.
1: There it is.

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4: You've been listening to Strictly Soundtracks this morning. We've been talking about the six-part series Legends, British crime drama that I think we all gave the thumbs up to in general.
5: Yep. Yeah.
4: Yeah. Yep. But what we were impressed by was the incredible soundtrack, because it is set in the early 90s and just has some absolute bangers.
5: Yeah, can you believe we the three of us, talked about 90s music?
6: Well, yeah, without, you know, no fear or judgment.
4: John even got to squeeze in his Depeche Mode.
6: I did.
4: One more.
6: I'm happy.
5: Of course. And don't forget, trance.
4: The classic. Speaking of classics, we're going to finish up with one of my
6: This is the song
4: friends.
6: That yes. Paul, I had a different song all lined up and programmed in.
4: And it was Stone Roses, like
6: Paul lobbied me.
5: Okay, I do like Stone Roses, but this song is also good.
4: This is like a classic dance anthem that just takes me back to the dance floor of the 90s. And it's been remixed and re-released about a dozen times, I'm sure, since it was first released in 1990. It's Alison Limerick, Where Love Lives. Are we going to start
5: classic
4: that?
5: Tune.
6: We'll play it, but we need to quickly wrap up and say thank you very much for everyone this week.
5: Yep.
6: Thanks, Katie, for Miss Chatelaine. Thanks. Mm-hmm. Special shout out to the Living in the 70s team for joining us last week. We did the show with Venetia.
4: Strictly 70s.
6: Strictly 70s.
5: Yep.
6: We worked for hours on that. Anyway, this has been Strictly Soundtracks. You've been on Joy. La da dee,
5: la da da. No, that is. What is
4: Crystal,
5: he?
4: That's Crystal Waters.
5: That's the same.

0: This is Living in the 70s, bringing back the sound of an era, from glam rock to disco and everything in between.
1: Welcome everyone, welcome to Living in the 70s on Joy 94.9 with your two hosts, myself Marty, and my little winter bunny is, is Venetia. Hello. Oh my goodness, so much to talk about. How are you? How, you know, I have to ask you about Radiothon because I wasn't here and
2: were in Iceland.
1: I was in Iceland, so got lots to talk about holidays and stuff like that. But firstly, I want to acknowledge that I'm coming to you from Cubby Cubby Land.
2: And I'm coming from Wurundjeri Country.
1: Which is a Sunshine Coast, by the way.
2: And I'm in Victoria.
1: And a big thank you to our previous shows, Katie with Miss Shetline.
2: And the gang from Strictly Soundtrack, which, who I had so much fun hanging out with last week.
1: Fantastic. You know, look, I really miss the Radiothon part where, you know, we actually, you know, get into the studios and all come together. But, I was in Iceland. What can you do?
2: Yes, you were. And look, we managed without you, Marty. You were missed. But we had a great time playing tracks from 70s movies soundtracks. Fantastic. Yeah, it was great.
1: I would have interacted, but it was like 3 o'clock in the morning or 2 o'clock in the morning.
2: And also, every time we've tried to do that, we've had terrible technical difficulties.
1: But anyway, so our theme today is our winter theme.
2: Yeah.
1: And also, of course, today is the winter solstice, shortest day of the year.
2: Yes, of course it is. So the songs are very apt for today.
1: But we're going to kick off the show with a Fleetwood Mac song called Bare Trees from 1972.

0: Fleetwood Mac there with Bare Trees from the album of the same name from 1972. And of course, this is not the Fleetwood Mac of the Rumours or even the second Fleetwood Mac album of the mid-70s. This was prior to Lindsay Buckingham and Stevie Nicks joining. It's also features Danny Kirwan, who was, of course, fired during the album supporting tour. It peaked at number 70 on the US Billboard 200 chart, but then was returned to the chart later in September 1975 after they had some success
1: with the new Fleetwood Mac. And, Well, people probably went back and went, because, you know, they were so successful. As in the new Fleetwood Mac. Not that the old Fleetwood Mac wasn't successful, but it was more niche.
0: But you know, the Fleetwood Mac album that was the first one to feature Stevie Nicks and Lindsay Buckingham, that was four albums later. So they'd done 10. It was their 10th album. And it was actually the second album of theirs that was called Fleetwood Mac. Their first one was in 1968, which was their actual debut album.
1: I've got a story for you. Just a little one. When I was working part time at a gas station or petrol station, right? This is when you know, people used to pump gas. But I found out about Fleetwood Mac through this guy I was working with, and he was older than me. I was about 16 or 15 or something like that, and he was much more hip, and he was telling me about Fleetwood Mac. It was about the old Fleetwood Mac. At that stage, it wasn't
0: so
1: old.
0: They were niche.
1: Mac.
0: It was like, here's this band that, you know, most people haven't heard of, but they're great.
1: Fantastic. All right. Our next song. Oh, Doug Ashdown.
0: Yeah, so a listener pointed us to this song one time when we had a winter theme connected us with this song. We hadn't heard it. We hadn't heard of Doug Ashdown and we hadn't heard of Winter in America. But we've played it a few times since, because the first time we played it, we went, oh, this is really nice.
1: Oh, it's a lovely, really lovely song. It was one of those ones, like when it was issued in the year, 1976 or something like that.
0: 76.
1: It didn't chart. Right?
0: No.
1: And then it was re-released as a single, actually in 1976, I think. And then it was a top 40 hit in Australia and the Netherlands.
0: We loved it, obviously.
1: Of all places, yeah. But, you know, really, really lovely song. I just think it's absolutely beautiful. So here is Doug Ashdown, Winter in America, from 1976, from his album Leave Love Enough Alone.

0: 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Groovy!
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0: You are listening to Living in the 70s on Joy 94.9. And this week we are playing winter songs. Ooh. So songs that have something to do with winter. And that was Neil Young with Winterlong from his 1973 album Decade. Mm. And clearly, Marty, I'm in a bit of a kind of like folky sort of mood this week.
1: Yes, I noticed that with the pick of your songs. But, you know, good songs, you know.
0: They are good songs, and it kind of goes with that sort of cozy, got the fire on or the heater on and you're sitting under the lap rug on the couch, you know.
1: Yeah. I mean, up here in Queensland.
0: Well,
1: No, I think it's cold, right? But my cold is different to yours.
0: I do remember when you came down to Melbourne, you were freezing. And I'm like, you've lost your

0: You've lost your Melbourne winter, you know, memory from
1: resilience. My winter resilience.
0: That's right. Yeah.
1: So that song went along. There was a note. I think I read it somewhere. The song should have been released on an album long before Decade came out.
0: Because 1970, I think, because he started performing it in 1970.
1: Yeah, exactly. Mm. Yeah. Mm. Okay. Next song is the Guess Who.
0: Yeah.
1: From 1971 with the song Rain Dance.
0: Yeah, and I kind of wish you hadn't picked this, Marty, because I'm quite enjoying, you know, I don't want more rain. It's rainy enough here as it is.
1: I hope I haven't jinxed you even more. But it's from the album So Long, Bannatyne. And, as I said, released in 1971.

0: The Guess Who with Rain Dance from 1971. So that song was written by Burton Cummings and Kirk Winter, and obviously performed by the Guess Who. It reached number 3 in Canada, reached about number 55 here in Australia.
1: Right. We went so keen. I mean, yeah, a bit
0: I remember the song quite.
1: Do you?
0: Yeah, quite well. And I was,
1: mind you, I was only 6 at the time.
0: I was 11.
1: Right.
0: And, you know, I remember, I think a friend of mine had the single of it. So we were playing it on this little portable portable record player.
1: They're coming back, those little portable record players.
0: Well, I hope the sound improves, because
1: I don't think it has that much, no.
0: It was awful. All right. Anything else I wanted to say about that? No, not really. You know, I mean, it was reached number 3 in Canada, number 8 in New Zealand, and I said number 55 in Australia. So New Zealand liked it.
1: Yeah.
0: Okay, the next song is, Graham Bonnet.
1: Yes.
0: Cold Lady. from his album.
1: As opposed to Hot Mama or something like that. This one's a Cold Lady.
0: Lady. Album from No Bad Habits. It's funny, I was looking at his discography. And he has actually played on lots
1: tons
0: of albums. And he also was a member of Rainbow, like Richard Blackmore's Rainbow, and also the Australian group Party Boys in 1987. So there you go. Here's Graham Bonnet with Cold Lady.

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0: You are listening to Living in the 70s on Joy 94.9 with Marty and Venetia. And that was the Rolling Stones with Winter from 1973? I did. I don't know if I'm repeating myself or not. From the album Goat's Head Soup. Yeah. And our theme today is our winter show because today is actually the shortest day.
1: Shortest day of the year.
0: Yeah, shortest
1: there you
0: day
1: go.
0: Of the
1: it's
0: year.
1: All up from here.
0: Yeah. Where when I was in Iceland, there was no nighttime.
1: No, you were kind of there when there was very, very long days.
0: Yeah really long days. And even though they said there was night, I was looking at the app on the phone and, you know, they would, the app would say it was an hour. But it never got dark.
1: Right, yeah, because it was kind of dusk. Maybe,
0: it was dusk.
1: For an hour. Yeah,
0: and that was the night time. So we had to, we were wearing eye patches.
1: Yeah.
0: Because otherwise you don't sleep.
1: Oh, you'd have to. Yeah.
0: Yeah. Yeah. But that was a great experience that.
1: Yeah.
0: And you had to sort of be careful because, you know, you'd be there chatting away, da da da da, and then you'd be going, oh my God, it's 11 o'clock at night.
1: I remember when I was 16 and I went to Paris and I was amazed because we were sitting at this cafe somewhere in Paris and it was like 9:30 and not dark, you know, because it's so far up north, you know, not as far north
0: further,
1: as Iceland.
0: Further north, yeah.
1: Yeah, yeah. And it's like, wow, it's still light at 9:30, you know. Very different thing.
0: Very
1: Do you remember
0: different.
1: There was that movie with Al Pacino where he's in Antarctica or something?
0: Yeah. And
1: or the Arctic. Yeah. And
0: he's, did he go a bit nutty or?
1: He went a bit nutty. Yeah. Because he couldn't sleep.
0: Yeah. I can't remember the name of that movie.
1: No, but, I can't either.
0: We'll have to ask our friends from Strictly Soundtracks.
1: Yes, they would probably know.
0: They would probably know. Yeah. Yeah.
1: Anyway,
0: back to the Rolling Stones.
1: Yes. Yes. We have played that song a few times, but it really suited my kind of folky, gentle couch under the lap rug kind of mood for this show. It's really nice from Goat's Head Soup. And as we have said before, they were in Jamaica at the time when they were
0: They were. I found the term is they were tax exiles.
1: Yes, yes. Terrible. Because, of course, you know, the worst thing you can do is pay tax. But anyway,
0: that album includes the song Angie, which is really, really lovely.
1: Yeah. It's a really nice album, actually. It's quite when I like the Rolling Stones is when they do get that kind of like moody, slightly bluesy, folky feel.
0: Yeah.
1: And they're a bit more sort of gentle. That's when I quite like them. Yeah.
0: Well, it's one of the Rolling Stones albums I do have. I don't have like lots of Rolling Stones.
1: I've
0: got, you know, a few.
1: Yeah.
0: Exile on Main Street is one of the other.
1: But, yes, that's another great one.
0: Yeah. Definitely Goat's Head Soup.
1: Yes.
0: And I found out Bill Wyman, the bass guitarist, only appears on three of the album's 10 tracks.
1: Yeah. Mm, interesting.
0: Yeah.
1: Anyway.
0: Okay, next song.
1: We're moving on to a Joni Mitchell song, Urge for Going, which she recorded for Blue, but it didn't make Blue. She actually wrote it in 1968, gave it to a friend of hers, Tom Rush, and had some success with it as a country version of this song. He did. And she recorded a version for Blue, but it didn't make it onto the album, so it ended up being a B-side for You Turn Me On, I'm a Radio, which came out in 1972, and then it appeared on her hits album later in 1996. But it's a lovely song, Joni Mitchell, Urge for Going.

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0: 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And today is our winter show because, of course, today is the shortest day of the year. It's the winter solstice. It's only up from here. And we're playing tracks that have something to do with winter. And that last one was from a group called Lindisfarne, who I hadn't heard of before, but the song, Winter Song, I have heard. I have heard a version of this, and I can't find who it was who's done the version. So I don't know if I heard it at a live show or someone. Yeah, so all the covers I could find when doing some research weren't the one that I've heard, but it is a beautiful song.
1: It is. I know of Lindisfarne.
0: Do you? I haven't heard of them.
1: I know why, because, I mean, well, that was from 1970. So, I mean, I was.
0: Yeah.
1: But 72. I was.
0: Yeah.
1: Mm. 70, 72. Yeah, yeah.
0: Yeah.
1: And, you know, I was listening to lots of music.
0: Yeah.
1: You know, at a, you know, at that, you know, young age.
0: Yeah.
1: And I remember Lindisfarne. So when this, when you picked this and it came up, I went, oh, wow, yeah. I don't think we've played Lindisfarne. Before.
0: No, you're right. It's 1970.
1: 1970,
0: Nicely out of tune.
1: Yeah.
0: But it didn't do much at the time. No. It charted later after their next album, Fog on the Tyne, topped the charts in 72. Mm. But yeah, it's such a lovely song.
1: It is.
0: It's great.
1: I just sort of cut it a little bit because because it's a longish song.
0: But we're having a bit of a change in mood now, I would say, Marty.
1: Well, a little bit. I mean, it's Donna Summer.
0: Yeah.
1: Right. With winter melody. So it still has that sort of wintery, you know, it's disco without being really, really upbeat disco.
0: Yes. Right? No, but we've moved from folkish
1: to
0: disco. And then we're following that up with Love Unlimited. It may be winter outside, but in my heart it's spring, which is definitely.
1: But again, that one also has that sort of feel because there's a lot of strings.
0: There's a lot of strings
1: in it, so it has that sort of really lovely flow. The album, the one by Donna Summer is from the album Four Seasons of Love.
0: Yeah, which and of course has the four seasons.
1: And now the really interesting part. Now, what was that little? I had a little tidbit that each of the songs, hit number one on the disco charts.
0: Oh, wow. So that was a very successful album for
1: them. Each one hit the top track. You know, as the title says, Winter Melody, the song represents the winter phase of the concept album. But, the song we're finishing off with Love Unlimited. It may be winter outside, but in my heart, it's spring.
0: Yes.
1: So actually, we could play this song for two.
0: We could. I think we have played it for spring, actually.
1: I think we have as well. But anyway, it is time for us to skedaddle. Please stick around for Three Chords and the Truth.
0: Yes.
1: We're going to play great music. So next week, it's coming to the end of June. So we're going to have
0: grand sale.
1: We're going to have our end of financial year show. So something about money or whatever. But thanks for tuning in. We really appreciate it. We'll see you next week. Bye.
0: Bye.

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1: G'day, David Moyle from Joy's jazz show, Bent Notes. Paul, Matt and myself present 2 hours of jazz and improvised music every Sunday night from 7. Ragtime to remixes, Louis Armstrong to Miles Davis, and featuring lots of amazing local Aussie talent. So treat your ears to the new and the not-so-new, and perhaps something you've never heard before. Bent Notes, 7 o'clock this Sunday night on Joy 94.9. Until then, may you have a wonderful jazzy week.

0: is Three Chords and the Truth. Hello, hello. You're on Joy 94.9, Three Chords and the Truth with Mona and Barbara today. Hello, how are you?
1: Hello, good, good. How are you doing, Barbara?
0: Yeah, very, very well, thank you. First of all, of course, big thanks to Living in the 70s, Marty and Venetia. Another great show there.
1: Yes,
0: they played winter songs, which is very on theme.
1: It is.
0: In a way. And we can talk about that more in a little while. Yeah, but we are Three Chords and the Truth. We are a slightly different show. We are here for 2 hours every Sunday, 1 till 3 o'clock. We play country, blues, roots, folk.
1: Bit of gospel.
0: Indie. Yeah. Sometimes it's you name it, we play it. There's a few things we don't usually play, but yeah, play a lot of music along those lines. And we pick a theme every week.
1: We do. And this week it's animals.
0: It's animals. And yeah, I've got lots to say about that later because my life is very revolving around animals at the moment.
1: Right. Well, I have a cat, so mine does every day revolve around animals.
0: Yeah, so cats, dogs, everything goes. And I thought that with a slightly different animal. Mm-hmm. The first song I've picked is called Funny Little Frog, and it's by Belle and Sebastian. So it's a slightly more poppy song, but I'm sure you will all like it. Here's Funny Little Frog. You're on Joy 94.9.

0: You're on Joy 94.9 with Free Chords and the Truth, today with Mona and Barbara. We're playing animal songs today. And that was Funny Little Frog by Belle and Sebastian to kick us off.
1: Cute.
0: Yeah. Mm-hmm. So you've got a cat. I've got a dog, normally one dog. At the moment, I'm looking after a friend's dog. So I've got kind of two dogs, which is always a bit more interesting because I always find one extra dog is not too much. I also sometimes had three dogs when I was looking after more dogs, but so two dogs is really good. But it's always interesting to get the routine of another dog. And I had a few revelations there. I don't give my dog enough treats. I feel like a very bad dog mama at the moment because apparently other dogs get a lot more treat and for some reason don't get fat. I don't know why my dog always gets fat if I give her more treats.
1: You can chop them in half.
0: Yeah.
1: Then it feels like twice as many.
0: We're very lucky because my dog loves vegetables.
1: Mm.
0: So I can, carrots.
1: Yep.
0: I mean, I can't really tell the difference how she always gets excited about any kind of food, but I can't really see a difference between an actual dog treat and a piece of carrot. She seems happy with either, so I opt for the carrot.
1: Good on you, healthy choice.
0: Yes, and she loves them. I don't know, she's really obsessed with carrots.
1: Well, I give Coco, she has weight control biscuits, so they're always full. She can always eat, but I give her in the morning when I top her biscuits up, she gets four treats on top.
0: Ooh.
1: And I just read the packet yesterday. I've been doing this for a very long time. I read the packet yesterday and it said 15 to 20 treats per day. And I was like, that's a whole packet. they're just trying to sell treats.
0: Yeah. You always have to be very careful with what it says on the packet.
1: She is not getting
0: you
1: 15.
0: You have to remember that they want to sell this. Like, yes. I think when I started giving my dog the food that she gets based on the instructions, and you know, they go like, if your dog weighs this much, they get this many kibble.
1: Yeah.
0: And she was always a bit on the heavy side, always. And then I really reduced it heavily. And now we found the sweet spot now.
1: Mm.
0: I mean, she's always hungry. But I don't get these dirty looks from the vet anymore.
1: Yeah.
0: But, they always put more on the package. But that seems extremely insane to, like,
1: well, it's the same as the human package. Food where it says you have a bag of chips and then it says per serve and then it's, like, with a little star and it's five chips per serve. And I was like, who eats five chips?
0: Yeah. That's so true.
1: It's just a bag of chips. Yeah. It's a bag.
0: Yeah. No, stingy. Very true.
1: Stingy. Yeah. No, we've got some more animal-themed music coming up for you.
0: We do.
1: This is Patti Smyth with When Doves Cry. 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

0: You're on Joy 94.9, listening to Three Chords and the Truth, and you're with Mona and Barbara today. And that was Tracy Chapman with her version of Three Little Birds, which I believe is more a Bob Marley song. That was actually two covers. I wonder if we end up with a sort of semi-cover show today.
1: We might. I actually, sometimes there are surprising and different versions that are, you actually end up liking better.
0: Yep.
1: Yeah.
0: Same, yeah. Sometimes it's that the original was one song and then somebody did a cover and that actually was a lot more famous and people don't even know that the other version was not the original.
1: Oh, yes. So that's like when you're a kid and your mum says, oh, this was a song when I was a kid. And I was like, not, mum.
0: Yeah. it's a classic example, I think, is Whitney Houston and Dolly Parton with
1: I Will Always Love You.
0: That's it. Thank you.
1: Totally blank there. Craig McLaughlin with Hey Mona. I think that was a Bo Diddley song from memory.
0: Oh, okay.
1: But from like the 50s or 60s.
0: Which
1: of course I could never have known.
0: No.
1: But certainly often reminded of Craig McLaughlin's version, unfortunately.
0: Funny that, Mona.
1: Funny that.
0: Yeah. So we're playing animal songs today. And if you want to send us a message, you're very, very welcome to do that. You can send us a text on 0427569949. Or you can also send us an email to onair@joy.org.au. Let us know what you're up to. Let us know if you have any funny animal stories. I think there's a few.
1: They're probably a million.
0: A trillion. So let us know. Or what you're doing today. It's, funnily enough, it is winter and it was a miserable day yesterday here in Melbourne, but it's a stunning day today.
1: Oh, it was gorgeous. So, I rode my bike in and it felt like if you saw it on a postcard, it would be summer. But it was cold and it motivated me to ride faster. So it's a good thing.
0: But no, it's a stunning day. And of course, I've been out walking the dogs already because that's what I do.
1: Lucky them.
0: Although I have been a bit restricted. I managed to do something weird to my ankle on last weekend. So I haven't really been walking this week, which was a bit unfortunate for my partner, who then had to walk the dogs the whole time. Which is usually my job. I'm the dog walker in the relationship.
1: Well, walking is healthy.
0: Or the majority of the walks. Not saying that
1: all of them.
0: It's always me, by no means. But I love it. It's my daily dose of, like, you know, time for myself, doing what I do.
1: Yeah. Do you wear headphones and listen to music?
0: I listen to podcasts.
1: Yeah, nice.
0: Not music so much. That's I listen to a lot of German podcasts because I'm German. And,
1: that's a good reason.
0: Not because I want to torture myself. And that's sort of a good way for me to kind of keep that a bit active as well in my brain, how to speak German, maybe, or

0: at least understand what people are saying still. Yeah, and so, yeah, I listen to those a lot. Because I used to, when I drove to work, when I had a job that I had to drive to because it was in Whoop Whoop, I listened to the podcast in the car mostly.
1: Okay.
0: And now I don't do that anymore because I work in the city. And I also, normally I ride my bike to work. So I also can't listen to stuff. So it really, the dog walk has become a very important time of me for me to catch up on my podcast.
1: That's it. I'm the same. I ride a bike. So I don't really get to wear headphones to do anything. Mm. So when I get a couple of hours to do something at home, I'll throw something on.
0: Yeah. It's a great luxury. Getting some information in on a really cheap in a really cheap way. You don't have to invest any extra time.
1: I hadn't thought of that, but yes.
0: Well, that's what I think of, because I run out of time for everything, and then and I really like listening to them, and I can tell that I haven't had me time when the list of unlistened podcasts gets longer and longer. I'm stuck. That's not good.
1: I love them on a plane.
0: Very good.
1: When you get a solid couple of hours to just listen, there's something to look forward to. And there's not much to look forward to about traveling like that. So, yes, it's quite good. Stack them up. We've got some more music coming out for you now. This is a song called Pulled Apart by Horses. It's by Aussie band The Wilson Pickers. It's five guys across multiple states. And I love the whole album. And here you go. I hope you enjoy it as well. You're on Joy 94.9.

0: You're on Joy 94.9 with Free Chords and the Truth. And you're on with Mona and myself, Barbara, today. And we're playing animal songs. And this was more an insect one. So a dragonfly, this one was called, by Monique Brumby. And even though it wasn't really about much about the animal, but that's the title of the song.
1: They're part of the animal kingdom.
0: Oh, yeah. I'm not disputing that. Not at all.
1: We've had a couple of messages.
0: We did have a couple of messages.
1: Whoops. So this one is from Robbie in Mornington. No, it's not.
0: Sorry, hang on.
1: Here we go. This one's from Robbie in Mornington. Thank you. Hello, ladies. Such great music. Listening whilst making soup and stock. I'm enjoying the banter. And now between Barbara and myself, we decided I should be the one to read this message because the next line says, I have 6 fish in my pond. When they're about to be fed, they make their way to the edge with their mouths groping. At least the days will now get gradually longer. So it's winter solstice,
0: yes,
1: today.
0: Yes, it is.
1: Isn't that crazy? It came up so quick.
0: Yes, but I'm very glad because, yeah.
1: Thanks for writing in, Robbie.
0: Yeah, I love thanks, Robbie.
1: Fish pond, that's a bit fancy, isn't it?
0: Yeah.
1: I think Coco, my cat, would love that, but there wouldn't be 6 fish.
0: No, I don't think so. There would be a lot of monitoring, watching, and slightly reduction of stock, I think.
1: Yeah, there would be. Now, we've got some more music coming up for you with our animal theme today.
0: We do.
1: And I've been really enjoying looking through my catalogue of Aussie music. Now, this is a local band from Melbourne, Sweet Jean, and Simon Nugent, who is one of the vocalists, made some furniture for me in 2011.
0: So wow.
1: 15 years ago, I needed an extra long reclaimed wood trestle table.
0: Mm-hmm.
1: And he did an amazing job, like drove around the countryside, got the wood, like actually bought the wood, didn't just grab it, and made this amazing table. It was really long and quite narrow for a specific space. So really talented creator in both ways. And so here he is singing Main Street, and there's tigers in this song, so it's on theme. You're on Joy 94.9.

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0: You're on Joy 94.9 with Free Chords and the Truth today with Mona and Barbara. And that was A Horse with No Name in the version of Paul Manchin, who I think the original is from America. Yes.
1: Oh, you don't sound entirely certain.
0: No, I'm very
1: Barbara.
0: Certain. I'm very certain. I'm very certain. Yeah, and Paul Manchin, he's from the UK, from Liverpool, and apparently he is also very into football and talks a lot about football. I think he's a radio presenter or something.
1: Oh, wow.
0: Yeah, and that I thought was a nice kind of segue in the Soccer World Cup that's happening at the moment. Are you following it at all?
1: I am not following it at
0: that's
1: all.
0: That's great, because I also struggle a lot following it. I just thought I'd give it a shot.
1: But I do love these big events like this, because yep. It brings people together and it's really festive and exciting, and I can see all of the hoo-ha going on all around us. So I think that's the fun part.
0: And I think New Zealand is doing fairly okay so far.
1: Oh, maybe I should take a look.
0: Not as fabulous as Australia, who beat Turkey in the first game, which I think nobody saw coming. Mm. So that's all I know, really.
1: I do love it when there was a World Cup some years ago now where New Zealand did okay, and it just shocked all of New Zealand. Mm. Like, all of us were like, what?
0: Yeah, and I think there's also this thing with Tim Payne, I think his name. Mm-hmm. He's a player in the team. Just for your information, he plays for New Zealand. And there was some, I want to say, Argentinian or Brazilian influencer who has a lot of followers, and he talks a lot about soccer. And he just picked one of the really not so famous players and started talking a lot about him. And he picked Tim Payne out of all of them. And his following has just exploded since then. And he's now world famous, not for playing soccer, really, but for being talked about. So I think something crazy like his followers went from a few thousand to hundreds of thousands.
1: Gazillions. And
0: so it's quite funny.
1: It's a sign of the times, isn't it?
0: I was just saying the same thing. Like, this would have not happened 10 or 15 years ago. Now it's just, you get these phenomenons.
1: Waves.
0: Nothing to do really with what the person does in their job.
1: No.
0: As in, he's a great soccer player. He's just a soccer player, and he's from New Zealand. And or maybe he's very highly underrated. I don't know.
1: I think it's quite usual for the elite sports people in New Zealand to also have regular jobs. It's not very lucrative.
0: No.
1: So I might have to look up Tim.
0: Yes, do it. He's very famous.
1: Yes,
0: he's now. I can tell you that.
1: He is now.
0: He is. And we had a few more messages coming in, and one is from Michael, who says, loving the celebration of animals. Yes, Michael, we love our animals. And he's suggesting a song. He says, how about Alexander Beadle by Melanie Safkar? And usually we don't go into the wish list thing, because the risk that we don't have the song is often way too high.
1: It's much higher.
0: But we were very, very lucky in this case, and we have this song, and so I think we might just give it a go, because we've played Melanie before. So she's got that famous bicycle song. That's not it. It's the famous Alexander Beadle song. So let's have a listen to that. Here's Melanie, or aka Melanie Safkar, with Alexander Beadle.
1: You're on Joy 94.9.

0: Welcome back. You are listening to Three Chords and the Truth with Barbara and Mona today on Joy 94.9. And that, of course, was the ever wonderful Missy Higgins with Shark Fin Blues.
1: Mm, beautiful song.
0: Yeah, pretty clever to weave a way to get a shark song into the show. But I did it.
1: Yes.
0: Hey, we've just had a little follow-up from Robbie down in Mornington saying, I love my fish as much as those who love their cats.
1: Mm.
0: And that's pretty close to my heart because I love my cat a lot.
1: Yes.
0: She's a very, very pampered little pussycat.
1: Yeah.
0: Little Coco.
1: And I'm sure. Do your fish have names, Robbie?
0: Maybe? Yes. What? And do they get treats?
1: Yeah. Apart from the sounds that when they make the sounds coming up to the thing.
0: Treats.
1: Do they have to do little tricks to get more treats?
0: I did have fish, indoor fish, like goldfish when I was a kid.
1: Mm.
0: And I loved my goldfish.
1: Mm.
0: You know how that's kind of like an intro pet?
1: Mm.
0: I didn't know this until I was much older, but they kept dying and my mum had to keep replacing. I just had two fish, but every time they died, she had to go shopping for one that looked the same. And I was none the wiser, so I don't know how deep my love was for my goldfish.
1: Yeah.
0: But I did love
1: I guess
0: goldfish.
1: It's also one of those things where parents can test whether the kids actually help with the animals, you know, do they help cleaning the thing? Because, you know, it's a classic story when kids want a dog, they're like, hey, I want a dog. And then it's like, yeah, of course we walk it. Of course we do this. Of course we do that. And then it's the mom who has to walk the dog all the time.
0: Yeah.
1: I've seen this with friends a bit. So I guess it's good to test a bit. I actually have a friend who lives, I'm thinking, sort of in the inner suburbs, like maybe not Melbourne CBD, but not in the country. And she has also has a fish pond with trout in it.
0: Trout?
1: Trout, yes.
0: You go fishing in the backyard.
1: I know, yes. I think that's what happens.
0: Oh, really?
1: I think so.
0: So that's technically a fish farm.
1: Yeah, sort of. But it's not
0: a pet fish
1: it's
0: farm.
1: It's a very surprised when it's in actually in an apartment kind of complex thingy, I think.
0: Mm.
1: It's sort of, semi. I don't know. I haven't seen it, but I have.
0: They could subsist
1: in
0: their own
1: backyard. I need to find out more now, I feel.
0: Yeah.
1: I've talked about it.
0: About suburban fish farming.
1: Yes, suburban fish farming. We had another message from our lovely head host, Andy, who is away, holidaying at the moment.
0: In Rarotonga.
1: Yes. Very nice. And the Cook Islands. He says, hello from the Cook Islands, 27 degrees and a little stormy here today. And then I think he was, this message came in a few minutes ago. So I think he's referring to a song that you played, I think.
0: Yes.
1: By, Pulled Apart by Horses is an interesting topic for a song. But he liked it, though. He also said it's a great song.
0: And it's quite a cheerful, like, sing-along tune as well, the Wilson Pickers tune, Pulled Apart by Horses. So it's not too gruesome.
1: No. And he also points out that because he's in the Cook Island and that's sort of just past the international dateline, that he's actually texting from yesterday.
0: Do you remember back on the turn of the millennium for New Year's Eve, there were people that hired planes, like chartered planes, and then they would fly and they went over that dateline so that they could have the New Year, the midnight, again and again and again. It wasn't
1: it's very elaborate. Yeah.
0: It was not
1: I think my jet, my private jet was out of order that year. it's very funny when you fly over the international dateline into the past.
0: Yes.
1: And then even freakier when you come back and you fly into the future.
0: Yeah, I really struggle enough with the jet lag, let alone the confusion that comes with it. Yeah.
1: Same. It is very confusing.
0: Mm.
1: So let's play another song to deconfuse.
0: Let's do it. This is an oldie but a goodie. This is the Steve Miller Band with Fly Like an Eagle. You're on Joy 94.9.

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0: You're on Joy 94.9. Oops, that wasn't quite finished there.
1: One last hurrah.
0: You're on Joy 94.9. We're listening to Three Chords and the Truth with Mona and Barbara today. And that was Emily Woramara and her song Papa Gunuoi. And this is the turtle song. So for those who didn't realise that it was about turtles, it's turtles.
1: It's about turtles. Yeah. And that's right on theme for our animal
0: it
1: theme
0: is.
1: Today. Yes.
0: Yeah. Mm-hmm. We had another message in. I think we had Michael saying thanks for playing the Melanie Sefka song before, Alexander Beadle. That was quite a cutie.
1: It was. It was perfect.
0: Yeah. Thank you for that suggestion, Michael. We're always happy to fulfill those wishes if we can.
1: Yes.
0: And we had, another little message
1: from Andy.
0: From Andy.
1: Andy's on holiday.
0: Yeah.
1: And he spends his whole holiday messaging us.
0: Yes. And he sent us actually a beautiful picture that before from a palm tree.
1: I think that's just showing off, is
0: yeah.
1: what we call it.
0: And obviously, we can't show you this because we are on the radio.
1: Well, it's a tropical island and it looks beautiful.
0: Yes. Yeah. And he did say 27 degrees, which sounds rather nice.
1: But they're on Aitutaki.
0: Not in Rarotonga.
1: Not Rarotonga.
0: No. I've been to Rarotonga a few years ago.
1: Mm.
0: It's a very beautiful place, the Cook Islands.
1: Yes.
0: And yeah, the weather is always quite nice there.
1: Yeah, I've missed out. One of my cousins, so on my dad's side, all my cousins are half Rarotongan and they spend a bit of time there, but one was teaching there and I should have gone to visit and then she came back. And so now, yeah, it would have been great to have been able to hang out with the locals.
0: Mm. Yeah. And I think there's a market on Saturday. That's one of the main things to do. And they have a bus and they have the clockwise and the anti-clockwise bus because the island's very round. Like it's
1: a dot.
0: It's a very round-looking island. So they have the clockwise and the anti-clockwise bus and there's a road that kind of goes around the edge until you can take it this way or that way. So, yeah, it's quite a lovely place.
1: Are there lots of bicycles?
0: No, yeah. You can rent bicycles.
1: Mm.
0: I did that. One day rode around the island. I think it's got, it's not that big.
1: It sounds like a great way to get around.
0: And then I did it on pushbike one day and then on a scooter the other day. So you do, you need a license, but the license is
1: quite easy to get.
0: You sit on the scooter. I mean, I didn't need one because I have a motorbike license, but my partner at the time didn't. So you're in the car park of the place that rents the motorcycles and then you just have to show that you can move, brake, and I think you do a tiny little parkour with the little hats there to show that you're not completely enabled to maneuver the vehicle, and that's your license there, and off you go on your scooter.
1: Maybe I should go there to get my driver license.
0: I don't think it's a full driver's license. I think it is just to rent a scooter, and I'm not sure how official the document is you get. It might be signed off by the Cook Islands government, but you still pay in New Zealand dollars, I believe.
1: Still sounds good.
0: Which is why there are so many New Zealanders, not because it's really close to New Zealand in relation, you know.
1: Mm-hmm.
0: But also they use New Zealand currency.
1: Mm.
0: So, And I remember when I was there, I was just totally gobsmacked by the fact that, you know, all these Pacific Island, the people, they kind of have known each other for hundreds and whatever years because they traveled. And I just cannot fathom how they found the island. Because there's like, when you land, we landed at night and it was like, it's pitch black dark. There is nothing. And then there's this tiny little light, which is the runway of the island. And I cannot understand how back in the days, but you know how the Fijians and the Samoans, how they all managed to navigate that. The skill is just amazing.
1: Yes. And the Hawaiians coming down to the southern Pacific.
0: Yeah.
1: Yes.
0: Yeah.
1: Yeah.
0: Yeah.
1: Fascinating. Bit of history there.
0: Could talk about this forever, but let's play a song.
1: Let's play some more music. So our theme today on the show is animals, and this is Grizzly Bear by Angus and Julia Stone. 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
1: Yes, and that was Dead Fox by Courtney Barnett.
0: That's an animal?
1: A different one.
0: It was an animal.
1: Yeah, and there were a few other animals featured. Unfortunately, I think they were all dead, but the kangaroos and possums and, yeah.
0: It's a true Australian road trip.
1: It is.
0: We had a wallaby in Tasmania on a road trip.
1: Mm.
0: It was horrible. We were driving at dusk, which was a terrible time to drive, in a tiny little hatchback rental car. And it was a swerve and a don't. And the wallaby made it across and then changed its mind and jumped back in front of the car.
1: Oh.
0: I know. Mm. Sad.
1: Poor. Yeah. It is always a bit nerve-wracking driving through sort of countryside that time. But sometimes you can't avoid it. So
0: yes.
1: And yeah.
0: Mm, when you've got a big day drive, you're kind of stuck with it. But yes, that's a sad note. Yeah. Hey, we'd love to hear from you. If you'd like to send us a note, you can message us. So SMS 0427 joy 949, or you can email us onair@joy.org.au. We'd love to hear from you.
1: Please let us know what you're up to, what you're doing or not. We were talking about how I have another animal at the moment to look after.
0: Mm.
1: And I'm also sometimes staying at this friend's place to look after the animal there. And it's quite funny because when we walk the dog, there's a property there that has some guinea pigs out the front. About animals, you know. Yeah, so there's three, or at least two. And they just live there out in the front yard
0: all the
1: time. They have a little sort of house that they can shelter in. And it's funny, our friend said, it looks like they're not being fed at the moment. Like this, we're not sure. And so we just chucked them some

0: grass in from time to time, and it's always gone. So we're not sure something's going on there. And so we've been doing the same thing. And then yesterday I had this kind of moment when, again, I was throwing grass in there and there. Because you walk past and they go, oh, like, squeak, squeak, squeak, squeak, squeak, squeak. And it sounds like, feed me. And I've seen other people do it as well. And then I thought, I wonder if this is actually the case, that somehow their owner has stopped feeding them or something happened, I don't know. Or is it the other way around, that everybody was already always feeding the guinea pigs and they got too big and the vet said, you have to reduce the food, and the people said, well, we can't control those people who throw food over the fence.
1: Yeah.
0: And I wonder if it's like, so if we stop feeding them, then they'll be all right. But now everyone's like, they're starving the guinea pigs.
1: You should leave a little note so in their letterbox.
0: It's, yeah, but it's not my neighborhood. So I'm just trying to do the right thing that I was told. But I'm just like, I just had this moment where I was like, I wonder if there's maybe something else going on.
1: Yeah.
0: It's not what everyone thinks. But they're very cute and they're in very good spirits, so I don't think anything bad happened to them.
1: No.
0: But I'm always very fascinated because they kind of go from their property to the one next door under the fence.
1: Oh, they're free range.
0: Yeah, and then I've seen them yesterday even go one further. So because they squeeze through under the fence, but they never come on the footpath or the road, so they must know that that's not safe. They're very clever. But their side of the street, I think, is free.
1: Wow. Well, maybe that's where they're getting all their food. They're just eating everything in everyone's gardens.
0: Yeah, they seem they're not looking starving to me.
1: It's a little bit cute, isn't it?
0: Yeah, it's very cute.
1: Aww. Yeah. I stayed on a big property up in the mountains in Queensland a few years ago, and the neighbours' miniature ponies could get into there. And so every time we were down the front of the property, there were miniature ponies roaming around. And I was like, that's really cute. Yeah. They can come and say hi.
0: Yeah, they're fabulous lawnmowers, I believe.
1: Are they now? It's like a free set of steak knives.
0: It is.
1: You get the cute little horsies. And they trim the hedges.
0: Yeah, yeah. If you have like a big nature strip or something, just send your miniature pony through. It'll be fine.
1: I saw a baby owl that trip as well, up in the tree.
0: Ooh.
1: Now, I can't remember the name of it, but everyone else I was there with knew it. It's an Australian owl. It was small and cute.
0: Okay.
1: Anyway, little round, took me a while for my eyes to focus in the dark, and then I was like, oh, wow, that's a real treat to see an owl, isn't it?
0: Yeah. And Australia for sure has some very, very cool bird life.
1: Yes. Mm. Yes. Mm. Speaking of animals.
0: Yes.
1: We have got some more music coming up. This is Roger Glover with Lovers All. 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

0: here on Joy 94.9. This is Three Chords and the Truth with Mona and Barbara today. And we're playing Animal Songs, and that was a song called Call Off Your Dogs by Lake Street Dive, which are one of my absolute favorite bands. I've seen them live earlier this year, one of those, you know, the Life in the Gardens, the Botanical Gardens.
1: Oh, nice.
0: They played there. It was a stinking hot day, but it was awesome.
1: It's hard to imagine a stinking hot day.
0: I know.
1: Right now.
0: I was just thinking the same thing. I was like, oh, yeah, we were sitting outside and I was trying to find something to wear that is like the closest to nothing. Because it was outside, there was no chance of air conditioning or anything. It was a great night and very, very, and I haven't, yeah, a fabulous performance. And they haven't been in Australia for so long because she had she had a baby and so obviously wasn't traveling for a while, but she is now traveling again, which is great.
1: Great.
0: They're such a
1: live show is pretty special as well.
0: Yes. Yes. And, speaking of, I think we might go to see some live music later this year.
1: I think we will. We just got our tickets to Queenscliff Music Festival.
0: It's something that we sort of do in this show. That's kind of our kind of music. And so a few of us went down a few years ago, and I think you've been going forever.
1: Long time. I love it. Probably less these days, but I used to go every year. And I always had to be really close to the festival so we could walk and all of those things. And now I'm like, I've mellowed a little bit. I think it's been last year I didn't go, but I'm so looking forward to it.
0: Yeah, me too. And it's also great to spend a lot more time with the gang, the Three Chords gang, because
1: so
0: we go together,
1: fun.
0: Which is...
1: Our friend's mum has a house in Point Lonsdale, and I stayed in one of the guest rooms in this little outhouse guest room, and it was the girls' bedroom.
0: Yes.
1: And we got to the girls' bedroom, and it was two little single beds with these really frilly pink bedspreads on them and pink pillows. It was really cute.
0: Yes.
1: We were in the girls' room.
0: Very nice. Looking very forward to that. We had another message, from Erin, who is also part of the team. She says, hey, Barbara and Mona, enjoying your animal tunes. Yeah, very well. Enjoying the sunshine at a farmer's market and now heading off to teach some yoga for International Yoga Day, which it is today. I will remember to add a few animal poses like cat and cow stretches in honor to your theme. Thanks, Erin. That's great. I think there's a few dog animal poses in yoga, isn't there? Is that a downward dog? And
1: there's a turtle, isn't there? I think there's a turtle.
0: Not too much of an expert when it comes to yoga, but happy International Yoga Day
1: for all the yogis
0: out there.
1: My favorite part of yoga is when you get to the end of the class and you do the, is it like death pose, where you're just basically a dead body on the ground recovering?
0: And you fall asleep.
1: Yes, you put your little blankie on. Mm. That's the highlight for me.
0: Hey, we had another very important thing happening just then. We had a membership.
1: Woohoo!
0: Gavin from Victoria gave us his membership, and also, holy moly, gave us a $750 donation.
1: Amazing.
0: Thanks, Gav. You're the best.
1: It's
0: awesome.
1: Thank you.
0: Yeah.
1: That's awesome. What a bonus.
0: Yeah.
1: To be here for that.
0: Yeah. Aww. That is...
1: just made our day.
0: Yeah, totally.
1: We had, of course, Radiothon just finished up on Friday, and I came to the Radiothon party.
0: You did go to the party.
1: It was so good. And they were reading out all the winners live. We got a goodie bag, and there was a silent auction, and I got lucky with two things in the silent auction.
0: Ooh.
1: So one was the a bar tab for Grouse in Smith Street.
0: Nice.
1: So I've got myself a bar tab, which I can't wait to spend. Mm. And then the other one was two tickets to Elton John, the Melbourne Symphony Orchestra.
0: Ooh, very nice. So MSO tickets, always good.
1: Mm. Now, that was a bit of a last, it was like 4 minutes before the end of the auction. And I was like, oh, I want those. And I was like bidding. And then after I won it, I realized I'm going to be overseas. When the show is on.
0: FOMO is a wonderful thing, isn't it?
1: I know. I thought that I was like, that totally worked on me. Like the clock's ticking, there's something I want and go for it. And so they're going to make a lovely gift.
0: Yes,
1: to someone very lucky.
0: Yeah. I'm a good friend, you know. All right, let's play a song and get this awkward moment out of the door.
1: Let's play a song. This is Patty Griffin with Wild Old Dog. 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
5: That's so true. You're on Joy 94.9 and we are Mona and Barbara. And it's almost the end of the show.
4: It's just whizzed
5: came
4: past.
5: Around very quickly. Yeah. We did hear a song before that was from The Chicks, Not Ready to Make Nice. And The Chicks, obviously, some kind of animal as well, in a way.
4: That's
5: little chickens.
4: Slightly long bow, but yes.
5: And I picked them because they actually performed last week. They went on one of the American talk shows to celebrate the 20 years of the album where this song was on.
4: Oh, good.
5: Not Ready to Make Nice.
4: Lovely.
5: And I performed it with a string, full string orchestra and stuff. So that's pretty cool. We are almost at the end of the show, but Sunday Arts Magazine is next, so don't turn off this
4: radio.
5: Don't run away.
4: We know you all turned up just for us.
5: Yeah.
4: but you can stick around for Sunday Arts Magazine. Yeah. They're amazing too.
5: They are. And let's play another song.
4: Let's play some more music. So our theme today has been animals on Three Chords and the Truth. This is Churchill's Black Dog by local band Things of Stone and Wood. 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
1: It is time to say goodbye. That last song was Black Hawk by Emmylou Harris, and we have a little bit of time left, so we play one more song. But come back and listen to us on the next Sunday. Sunday Arts Magazine is next, and we're going out with A Little Lion Man by Mumford & Son. You're on Joy 94.9.

0: Good afternoon, everyone. Sunday Arts Magazine here on Joy 94.9. And you've got David and myself, Neil, in the studio today.
1: Hello, everyone.
0: And hello, David. Now, thanks to our listeners, and thank you to Three Chords and the Truth. We had Barbara and Mona today doing playing the tunes for us.
1: And we saw a few of them on Three Chords and the Truth.
0: I know, we saw more than we normally do. We only see two at a time, but there's like four or five of them.
1: Here on Friday.
0: There's a big group.
1: Because it was the end of Radiothon on Friday night. And thank you again to everyone that donated or renewed their membership because we got our target, which is good.
0: Yes, very good.
1: Which means we'll stay on air a few months or more.
0: Yeah, thank you to our listeners. I was very appreciative. We don't get to interact with our listeners very often because I suppose we're just talking to you a lot, basically telling you what's going on.
1: Yep.
0: But it's good when we do hear from you, and we know that you're out there listening to us.
1: So absolutely,
0: it makes it all very worthwhile. Yeah.
1: And I hope you enjoyed the show last week because we really enjoyed presenting it for you.
0: Yes,
1: with our panel of specialist arts people.
0: Definitely, that was really really exciting. Yep. And so let's move on to our next show already.
1: We're already here, and
0: every fortnight we have our movie reviewer. Welcome to the show, Anne.
2: Hello, Neil. Hello, David.
1: Hello.
0: Hello. Now, Anne, you've been busy watching movies for us and for our listeners.
2: Yes.
0: Tell us, what have you seen in the last couple of weeks that you're going to talk to our listeners about?
2: So I want to talk about a film about music called The Musicians. There's a number of really good films out at the moment about musicians. One is called The Tuner, about a piano tuner.
1: Yep. You reviewed that a couple of weeks ago, didn't you?
2: No, I didn't.
1: Oh,
2: no.
1: Okay.
2: No, I'm not reviewing it today either. But there's one called Primavera, which is about Vivaldi. As he was just getting the idea for the Four Seasons, and he had I'd love to see that. He was working with an orchestra of orphan women. So that's beautiful as well. But today I wanted to talk a little bit about a movie called The Musicians.
1: Now, that's getting a lot of coverage.
2: Is it?
1: Oh, yeah. There's so much about it on social media and in the press as well.
2: Uh-huh.
1: Yeah.
2: Well, it's a lovely movie about musicians and music. So it's sort of a bit of a deep dive into the lives of serious musicians.
1: Mm. And so they're rehearsing for a concert, is that right? A performance.
2: Yes. Well, Astrid wants to honour her father's, her late father's final wish and bring together four musicians in a chateau in the Champagne region.
1: Oh.
2: So you can imagine how beautiful.
1: Life would be very hard.
2: How beautiful that is, the scenery. He wanted them to play together on four priceless stringed instruments. Now, one Stradivarius, is it four Stradivarii?
1: I think it's just a string
2: four
1: quartet.
2: Four Stradivarius? Yes,
1: a string quartet.
2: They're all very special instruments. And they go to premiere the work of a new composition by the father's favourite composer.
1: Uh-huh.
2: So they've got a week to bring it all together in the chateau where they're going to perform.
1: And so is it a French movie?
2: Yes, it is. Okay. Yes, in French. And that's special in itself.
1: Mm.
2: You know, the French are beautiful filmmakers.
1: Language, yeah.
2: So they need to bring together all their artistic differences. And you can imagine someone who's used to playing solo now performing as part of a quartet would bring up some difficulties. And there's a lot of jealousy. Hissy fits. The characters are really well formed, I thought.
1: So they're in real life, they're professional musicians as well as actors,
2: no,
1: are they?
2: No. No.
1: Okay.
2: In real life, they're actors. Yes. But the characters are really well formed and credible as musicians. They bring a lot of credibility to their roles. And I don't know how cameras do close-ups of playing musical instruments.
1: Come on, AI.
2: I don't know. I don't know. But anyway, there's musical integrity in this, and the collaboration is very special. And that sort of thing tends to be a bit of a high dream. It's what we want to do, but it, in reality, it's really difficult to do. So the film is witty and elegant, and it's rare to have classical music featured at the forefront of a film like this. So it's really enjoyable, and the music in the film is from known composers and is wonderful to experience as well. So I gave it the musicians 3.5 stars.
1: Lovely.
0: Very good.
2: It was very good, yes. Then, for a complete change of pace, I watched Toy Story 5.
1: Right, and I actually think I told you that I was catching a tram going to see a great play at the Malt House with Neil on Thursday night, and a couple of people got on the tram halfway into the city, and they were totally decked out.
2: Cosplay.
1: Toy Story. The cowboy, dressed as a cowboy, one girl, one of the guy. They had it down pat. And I had to say something when I got the tram. I had to say something too. And interesting enough, they were on the tram on the way back, and I said something to them. We remember. And I said, "How was it?" We loved it. We loved it.
2: Of course, they. Oh, they were always going to love it.
1: Exactly.
2: You can tell that before they even got to the cinema. Yes. So, Toy Story. This is Toy Story 5, but Toy Story as a trilogy was all but perfect, and that was 30 years ago. After the first installment, we're still interested enough to argue about which was the best. And this one,
1: I haven't seen one of them. Have you, Neil?
0: No, I'm not Toy Story. I know. It's terrible, isn't it?
2: Count them. There's five.
1: I haven't learned how to count five yet, Anne, so don't push me.
2: Anyway, this story is very much a story for the modern day, with electronics pitted against toys for the children. And so it has all the jumble of a toy box, but it asks the question, are toys redundant or are they not?
0: Oh, really?
2: Well, yes.
1: Well, wasn't it
2: as many words.
1: No, the last one or the one before the last one. Wasn't it about the kids not using their toys anymore?
2: Well, Andy, at Toy Story 3, Andy left for college and his toys were gifted to a daycare centre.
1: Oh, God, imagine what would happen there.
2: it was a very touching movie. That was very sad. Anyway, so it's an ongoing thing that, you know, toys don't grow up, but people do. So the toys remain relevant to somebody.
1: Are they still the original toys, or are they new versions of the toys?
2: They're the original toys, they've got an expanded cast. Mm. So there's all the regulars, there's, you know, Woody and Buzz, and now there's 100 Buzz Lightyears.
1: 100 of them?
2: Well, who behave as drones. It's sort of a little subplot.
1: Yeah.
2: But there's Slinky and the horse. What's the pony called?
1: Don't know. Talking
2: Trigger? I don't know.
1: Trigger, no. That's a Lone Ranger's horse.
2: He's not
1: horse.
2: Trigger. But anyway, they're all Forky and his... Forky gets married in this one. Forky's a recent addition. Yes, he's a plastic fork with pipe cleaner arms, yes. Anyway, there are serious themes in this movie around the meanness of being cyberbullied. So that's a real issue, and it's nice to highlight it, although there's no solution suggested. But they're trying to keep, 30 years since the first release, they're remaining relevant.
1: Imagine how much money the actors, you know, like...
2: The voice actors. Tom Hanks.
1: Yeah, well, Tom Hanks, like, he would really need the money, not. And, you know, like, after all these years, because, you know, every time it's been played or whatever, they would get money for it.
2: Royalties, yeah. Yes, yeah. Of course, yes.
1: I love it.
2: So, anyway, it has been updated a bit too. The lead child is now a woman.
1: Yeah, she's a woman. So she wasn't before. Was she a boy before?
2: She was Andy was a boy. Yeah. But, right. Buzz has gone bald. Not Buzz. Woody's gone bald.
1: Right.
2: And they make jokes about it. So I think that's a bit mean.
1: The toys do.
0: But I thought toys don't get older. So how can Woody
2: grow up? But suddenly Woody's got a paunch and he's a bit bald.
1: It's confusing. It's a cartoon.
0: I know.
1: Move on, Neil.
0: Okay, sorry. Let's not try and get reason out of it.
2: But yes.
1: Yeah, like, why would you try to get reason out of it?
2: we don't know. And I'm sort of disappointed to see that the highlight of anybody's life, including a plastic fork, is to get married. So I think we could turn to Jane Austen for that. I don't think we
0: toys,
2: need that
0: okay.
2: in
0: so Toy Story.
2: In Toy maybe. Story. Woody married Bo Peep and
1: I'm learning all stuff that I never knew.
2: Maybe you'll have to see them. But
1: no.
2: Is the pinnacle of life's achievements a marriage? Or maybe there's an opening for Toy Story 6.
1: But what about all the people that get divorced?
0: Well,
1: do they get divorced?
0: Yeah, I suppose, don't forget the target audience. Target audience is younger kids. I mean, who still look at Cinderella and the princesses and all that sort of stuff. So, you know, maybe they watch, you know, when they get older, they watch other movies.
2: There's room for a bit of diversity in some of the storylines, I'd say. But look, its target audience, including the people you met on the tram, are not going to argue. They're just going to love it.
0: Yeah. Yeah.
2: It's an entertaining film. It's enjoyable.
0: And it works well for the franchise. And, you know, like I said, I think I spent time with my niece's children, and they love it. They know all the characters, and just to let you know,
1: how old
0: they're like 3 and 4. Oh. They're 5 years old of age.
2: Did they have the costumes?
0: They know all the characters, and you know, like, so they would have known the horse was called Bullseye. You know,
2: Bullseye.
0: Yeah, see, there you go.
1: I've learned something. The horse's Bullseye.
0: Exactly.
2: To the rescue. Hey, thank you.
1: Like, how you got to learn something every day? I've learned it today.
2: Yes, well, we're all learning here.
1: Okay. How many stars?
2: Again, 3.5.
1: All right.
2: Okay. 3.5 for Toy Story, and very enjoyable.
1: Good.
2: It'll be loved.
1: Good.
2: Like any toy.
1: Yeah. All right. And what's your third film for the day?
2: My third film today is a sci-fi offering called Disclosure Day, the new production by Steven Spielberg.
1: And with a megastar cast, of course, you know, like being
2: Emily Blunt and Colin Firth.
1: Yeah, Colin Firth. I love Colin Firth.
2: He's the bad guy in this.
1: I know, he's never a bad guy.
2: Oh,
1: so,
2: well. He's got it in him, though.
1: He's one of my husbands as well.
0: Yeah, I know, you're polygamous.
1: I've always.
2: And Josh O'Connor's the complimentary good guy.
1: Right.
0: Okay.
2: So Dr. Daniel Kellner is a cybersecurity expert in a secret US government arm, and he steals classified data that the agency has used to cover up alien visitations, including the 1947 Roswell crash, in the belief that humanity are unprepared for the truth. Can Jack Nicholson say it?
1: You can't handle the truth.
2: There you go. Well, that's the fear, that we won't be able to handle the truth. So the movie's more or less about is less about science than exerting control. And ultimately our compassion for empathy. And it turns out that aliens regard empathy as a superpower, whereas Elon Musk recently said that it was a fundamental weakness in society.
1: He
2: did qualify it a little.
0: Well, that is Elon Musk after all. Yeah. He's got specific views.
2: Well, Well, should the global powers that be hide or disclose information about visitors from outer space?
1: Well, if they're out there, I'm sure they have. If you know, like, well, hasn't Trump just released that? You know, like,
0: well,
1: oh, you know, like, God knows, which is absolutely crazy stuff.
0: They're meant to be releasing everything, but who knows when? Yeah. If and when?
1: Well, he's doing that to cover up all his mistakes, isn't he?
0: It's a distraction. Whenever a distraction is needed, something else needs to be released.
2: So there's a thread of deep humanity in the story.
0: Yeah.
2: This story, and it's well told, and it's an immersive watch.

0: and big screen adventure that we know Spielberg for.
1: Mm, yep.
0: So it's good.
1: Okay. What's it called again?
0: It's called Disclosure Day.
1: All right. And how many stars?
0: Four.
1: Oh, there we go.
0: Yes.
1: All right. Well, thank you, Anne. Yes. Three very big films that are on right at this moment. Three films that are worth
0: seeing, depending where your interests lie. Yeah.
2: Well, and thank you for letting us know. So hopefully our listeners will get something out of that as well, too.
1: And what's the horse's name in Toy Story?
2: Bullseye.
1: We've learned something today.
0: And Woody's bald.
2: And we're up to here. But Woody's bald. He's got a paunch. And now also we're up to Toy Story 5.
1: Yeah.
0: Yes. All right.
2: It's getting to be like the Star Wars stuff, isn't it? All we need to do is go up in the 7, something like that.
0: I think we could use something new.
2: Yeah, we're all
0: up for something new.
2: Well, maybe next time the kids can start playing with AI toys or something, you know? So who knows? Anyway.
1: Don't encourage.
2: Yeah, exactly. Thank you, Anne. We'll see you. We'll speak to you again in two weeks' time.
1: Right.
2: Go look at some more movies for us. We've got The Cure coming up with Primary, and before that, some messages. And you're listening to Joy, Sunday Arts Magazine, Joy 94.9.
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0: That is The Cure with Primary here on Joy 94.9 Sunday Arts Magazine. Now, we have our next guest in the studio with us. We have Anna Corbett, who is the producer and co-founder of the Victorian Upu Collective, Kindred People. Welcome to the show, Anna.
1: Thank you. Lovely to be here.
0: It's great to have you here. Now, these are all new things

0: for both David and I. So we'll need you to explain a little bit. But before we do, let's get to know a little bit about you first, Anna. Now, Anna Corbett, now what have you been, what's your background?
1: What's your life?
0: Exactly.
2: What's my life?
0: What have you been doing and how did you get here, basically?
2: Manolele, ko hoku ingoa ko Anna, oku o whengawe ake mo ka Baha 5, ko e Upu Collective. I'm Anna. I am Tongan, Fiji and Samoan on my mother's side. I was born in Auckland, New Zealand, and on my father's side, I'm Kiwi with some Irish roots.
1: They are sure everywhere, aren't they?
2: Yes, they are. They get around, don't they?
1: Well, especially Australia and New Zealand.
2: Yes.
1: Oh, no, and America, of course. Yeah, yeah.
2: Yeah, so I'm an actor and a voiceover artist, and part of this wonderful collective, Upu Collective.
0: Okay.
2: Yeah.
0: Now, tell us a little bit about the acting and the voiceover background, the background that you got, you know, into getting into the arts area. How did you get started with doing all those?
2: I applied for the National Drama School in New Zealand, in Wellington, a place called Toi Whakaari, the New Zealand Drama School. So I studied acting there for 3 years in my early 20s, and then I've just kind of been doing the wild arts life ever since, 15
1: and
2: years later.
1: Wow. Do you live here in Melbourne?
2: Yes, I've just moved here two years ago.
1: Right, from where?
2: From Auckland, yeah.
1: Oh, right, from New Zealand.
2: Yep.
1: Why?
2: My partner works in film. He's a film lighting gaffer, and
1: what's a gaffer? Because people always, when you read it, people always go, what's a gaffer?
2: It's a weird name, isn't it?
1: It is, yeah.
2: I don't know the history of gaffers, but the head of the lighting department.
1: That's right. Yeah,
2: works with the cinematographer.
1: But why don't they call it lighting? Why do they call it gaffer?
2: I don't know.
1: Yeah, I just find it fascinating.
2: Yeah.
1: When people ask me, I get why they ask me, but I know what it is. But it's just interesting. How's Melbourne going for you?
2: Yeah, it's been wonderful.
1: Yeah,
2: we've got two little kids, so yeah, we just thought it'd be nice to kind of experience being a creative in another city. And
1: Very creative city, isn't it?
2: Yeah, it's been really wonderful. Everyone's been really welcoming, and
1: Melbourne people are very friendly. Both of us aren't originally from here,
2: yes,
1: so we can openly talk about Melbourne. So yeah. So without being too, well, I'm very proud of this city because it's been my home for a long time and will be to the end. So, yeah, it's good. Now, tell us, what is this collective and what does it mean? What does Upu mean?
2: I'm a producer of this theatre show that I also perform in called Upu. It means word in many languages in the Pacific. So our theatre show is part of the Kindred Festival, which is the inaugural First Nations Festival that's
1: right.
2: happening at Monash University in September.
1: Yep. Well, tell us, what are all the things that are involved in it? Because a lot of it's poetry, isn't it?
2: Our show specifically, Upu, yeah. So it's a collection of voices from the Pacific. Basically, it's we've brought together 23 poets from all over the Pacific.
1: Wow.
2: Islands like Guam, Marshall Islands, Tonga, Samoa, Māori poets, and they're like an intergenerational collection from poet laureates to young activists.
1: And will they be doing it in native tongue? Or
2: no, all the poems are performed in English.
1: Okay.
2: And so we've basically, the two co-creators, Fasitoa Amosa, who is also the director, and Grace Iwashita Taylor, who is an award-winning poet herself, they kind of came up with the genesis of marrying like incredible poetic writing, all these incredible poets from our ocean, and putting them with all the theatrical tricks on stage with an incredible six actors that perform all these pieces.
1: So what, actors are acting out the poem?
2: Yes, yeah. So
1: awesome.
2: It's been kind of thematically woven into a 60-minute theatre show.
1: Yeah.
2: So six actors perform all of these different words from all these different poets.
1: Right,
2: yeah.
1: Okay. And so, were they specially written poems or poems that they already had?
2: Yeah, they're all published literary works. So basically the process, Grace was the curator of Upu, so she went and got all these poems from the library and all her different sources, and then she put them in front of Fussy, who then worked with her to kind of select them.
1: Right, and to make it the weave of the story.
2: Yeah,
1: how
2: yeah.
1: fascinating.
2: Yeah.
1: It sounds like an awesome project.
2: Yeah, I mean, as an actor, to perform in it, as an actor, you always want to work with great texts. And, of course, poetry is phenomenal, and the fact that it's poetry from our part of the world,
1: yeah.
2: it's all the feedback around this show is that poetry has such a magical kind of potency to it. You know, a lot of the audiences come out really unexpected because the ideas that we talk about through the experiences of these people that have lived, you know, in the Pacific, are so impactful because of the incredible writing.
1: Can you tell us what the story is, you know, the storyline? Is it the kindred people? Is that what the storyline is, or is it something else?
2: So the kindred people is the name of the festival that we are having our Victorian premiere. So there's a lot of different works a part of that festival. Uh-huh. We are just the international act is part of that festival. So Kindred itself... it's only just launched its official program this week. and my understanding is that it's in the inaugural First Nations Festival at Monash University. It's been designed with the senior elder, Carolyn Briggs, and an Indigenous steering committee. It's about celebrating Indigenous creativity in a contemporary sense, but also they have a symposium that will run alongside the festival to... do like a knowledge exchange. Yeah.
1: Yeah. Okay. And what have you got out of it since you've been involved, you know, hearing these poems and the story thread that's going for you as an actor? What have you got out of it? What's your feelings?
2: We started developing this show in 2018, I think.
1: Wow.
2: And the world premiere was in 2020.
1: That's right, yeah. But this is the first time here, though, isn't it?
2: It'll be the Victorian premiere. The Australian premiere was at the Opera House last year. We had a sellout season at the Opera House. I think for me, being a part of it, like I kind of said before, the writing is so incredible. And I would have done some of these poems over 100 times, but because the language is so potent, it's always a joy to come back to this work when we're touring it again and to hear the words and these stories. So for me, it's very artistically fulfilling, and it's a really powerful, powerful work to be a part of, and unique in the fact that these voices haven't been heard, you know, much in mainstream spaces. So I think, what's really special about this show is people get a much deeper understanding of some of the lived experiences from the Pacific.
1: And are they all on stage, or is it just a lot of the voices?
2: So do you mean the
1: poets?
2: No, so it's just the actors that are performing poets' words,
1: Okay. I just think it's so fascinating, and you think to yourself, why hasn't it happened before? But it's been around for a while, yeah. Why has it taken so long to come to Melbourne? So what's up here? Come on.
2: I mean, this is the first show that I've ever produced, so it was a real big learning experience for me, but we came out of COVID, so we were kind of unlucky in the fact that we didn't get the trajectory that shows out of a world premiere at an international arts festival would usually have. So we were a little bit behind. And then, of course, once we started to try and tour it internationally, programs were backed up and all sorts of stuff like that. So we've just been continually going to arts markets. I've had a lot of mentors and support around, and it just kind of takes time for things to line up. We started talking to the guys at Monash maybe 3 years ago when we pitched our show, and they had said...
1: Yeah, people forget that how much time and effort goes into putting on a production, don't they?
2: Yes, and because there's so many factors around at the presenter's end around timing, and then there's funding, and then all sorts of stuff. So, in the last 3 years, we've finally all that backlog and all that hard work of going to arts markets we're starting to find that we've got momentum. So we just toured it to Canada earlier this year. We did a month national tour.
1: Right.
2: 16 shows across 9 different cities. It's the biggest tour for Pacific work ever in Canada. So,
1: wow. And where did the funding come from? You know, was it governments, or where did that come from?
2: Because it's our production, our theatre company is New Zealand based, like the rest of the company is based there. Right. We can apply for Creative New Zealand funding, like Creative Australia.
1: Yep.
2: And so there's an international presenters fund that you can apply, and presenters can use some of that money to help us get here.
1: Yeah. Canada, getting there alone is the cost of it all, isn't it?
2: Yes, it was a cost. And it's a big country. You think traveling domestically around Australia and New Zealand is not quite the same, we discovered, as traveling domestically through Canada.
1: Well, yeah, because most of it is, you know, like mountains and, you know, like, and bears that eat you.
2: Yes, we
1: and snow everywhere. Yeah.
2: Yeah, our last place we went to was Edmonton, which was right in the middle of Canada. It was minus 20.
1: Whoa. How cold were you?
2: It was pretty cold.
1: Wow. Yeah, like it's such a wonderful, exciting thing. I can understand that you're pretty excited about it and pumped for it to all happen.
2: Yeah, yeah. I mean, it's our show. The more you kind of, I've discovered anyway, the more you kind of shop a show around, you get really clear on where you want it to sit. And a beautiful festival like Kindred, that Tom Molyneux, who is the artistic director for that festival, yeah, we really felt that our show had beautiful alignment with the kind of values of this festival that he's starting up there. Fantastic. So, yeah.
1: But only one night here.
2: I know. Talk to Tom about that. We are doing a second show on the other side of Nam in Wyndham, the beautiful Wyndham Cultural Centre, because there's a big Māori and Pacific community there, as well as in Clayton too. So,
1: right, okay.
2: Yeah.
1: So we're talking about the 4th of September.
2: Yes.
1: At Monash.
2: Yep, that will be the Victorian premiere.
1: Right, and Monash do amazing stuff. Did you know about them or not?
2: Well, only through the arts markets. I'd met Tom Gutteridge, who was the general programming person there at an APAM arts market. Yeah, and then kind of went out there. Once I moved here, I went out and saw their theatre.
1: It's a big city, isn't it?
2: It's an amazing...
1: Like, it goes on forever in Melbourne.
2: Yeah.
1: And the interesting thing about Melbourne is that, you know, I live locally. I live here. And Neil lives on the other side of the river, so I never speak to him. But, you know, like, you don't seem to travel that much. You know, like, I don't have a car. Neil doesn't have a car. And so it's public transport. And if you want to go, you know, way out the other side of town, you don't do it because you can't do it.
2: Well,
1: unless
2: I know.
1: The public transport goes.
2: I just drove here from Reservoir, where I live. It's sort of 45 minutes.
0: Takes quite a while to get across town, doesn't it?
1: All right. It sounds absolutely fantastic. And I'm looking forward to seeing it.
2: Yeah, I would like to share one of the poems from the show.
1: Oh, that's right.
2: If we've got enough time.
1: Yeah. No. We were noted that it might happen. So, yes, here we go.
2: This one is called On Cooking Captain Cook. It is by an incredible Hawaiian poet called Brandy Naulani McDougal. And I will share it with you now. If you ask the blonde-haired concierge at the Grand Kihei, he will tell you that we ate him whole, strung his white meat on a stick, filled his mouth with apples, and slow roasted him over fire. The sunburned vendor selling t-shirts in Lahaina will say, we ate him too, but only certain parts. The head, heart, hands, wrapped in a kind of spinach and held over hot lava. The owner of the Hula Hula Bar and Grill will say, we only ate him for lack of fine cuisine. Rubbed his skin with sea salt, then boiled him in coconut milk and served him on a bed of yams. My anthropology professor, long researching ancient cultures, will offer explanations from his latest book. The white-skinned men seemed gods to those without metal or written words. By eating him, they meant to become him. But if you ask my tutu, while she waters her orchids in Protea, she will invite you in to eat. To eat.
1: Oh, brilliant.
0: Very good.
1: Brilliant. And do you know what? I totally forgot that, that's where he finished his life. In Hawaii.
2: Yeah, that's right.
1: Did you know that?
0: Yeah, I do.
1: Yeah, but I knew it, but I'd forgotten. And so, but hearing that story, how wonderful. So, that's a great story.
0: So that's one of the pieces that will be put together for the Lupa show.
2: Yes, that's one of the poems that are featured and performed and by one of our actors in the show, yeah.
1: Right. And your accent was excellent.
2: Yeah, my Hawaiian.
0: I think your voiceover background comes through on that one.
1: Yeah,
2: this isn't one of the poems I perform, actually, so I was a little bit nervous.
1: No, you did a great job. Thanks so much for coming in.
2: Oh, pleasure. We hope to see you all there.
0: Yes. Thank you so much. We've been talking to Anna Corbett, who's a producer and co-founder of the Upu Collective, who is performing on the 4th of September as part of the Kindred Festival, Kindred People Festival, and which is happening throughout the Monash campus from the 1st to the 5th of September. So have a look, Google it all, and you'll get more details of that coming up. So you're here on Joy 94.9, Sunday Arts Magazine.
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3: 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And before that message, that was Eurogliders with Heaven Must Be There.
2: Well, I think... who's the lead singer of Eurogliders?
3: Now, you know what? I had that earlier.
2: And they're from Perth as well.
3: I know
2: well,
3: they are. It's
2: Grace and I.
3: Grace and I. That's the, I knew because I was...
2: What album did she make for an ABC TV show with Vince Jones?
3: Look, I'm not at a quiz show now, okay?
2: Remember,
3: because I remember she used to sing jazz after Eurogliders as well, too. So I do remember bits of it, basically. So you learn music lessons when you come on the shows. We're just talking... our guest is looking very sort of amazed.
2: Well, wait until you had some of the quiz questions.
3: I know. Dave will start asking you. Now, we have in the studio our next guest with us. We've got Xanthia O'Connor, who is the program producer at the Wheeler Centre, who is currently working on the Next Chapter program. Welcome to the show, Xanthia.
4: Thanks so much, Neil, and thanks, David, as well, for having me.
3: You're very welcome.
2: Now, the meaning of life.
4: No, don't worry.
3: 42. It's 42.
4: I've got it all sorted out. Don't worry. You ask me anything about it. Yeah. Also, I'm also from Perth. So,
3: there you go.
4: Personality.
3: Exactly. We tease out these questions without you even knowing it, basically. Exactly. These answers.
2: Now, we always like to start off with the background on you. Tell us a bit about your background while moving over from Perth.
4: Yeah, I moved over from Perth in 2017. So I've been in Melbourne for, almost 10 years now.
2: Enjoying
4: love it here.
2: Yeah, good.
4: Yeah, of course. I think a lot of people, when they have come over from Perth, I don't know if you can attest to this, Neil, but I feel like when I first came over here when I was like 21, 22, walking down the cobblestone streets, I was like, this feels right. This feels good. Pretentious 21-year-old in big city.
2: but I'm from Adelaide as well, so I'm not originally from here. And I just love this city. I've lived in Sydney a couple of times, originally from Adelaide, but this is my city.
3: I must admit, I was a little bit older than 21 when I moved over here.
2: You're very old.
3: Yeah, I know. Yeah, you can tell that with the lines on my face. But I hadn't obviously visited here several times before I'd moved over here and sort of thought that this was probably my place, basically, too. Yeah. So, I moved over here about 25 years ago. Yeah. So
4: never looked back.
3: Never looked back, no.
2: Why did you move?
4: Because I was working in the music industry over in Perth. Yeah, that was my start in the arts.
2: What do you mean, music industry?
4: It sounds pretty harsh, doesn't it? I was working in venues, in administration, booking gigs, things like that, managing bands. And I feel like everyone kind of gets to that point when they're doing something like that they're like, you're looking at the next 5-10 years of your life and you're like, I can see where this is sort of going. Do I love it? Maybe not. Maybe not at the moment. And just wanting to shake it up and find something a little bit different, bigger pond, all of those things that people say. I did also move over for a boy who broke up with me a week when I got there. I was why did I do that? Why did I?
3: But well, that's what 21-year-olds do, I think,
4: so. Yeah, they move for boys. So that was also the reason, but then I went and studied here as well.
2: I was going to say, from what you were doing to where you are now, what did you study?
4: Professional writing and editing at RMIT.
2: There you go.
4: Yeah, it's the 6 degrees of separation from the next person that has done that degree, I feel like. It's
2: Now, for those people that – how long have you been at Wheeler Centre?
4: Ooh, I started there – actually, I started – it was my first job in Melbourne. That wasn't like brochure delivery for the level crossing removals. I was doing a lot of letter delivery for that. In 2017, I think late 2017, I started working there as an usher. And then I joined the office team sort of as a producer administrator sort of person. That was in 2021. So I've been there for a while now.
2: Okay. And are you writing? Do you write?
4: I do write. I write. I definitely... complicated. It's a complicated question. I have been known to write. I have been known to publish things here and there, but it's definitely, you know, in a busy... I'm busy producing other things as well, which right. is...
3: But is writing a thing that you want to sort of pursue and, you know?
4: Yeah, definitely. I think that it's one of those things that down the line I'll get back to. At the moment, this feels... Right. I love working at the Willis Centre and with the next chapter especially. Yeah. So
2: the thing is the experience you're getting with, you know, like what you're doing, you know, like reading all these new works and stuff is fabulous. But for those that don't know, what is the Willis Centre?
4: Yeah, so the Willis Centre is a place that is in the Melbourne CBD for...
2: At the library, isn't it? On the side of the State Library.
4: We're just sort of... we're sort of a little... I guess like Joy is... Here at the Victorian Pride Centre, we're sort of, we rent out an appendage of the State Library of Victoria, and it's actually, it used to be the museum part of the State Library of Museums, if you've ever been to the Wheeler Centre in the offices, you can see that there's like a mezzanine above the open plan offices, and that's actually where the dinosaurs and the whale used to be back in the day. Before they were obviously moved over into the Carlton Gardens. But it's a place for books, writing and ideas. We've got resident organisations like Australian Poetry, Emerging Writers Festival, Melbourne Writers Festival, Express Media, others that have left my brain. Writers Victoria, have I said that?
2: Yeah, I said that.
4: Okay, good. Phew. So a lot of other organisations as well in that building.
2: And you know, and it's got a very, very good reputation. And it's wonderful that Melbourne's got it. You know, and because Melbourne is known for its writers, isn't it?
4: Yeah, exactly. So the reason that the Wheeler Centre exists is to uphold the City of Literature designation by the UNESCO.
2: Yep.
4: It's Sunday. I've lost it. Anyway, but
2: we're here for the
4: UNESCO City of Literature. It's the second in the world, after Edinburgh. So it's kind of impressive. And
2: brilliant.
4: Yeah, we do run events. We run projects like this, like mentorship programs, like the next chapter.
2: Mm.
4: Right.
2: Well, let's talk about the next chapter.
4: Yeah.
2: I want to win the $15,000. What do I do?
4: You write 10,000 words of a manuscript. Needs to be sort of cohesive. Can't just be words.
2: And
4: it has to be
2: sentences.
4: Can't use AI. No,
2: is that a worry for you guys?
4: Look. Is it a worry for us?
2: Yeah, of course it is. Yeah, like, don't beat around the bush here. It would have to be.
4: I feel like worry is maybe the wrong word, though. It's sort of it's an inconvenience to us. Like, it's frustrating.
2: Mm.
4: I think it's really, it's an interesting thing because I feel like anytime I read something, I'm like, oh, this is bad. And then there's an M dash somewhere. I'm like, this is AI. I think that it's something that we're having to contend with. It's such a different new, it's a different new thing that we're grappling with, because at the same time, some people use AI really creatively and have a character in their story that is like AI generated or inspired by an AI generated voice or things like that. So it's such a new ground. I kind of enjoy thinking about it and figuring out how to make
2: beat
4: guidelines.
2: Yeah.
4: Sorry?
2: To beat it? You know, to beat
4: well,
2: the-
4: yeah. Or make the guidelines as like inclusive of use, like engaging with it, but not engaging with it in a way that means that you're benefiting from the writing of others. Or it's such a new, interesting space that, a lot of people kind of are using in a really lazy way, or some people are using it for really important accessibility reasons. And then there's the other... reason, like, who knows what else.
3: I think that's one of the many challenges of AI, not just in literature, obviously in literature, but in most things, and especially in the arts, you know, in the arts sort of sector, because like you say, I mean, AI draws on others' works. So, you know, whether you get innovation or anything new out of it is questionable, but there may be a place for you know, using in other ways, you know, to benefit the industry.
4: Yeah. I
2: suppose. All right. No, well, come on. Let, you know, let it was my fault.
4: Okay, I know. No, I did want to just say one thing about the AI thing. It is interesting about like podcasts, how we've got fully AI people making.
2: There?
4: Yeah. There's like
2: I didn't know about that.
4: But it's basically like no one's gonna like, you've put effort into your program, right? Just like the writers have put effort into their writing, and there's no. It's so artificially thought up, and I feel like it's lots of monkeys throwing almost like their own excrement at a podcast, hoping that like someone will listen to it for long enough to put an ad in. Like, I don't know. It's just sort of...
2: Well, you know that this is going to be available as a podcast.
4: Oh, great.
3: So, and we got a human, we got a human doing it.
4: Rest assured, I said excrement.
3: We got a human doing it as well, too. So
4: we're all human.
2: We're all human. All right, back to the prize.
4: Yes. The prize. So the prize... $15,000 for each person that is selected. We also work with them on finding them a mentor, which is really great because lots of people are like, I would love a mentor, but have no idea how to approach it. And then also have that feeling of like, well, who am I to come to somebody and ask for help in this way, especially like a busy writer who, you know, we all know how much even good published writers are earning. It's, you know, under $20,000, under $15,000 on average sort of amount of money a year. So...
2: Is that part of the $15,000?
4: No.
2: That's on top. Whoa.
4: Yeah. So we help facilitate that and pay for that mentorship as well. That's like covers ASA rates of mentorship payment. And there's also... residency at Varuna, the writer's house in Katoomba in New South Wales, in the Blue Mountains.
2: Lovely.
4: Beautiful.
2: Mm.
4: All of your food is cooked for you.
2: Oh, wow.
4: You can write, you meet all of the fellows and have a really beautiful little
2: fantastic
4: experience there for a week.
2: And do you go on that trip?
4: I did go for a day. I dropped in on them. I didn't want to take up too much of their precious writing space, but I did go over, I think it was last month, and it's just incredible. You walk 15 minutes and you are in the Blue Mountains on a trail, listening to lyrebirds, watching them run past. It's just so magical.
2: Yeah. And how involved are you in the people? How many is it?
4: It's 10 this year.
2: 10 selected. So do you have contact with them?
4: We do, throughout the year we have contact with them, especially at the start, setting up their mentorship and working through any challenges that they might be having. And then obviously we see them at the fellowship, and then we're working towards the end of the year on the publishing intensives, which is at the Wheeler Centre,
2: right?
4: 2 days of intensive looking. They've spent their mentorship looking inward at their manuscript, at their career, what they're wanting to do, and then at the end of the year there's a chance to look further at what's out there in terms of publishers, agents,
2: brilliant
4: industry, all those.
2: It's a wonderful thing. And who are the average people that get the grants?
4: We've got a big spread of people. If you go into the Wheeler Centre website and there's the about the writers, you can go and see all of the different sorts of people that have been given these mentorships. It's people, though, that have generally faced some sort of barrier to entry in the publishing industry. And so that can be for many, many different reasons. So it could be a financial barrier. It could be an issue of maybe, you know, English is their second language, they haven't gone to university, they're a single parent, or, you know, they've had to be dealing with...
2: So it could be anyone.
4: And we do really focus on that broad range of people that we want to, you know, see writing really interesting books.
2: Fantastic.
4: Yeah.
2: Now, there is a time limit, and it's coming close. When do you know it? Or do you want me to tell you?
4: 31st of July.
2: Yeah. 31st of July.
4: It's burned into my mind.
2: and most creative writers would have something written and just adapt it or whatever. So people out there, don't be scared to, because what harm is it by applying for something
4: like
2: harm?
4: This? I mean, some people, if they've applied for the Richelle Prize or they've applied for, you know, other prizes that are going around, they're usually asking for about 10,000 words as well. So if you've got it...
2: Flaunt it.
4: Flaunt it. And if you've got, if you get both, then great.
2: Yeah, brilliant. Cool. Brilliant. Thank you so much for coming in.
4: Thanks, David.
2: You've got to come back and tell us, you know, like about some of the people when it's all done and dusted. Yeah,
4: absolutely.
2: So when would that be by the time it's all known?
4: So we'll be announcing them at the end of the year.
2: Right, okay.
4: But I could come in and let you know when there's a book launch for one of them happening. Something like that.
2: Fantastic.
4: They're all constantly publishing.
2: On a regular basis.
4: Love that.
2: Yeah. All right. Brilliant.
4: Thanks,
2: lovely
4: David.
2: Meeting you.
4: Let's lovely to meet you too.
3: Thank you so much. We've been talking to Xanthia O'Connor, one of a program producer at the Wheeler Centre, who is working on the next chapter, which is actually awaiting submissions and applications close on 31st of July. 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
1: It's 4 o'clock. Yapaling Ina. I'm Joe McLean.
2: And I'm Benjamin Salt. Joy News.
1: In Cairns, a 12-year-old boy has died after an alleged stolen vehicle rolled off an embankment and flipped on its roof. Emergency services were called to the suburb of Stafford at 4 a.m. on Sunday after reports of a single vehicle collision. The Toyota wagon was reported stolen 1 hour earlier.
2: Senior doctors at a Melbourne hospital have issued a warning about counterfeit weight loss drugs labelled as retatrutide after seeing multiple cases of life-threatening illness. A woman found herself in acute liver failure within a week of her second dose, who has ongoing health issues 6 months later. US developers advise that the drug is still in the clinical testing phase and it has not been approved by any worldwide drug regulator.
1: The federal government has extended its cut on the fuel excise, but at a smaller discount. The 32 cents per litre will drop to 16 cents and heavy vehicle road use charges will increase to 16 cents per litre. Originally set to expire on the 30th of June, but will now be dropped back between the 1st of July and the 2nd of August.
2: A man in his 30s has been fatally shot in Melbourne's inner northwest at about 12:15 a.m. at North Street in Ascot Vale. He was taken to hospital in a critical condition, but later died. The Homicide Squad detectives are investigating and are urging anyone with information to contact Crime Stoppers.
1: Sydney gay and lesbian Mardi Gras members will head to an extraordinary general meeting on the 4th of July to vote on a series of motions that will go to the heart of some of the organisation's internal disputes the last 18 months. The meeting was called after the members' petition reached the threshold required under the organisation's constitution. This gives members the opportunity to vote directly on resolutions that were triggered by members petitioning, seeking votes on a number of issues.
2: Locals April Davis and Pip Trelaw shared a dream to start a dedicated LGBTQIA plus choir in Candello, New South Wales, a small town with a population of 780. The first rehearsals began in May, with more than 20 people attending each week since. Voices echoing from the town hall have been a welcome addition to the soundscape.
1: They're back, the legendary boy band Backstreet Boys are the musical group behind the new Paws Patrol boy band track. They recorded the upbeat song Bottle Up, co-written with Ed Sheeran, for the soundtrack for the new movie. Oof.
2: And before we cross back to Sunday Arts Magazine...
0: Joy weather.
2: Let's see what's in store for the Aussie capitals tomorrow, according to the Bureau.
1: Brisbane, Mianjin, rain clearing 21. Sydney, Wurrung, possible showers 19. Adelaide, Turdanya, partly cloudy and 15. Hobart, Nipaluna, partly cloudy, 13. Perth, Booraloo, a shower or two and 19. Darwin, Gooramila, sunny, 31. Now in Melbourne, Nam, 14 degrees. A low of 7 overnight. Tomorrow, partly cloudy, 15. In Austria, where Vienna waits for you, light rain and 33. I'm Joe McLean.
2: And I'm Benjamin Salt. Next, Joy News at 5.
1: Congratulations, Ben, on your first read.
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1: You're here on Joy 94.9 Sunday Arts Magazine. That was the Style Council with Walls Come Tumbling Down.
0: Brilliant.
1: Now, we have in the studio our next guest with us. As always, we're moving from one guest to another, but we've got Anna Cordingley, who's a set and costume designer for the Victorian Opera and for this production of the Coronation of Poppaea.
2: Yeah.
1: I hope I said that right, but anyway. Now, welcome to the show, Anna.
2: Yeah, thank you very much.
1: Now, we're going to talk about, well, we'll talk about the Coronation of Poppaea, the show, but also we'll talk a little bit about an exhibition that is will be on shortly.
0: It's on now.
1: Okay.
0: You were invited, but you didn't show up.
1: I thought it was, okay.
2: But it's still on.
1: It's still on. But Anna, we'll talk about that as well. But before we do, let's get a little background on you. Now, you're a set and costume designer. How did you get started in the industry and, you know, what made you move towards set and costumes?
2: I had a little aha moment when I was 8, and so it was relatively aligned and I was monofocused, and I went and studied set and costume design, and this is what I've done for a very long time. But you do drift in either direction and move, I suppose, those design skills and lean into commercial opportunities to fill in the gaps for time until you can, I guess, buoy yourself financially, because it's pretty fickle, pretty strange, but very exciting industry.
0: But also the sheer fact that, you know, it's not just costumes, you're doing the set design as well.
2: Yeah.
0: You don't hear that very often.
2: Mm. Well, you do in Australia. We follow this tradition, this English tradition too, but it's different in the US, where you pair lighting design and set design or space design more readily, and the same in Europe. But for whatever reason, we've got this tradition and this kind of custom and practice where it's quite common for main stage theatre, less so opera, but to main stage theatre appoint one designer to be responsible for the look of all physical things in the space.
0: So you're the first one, though, because the other people we've spoken to in the past have only done one or the other.
2: Yeah, in opera, because you're dealing with such mass scale and spectacle, but even just sheer numbers of chorus, etc., it becomes pretty untenable to have your eye on both departments. Yep. But this one, Poppaea, is unique in that we have a dozen performers, no chorus.
0: Yeah.
2: So it's boutique enough for me to manage.
0: To control
2: both. Or I'm going to give it a try.
0: No, I think it's too late. You're well and truly there. But also, apart from doing costume and set design, what do you do at the Melbourne University?
2: Yeah, well, I run a department, an amazing department. We have 30 or so ongoing academics who focus on design and production for live performance and graphic design and production design for screen as well.
0: And who heads it up? You.
2: Well, yeah, under a whole lot. I have the amazing Richard Roberts, who is the director of the VCA. So we're a department within the VCA, which is within Fine Arts and Music within Melbourne University.
0: Right, okay. Wow, a very busy person.
2: Yes.
0: Good on you.
2: Thanks.
0: And Jill, it must be exciting, though, seeing new people come through.
2: Oh, God,
0: yes. All the time.
2: Yeah. Our head costumier is a graduate of mine, which I found quite astonishing. For this production, so I've watched Xander make the most marvellous articles from my drawings. It's like spinning gold from straw, actually.
0: Wow.
2: And Xander's not even a graduate who's very long out of the VCA, so he's leaps and bounds. It's wonderful watching them succeed, actually.
0: Okay, so you can actually go and see a lot of the costumes on the walls of Dawn and Mabel.
2: Yeah, my drawings, not so much the costumes, but we've got some samples.
0: Yeah, well, the designs. And, which is an exhibition that's on, which I'm involved in, and our listeners would be aware of that. So you can check it out there, people. But what's the look and the theme of this? Because it's not, it's quite now, isn't it?
2: Well, yes, it is quite now, with a little look back to the 80s, to the 1980s. Because of the excess and kitsch and danger of that time, which is all wound up in this text too. So the text, the Coronation of Poppaea, it's Baroque. It's, 1643. Mm. And it tells the story of Nero, which goes far back to, Nero is a Roman emperor. So we're skipping across history, but each time diving into into a point that's really dangerous, actually, where morality is quite questionable, or at least who succeeds doesn't necessarily do so because of their moral stance. And the director, Sam Strong, and I happened upon Scarface, and both fell absolutely headfirst into this as a reference point for our Nero and our world.
0: Scarface, as in the movie.
2: Yep,
0: Scarface,
2: the movie.
0: Right, okay.
2: The movie from 1983.
1: With Al Pacino.
2: Al Pacino.
0: Yeah. And so, it's a nightclub scene a lot of the time, is that right?
2: Yeah, a lot of the time.
0: People, I know too much about this, and I'm asking, making out I don't know, but I do know, yeah.
2: Yeah, it's quite a neat little environment within which I'm hoping that the imagination of the audience can fill in the gaps. So there's not so much, we don't have sets flying in and out, we're not changing spaces, it's all kind of captured in this one metaphor, a little bit like a night out at the old palace, perhaps, gone wrong. Hmm. And it goes very wrong.
0: Well, it's opera. Come
2: it's
0: on.
2: It's opera. Yeah. We've had some wonderful blood splatter, trials. I've got an amazing team at VO at the moment.
0: It would be a bit cannons. Tough, wouldn't it? Because what about the costumes?
2: Yeah, what about the costumes? That's a good thing. Well, polyester and a whole lot of... A positive attitude to laundering quickly. Yeah.
0: Okay. It must be such a challenge, but so interesting each time a production comes along, though.
2: Yeah, definitely. Oh, yeah. Your heart races and it's so exciting. And then a minute later you go, oh, my God, that's so much work. All right. And then it's like climbing a mountain.
0: Yeah.
2: But you climb it with a lot of people. So
0: you do. And so they're nightclubby type of people in this bar sort of situation. So they're gangsters
2: you've got your muscle.
0: And so a lot of the men are dressed in suits, aren't they?
2: They are. They're suits, but they do have something of the length of the jacket that feels actually less contemporary and more at home in the late 70s, early 80s, or the width of the collar or the shawl collar and lapels from the tux.
0: Yeah. And the women's clothing, again, is pretty contemporary, isn't it?
2: Yes, it is actually, and I'm surprised by that. As I was drawing, I think I was maybe being a little more authentic to the late 70s, early 80s, but as we've evolved them, because fabrics are contemporary, who knows if it's that bodies are changing too, but they've drifted into they could well be now with a little glimpse back in a retro now.
0: Well, but the thing is that so many people are dressing retro these days anyway, aren't they? So so that's why.
2: Yeah, and we collapse our times.
0: Yeah, it's and you would see it all the time, wouldn't you, in what you do? But fashion repeats itself, doesn't it, all the time?
2: Oh, yes. Yeah. Often it's a celebration and sometimes it's a cringe, but yes.
0: Although we haven't gone back to the old ball gowns and all that, the long dresses during the day even, almost dragging on you watch a Jane Austen, you think you couldn't see that coming back, could you?
2: No. Actually, well, I wonder at some point expense and logic will, it does kick in, and they are absolutely illogical, so many of those garments. Or they used to be stitched into them,
0: And imagine how dirty they would get, though, wouldn't they? Because you see them, in the movies and that, and they're often dragging on the ground, and you think, so, and they're walking through mud, and, they're not the roads that we've got. And so all that stuff you have to be looking at when you're designing a costume for... an opera singer who's acting as well as singing, that they've got to be able to breathe and they've got to be able to move on and off stage and around a stage as well.
2: Yeah. And singers are fascinating because they will all have a very different perspective on or inclination to or against having being kept in or having pressure around their abdomen and even around their throat. Some really love, some female identifying singers love corsets because they can feel themselves breathing against it and they kind of fight it.
0: Okay.
2: Others hate it.
0: Yeah, I thought they wouldn't like that.
2: Yeah,
0: because
2: very
0: of
2: individual.
0: The breathing. So because it's all about the breathing for an opera singer, isn't it?
2: Yeah.
0: And you can't tell who and why and what, but there must be times when somebody will say, "I'm not wearing that."
2: Oh, well, yes. I mean, in my long, old gnarly career, I can't think of very many, but there are a few.
0: You're being kind.
2: There are a few. But ultimately, I don't ever want anyone on stage who's uncomfortable because, they've got enough to think about without thinking about where that seam is sitting on their hip or whatever it is.
0: But what happens, though, with it before you make it?
2: Yeah.
0: Are they aware of it? Are they seeing it? So, and you're looking at their body and what role they're playing and all that. There must be so much research from you to find the right look for them and that what the director's going to be happy with as well. Mm. So there's lots of players in what you do, isn't there?
2: Yes. Yeah. It's 99% psychology, I think, and negotiation and discussion. And we don't always know. I might start working on an opera particularly because the scale is so large, a year out, and before it's all cast, we might know who one or two principals are, but not everybody else.
1: Because I was going to say, you need a fair bit of lead time, don't you? Because you need to work out the look and the feel and everything else,
2: and then
1: the design and then the product, then to make the stuff as well.
2: Definitely, and the company needs to. They have these points where they. These little intervention points where they see where we're at, the directors, the designers, to cost us, just to make sure we're not totally off the rails.
0: Well, this, again, that's another side of it you've got to look at, how much you're spending on each costume as well.
2: Mm-hmm.
0: Well, there's a lot going on.
1: It's a lot to work on.
2: There's always the odd spreadsheet alongside the drawing.
0: Have you got it right? Have you got it all? Because you must be pretty much ready. It's... happening at the end of this month.
2: Yeah, we bump in on Monday, actually, here at the Palais. It's super exciting. Yeah, we are. Look, there are a few frocks that might have grown a little bit in unanticipated ways, and I should have anticipated it because it's a flaw of the fabric. The fabric I've chosen for these three goddess gowns is very wriggly and demanding on time. So all of the makers for those garments are, gosh, they've been patient, but it's taken them longer than we expected.
0: All right. And as we mentioned earlier, you can go and check out the drawings of a lot of the pieces at Dawn and Mabel's on 83

0: designs of the costumes, the drawings at Dawn and Mabel look absolutely brilliant.
1: Oh, I just love that they're up. And they're also up with the toile. So we have the toile of the Nero jacket, the coronation jacket there. That's always interesting to see. Yeah. So thank you very much for the opportunity.
2: Thank you so much. We've been talking to Anna Cordingley, the second costume designer for the Coronation of Pompeo, which is the Victorian Opera production at the Palais, as we said, from the 30th of June to the 4th of July. You're here on Joy 94.9, Sunday Arts Magazine.
3: 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The Melbourne Star Observer delivers the latest queer news from across Melbourne and around the world. 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The Melbourne Star Observer. We're here, we're queer, and we come out proudly. Joy sponsor.

0: That is the sports with Don't Throw Stones.
1: Hey, but they threw one right at the end and it broke the window.
0: Exactly. We don't want that happening, do we, around here? Now, we have in the studio our next guest with us. We've got Ruth Picker, who is a composer of and the song.
1: I've never heard of her before.
0: I know. Well, I keep the name is popping up every now and then. Something about the song, Taylor's.

0: apparently, as well. Yeah,
1: that's a new one. I've never heard. Yeah,
0: exactly.
1: Well,
0: Ruth is actually, you know, a friend of the show, and has been on a few times, and has written quite a lot of songs actually. And you write under the, I suppose, the banner of the song tailors.
2: That's right. Yeah.
0: Welcome to the show, Ruth.
2: Thank you. Thank you for having me again, David and Neil.
0: No, you're very welcome.
1: Welcome back every time.
0: So I know.
1: Did we miss one along the way? Did we miss one?
2: Yeah, you missed a couple.
1: Oh, have we? Yeah. Oh, we apologise.
0: I know.
1: Actually, hound us. Don't let us get away with it.
0: Especially David, because you know, he's getting old. He forgets these things. Yeah, so yeah. Don't let him get away with it. Now, Ruth, obviously, like you say, we you're in the back of the studio, so there's another single that's been released by the Song Tailors. Now, this time it's called The Fall of Grace. Is that right?
2: Fall from Grace.
0: Yeah.
1: But let's get a background on you and what you're doing here.
2: What am I doing here?
1: Well,
2: on this earth.
1: Yeah. Well, no, as in the
0: in a very general term, yes.
1: As in the Song Tailors.
2: Song Tailors.
1: Yeah.
2: So the Song Tailors I started actually 10 years ago, almost to the month. So it's a project that I started to... initially to enable my songwriting to be heard because, as you know, David, you wouldn't want to hear me sing. So
1: actually, I don't know that.
2: Yeah, no, yeah. You don't want to. So because I'm a writer and I write the music and the lyrics, I needed to find a way to get that out there. So we created the Song Tailors as a vehicle to enable my songwriting to be heard, and then it enabled a whole lot of singers to have a profile. And to date, we've done 42 songs.
1: Mm.
2: And recorded with artists all over the world.
1: You do, and that's what I find absolutely fascinating. And tell our listeners those that don't know you how you actually do it. So you tell the story.
2: How we record?
1: Yeah, it. Yeah.
2: How we find the artists? So in the beginning, the artists were Melbourne based. We had our launch. Actually, our launch was at a place called The Fall from Grace 10 years ago, which isn't the reason why I called the song that. It was just one of those coincidences.
1: Yeah. I was there.
2: You were there, and you were kind enough to have me on radio the next day, and I was really, really nervous. I'd never been on the radio. And so I do want to thank you for your support.
1: Oh, you've been amazing. More than happy. And so therefore you write the music and produce the actual music.
2: Yes.
1: But then you bring in a singer. As you said, early days it was somebody from Melbourne.
2: Yeah.
1: But now you use people from around the world.
2: All over the world.
1: And yeah. So you send them the backing track and they sing it and then send the file back to you.
2: Send it back to my producer, James Kempster.
1: Hello, James.
2: He's been amazing. He's been with me on this journey all along. And, yeah, he works with people remotely. COVID actually taught us to work remotely. We had no choice.
1: Yep.
2: We had to keep going and so one of the benefits of COVID, I know there weren't many, but that was one of the benefits, was that we had to change the way we worked. So we found artists all over the world and recorded them. On a couple of occasions, I went overseas to record them. I once went to LA to record Mirror.
1: And a year or so ago, Abbey Road.
2: Abbey Road, to Abbey Road after
1: and
2: a few
1: years.
2: And
1: you wrote a song about that.
2: I wrote a song called Waiting for Abbey Road because we couldn't get there because of COVID. And then finally we got to Abbey Road and I recorded two artists there, Mirren McDonald from Ireland and Liam Isaac from Toronto, who is the singer on this song. And that was the first time I met Liam. I hadn't met him before. I'd recorded him before remotely, but had never met him.
1: Yeah.
2: But this song, Fall From Grace, was not recorded at Abbey Road. It's a new one. It's a new song.
0: So, Ruth, are you now finding that you're, I suppose, using the previous sort of singers? Because before you were sort of, you know, there's call out, they were all fairly new. But now with Liam, obviously, second time around that he's recording with you. So are you now writing for singers or are you still just trying to...
1: With them in mind?
0: With them in mind?
2: Yes, with them in mind. So Liam, we did a few with Liam before Abbey Road.
0: Okay.
2: And then I wrote a few specifically for him to sing at Abbey Road. And then I just had a sense of his jazz sensibility in his voice. And we did a song called Without You, which was released last year, I think. And that song performed very well. And people really took to the jazz feel in that song. So I did go back to him for this particular song because I actually set myself a challenge. Fall from Grace is my most difficult song to date, most difficult to write. I wrote all the instrument parts, including the saxophone, although when the sax player, I said to him, go for it. I said, please play the parts that I wrote, but then go for it in terms of improvisations later. And so it's the first time I've kind of written a full jazz song for a full jazz band, which is a lot more difficult than it sounds. It's easier to write a piano ballad.
1: I bet you.
2: than to write a full-on jazz song. Right.
1: And you know, like, the end result, like Liam, you would have known what his sound was going to be like. But what's it like, though, when all of a sudden that comes back to you and James has got it and he gets you, you know, over to have a listen to it? What's the feeling like when you hear the finished product?
2: That's a great question. Because it could be terrible, you know, it could be that it comes back not at all the way I'd written it. But when it came back, and actually I was in Japan for a week, but I was emailing with James as the parts were coming in, and Liam's part actually came in. I was on a train on the way to see the Cherry Blossoms.
1: Oh, as you know.
2: Yeah, because that's why we were lucky to go and see them. That's why I wanted to go. And Liam's part came back and I was listening to it on the train and I thought, he's got it. You know, he's got it perfectly, exactly the way I wanted it. He added his flair to it. You know, he did a couple of melody changes and I thought, I'm not going to change that because I love what he's done with it. So, yeah, it was brilliant. Absolute delight.
1: And, you know, like, it's called Fall from Grace. What does it mean? What's the background of the song?
2: It's quite a complicated song. It's about, ultimately, it's about self-responsibility, taking responsibility for yourself. So it's saying, I had a fall from grace, and some of the lyrics go, I knew I flew too close to the sun. My wings were singed. I almost got burnt. That's how I learned. So it's about how you can be really full of yourself and think you're doing so well and everything's great and I'm the best person in the world. And there's another lyric in the second verse that goes, I was blinded by the sequined light, didn't think about the consequences.
1: Right.
2: I'm wearing sequins today.
1: So therefore, you know, apart from writing the music, you're writing the lyrics as well.
2: Yeah.
1: Which is more difficult for you, the lyrics or the music?
2: They're kind of equal come together.
1: And do you, when you're actually composing, are the lyrics sort of coming to mind as you're going along?
2: Yeah, they come with me. They come together. So at least the first verse and the music comes together. When I have to get to verse two, then I need to think a bit more about what am I going to do in the second verse, and I think harder about it. I suppose it comes. I think, as I've said to you before, David, the tunes come to me. Often I'll be going for a walk and I'll just be thinking about something and I'll hum the tune. And if you look at my videos on my phone, most of them are of my feet walking because I'm humming the tune in, thinking about something. Then I'll get to the piano and start writing the song.
1: I love that story. It's a lovely story. All right. Well, thanks for coming in today and congratulations on, and you know, forging ahead with what you're doing. It's just wonderful what you do.
0: We're going to play the song straight after this, following this. But thank you very much for coming in, Ruth. And to see us out, we're going to play Liam Isaak with the song Taylor's song, Fall from Grace. 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
9: You're here on Joy 94.9, Sunday Arts Magazine, and that was a very familiar voice on there. I think we hear too much on radio now, isn't it, David?
10: Hey, watch it.
9: No, we've got on the phone our next guest with us. We've got Humphrey Clegg, who's the director and CEO of the Geelong Gallery. Welcome to the show, Humphrey.
11: Thank you. It's great to be here.
9: You're very welcome. Now, let's get a little bit of background on you. We will talk about the show called Discovering the Impressionists, which will be on at the Geelong Gallery. Mm-hmm. But before we do, let's get, how did you get started in curating and in the arts, Humphrey?
11: I was studying my art curatorship course, which a friend told me I should do because we had similar interests and I didn't even know it existed. And I was looking around the classroom and I realized that I didn't have the same sort of art background as a lot of people had worked in the field and things like that along the way. So I actually started my own little not-for-profit contemporary art space. And that was a lot of fun and we had a lot of great parties. It was called Diatribe Gallery. It was on Bouverie Street in Carlton. And it was a significant failure financially and things like that, but we did have a lot of fun. And then, by chance, the deputy director of the NGV at the time came along to one of my exhibitions, and when there was an opening in the curatorial team, they put me into it, which was amazing.
10: Right, fantastic. That's great. And then from there, you ended up at Geelong Gallery.
11: I did. I was at the NGV for 15 years. Wow. I did a little stint on the front desk as well at the NGV. And then I went to Ballarat, and I loved Art Gallery Ballarat, and I love Ballarat's great city. And then the job when Jason left to go to Adelaide, I couldn't turn down the opportunity to try and have a go. So I've come down here. It's amazing.
10: Brilliant. And the gallery is doing going ahead leaps and bounds. We chat to people from there all the time because you do great exhibitions. Now this one is a bit of a blockbuster for you, isn't it? What is it?
11: It is. So it's called Discovering the Impressionist, Paul Durand-Well, Art Dealer Amongst the Artists. And you have to forgive my French pronunciation because I grew up in country Victoria and French is certainly wasn't spoken around the table.
10: Hey, mate, I'm right with you.
11: Thank you.
10: All right. So tell us, what can we expect from this exhibition?
11: We brought 70 French Impressionist paintings from private collections in France. It's incredibly beautiful. When I first saw the list of works, I think I put the piece of paper down on the table and went, this is remarkably beautiful. Like, it's a really, really beautiful exhibition. It's a celebration of colour, celebration of joy and freedom. It's really remarkable. We've got about 30 of those works are from the big name artists, so Monet, Renoir, Pissarro, Bertrand Morisot, and then a group of 70 impressionist artists who came, we call them the second generation, who came through after those artists, and sort of a bit of a Venn diagram in terms of the timeline, but really benefited from the success the first generation had. And so we're sharing all of those artists with Australian audiences very much for the first time in many instances.
10: Which is fantastic. Really absolutely brilliant. And that's what I want to see. Of course, I want to see all the masters, but I'm also keen to see, because there were so many people at that moment painting in that style, wasn't there? Because it was all fresh and new and so exciting. It would have been a brilliant time to be in the art world, wouldn't it?
11: Oh, absolutely exhilarating. And people, you know, nowadays we think of impressionism, we think of, it's a really, you know, people think are so familiar with it, but back then it was incredibly radical.
10: Yeah.
11: And
10: yeah.
11: So much so that they were destitute because no one would buy their work.
10: Yeah.
11: And Durand Ruel was the person who made their success possible. He had this amazing idea of, he started buying their works, which was the first thing that happened, and that gave them financial security, but he was going broke. So he sent 300 works to America, and the American, the people in America loved them and bought them all, and they came back and back to France, and all of a sudden, because America had validated their success, French society embraced them.
10: But, you know, like, Humphrey, isn't that always the way with art and with so much else in the world? Everyone turns up their nose, especially if it's local, go, oh, no, I don't like that, you know, like, and, you know, because it's not from, you know, like, well, from France or Italy or somewhere, where, you know, like, we've got to open our eyes sometimes and see that there's brilliant stuff right in front of us, don't we?
11: I agree 100%. It's really remarkable, and I think to go back to how radical they were, and until that point in time, the art system was very very state sanctioned and run from top down. So the brilliance of these artists and Durand Ruel, the art dealers, they shattered that, they blew that apart and said, you don't need to, the state and the, you know, the powers that be don't need to govern what that is. You need to look at the great painting and the landscape and things like that around you and the way these people are painting.
10: And and it's open, it's running at present. What's people's reaction like? Do you wander around there not saying who you are, listening to people's comments?
11: I try to, and also
10: everyone sort of
11: know who I am.
10: Yeah, sorry, what'd you say then?
11: Oh, I was going to say people don't really know who I am. Sometimes,
10: right.
11: So,
10: oh no. Well, people have. People have told me that they think, oh, there's this strange person walking around behind us, and we're actually scared of him. I'm making it up. But yeah, like, it would be really interesting to hear people's comments.
11: Oh, I love people's feedback. I have a view that, and I think you sort of, as a director, I think you have to have this kind of thick skin, but I love hearing the good things, and I'm happy to hear the bad things. The only rule is you have to see the show.
10: Yep,
11: if you've seen the show, then I respect your opinion, but don't tell me you don't like it if you haven't seen it.
9: That's a very good point.
10: Well, exactly. And it's those unknown artists that I think is really important for a lot of people to see, which is brilliant that you've got them in the exhibition. So it's running to the 11th of October, which gives us all plenty of time, but like we're all really bad at doing this, we leave it to the last minute and then rush around. So Neil and myself are going to jump on a train real soon.
9: Exactly. Get out there.
10: Come down and check it out.
9: And don't follow us around, you know.
10: Yeah. No following us around.
11: You know, I might seize the opportunity. And I think one of the things that people forget about Geelong as well is we have incredible food, incredible wine.
10: Yes.
11: There's so many great things to do in the area. So don't just come for the gallery. Come for the full Geelong experience.
10: Absolutely. Exactly. Well, do you know Andrew Delaney, who's an artist that lives down in Geelong?
11: I know the name.
10: You've got to meet him. He's a genius, and he lives in Geelong, and he's an artist. And get to know him, because he's a great artist that lives in Geelong. All right, thank you so much for chatting with
11: me. Now that I've got this exhibition done, I will.
10: All right,
11: thank
10: brilliant.
11: You so much.
9: Thank you so much. We've been talking to Humphrey Clegg, Director and CEO of the Geelong Gallery, who currently, there's an exhibition called Discovering the Impressionists, which uncovers the untold story behind the world's most beloved movement. And it's on till the 11th of October. See you here on Joy 94.9, Sunday Arts Magazine.
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0: that is a little snippet of Streets of Your Town, and that's actually Steve Kilby and Sophie Coe doing a version of it. You're here on Joy 94.9, Sunday Arts Magazine, and we're moving right on to our next interview. We have with us Dr. Paola Bala and Rosie Kalina here on, to talk about an exhibition which is called A Bit Thing.
1: Which I love the title.
0: I know.
2: Thank you.
1: Can't wait to see why.
0: Welcome to our show.
2: Thank you so much.
0: You're very welcome. Now, before we talk about the actual show, the exhibition, let's get a little bit of background on the two of you. Now, let's start with you, Paola, if that's all right.
2: Sure.
0: Give us a little bit of background on how you got started in the arts. Now, firstly,
1: what's your role in this?
0: Exactly.
2: Oh, God. Okay. Thank you so much for having us. I've been making art since I was a child, to be honest. So culturally, in our family, our Aboriginal family at Wemba Wemba and Gunditj Mara. I'm also of Italian and Chinese and Irish blood as well.
1: We've had somebody from New Zealand who's part Maori and all that, and there was some Irish there as well.
2: Yeah.
1: The bloody Irish are everywhere.
2: We love them. They fought with us against the bloody British, so good on them. You know, we love them. So we are Wemba Wemba and Gunditj Mara people culturally, and so that's who raised me. So we express ourselves through art, and we make sense of the world through art, so that was always really important to me as a child. And my grandmother Rosie was very influential, to the point that I named Rosie after my daughter, after her. So she taught me how to see country, how to see the bush. We lived up on the Murray River and or the Dungala, as it's called in Yorta Yorta language, and also the Collachie River, which is the Edwards in English. So, you know, it was always about country, always about seeing, making art. But I became professionally involved in art when I was about 20 years old. So,
1: and what's the doctrine?
2: My doctorate?
1: Yeah.
2: So I did that in the ways that Aboriginal women resist colonisation and racism and patriarchy and sexism and all of those things that we deal with in the colony, and the way that we utilise arts and community voice to resist those things. And not just, so it's not just about survival all the time, but it's also about thriving and having joy and expressing love and care for each other.
1: All right, brilliant. Sounds great. Rosie, your story?
3: Ooh, well, raised by a very creative and intelligent mother and grandmother.
1: Oh,
3: and
1: who's that?
3: This lovely, amazing woman right next to me. And so I was raised up in galleries. My dad's an artist as well, a visual artist. And so it was kind of inevitable. And it was at Footscray Community Arts Centre where I got really kind of my start in community arts. I always credit Uncle Larry and my mum and the community in Footscray to kind of push me into community arts. And I've been working for Yirrumboy since 2019. And I'm creative all around. I paint, I draw, some digital and also physical. So I do weaving as well, which is an ancestral practice.
1: Yes, yes.
3: Yeah. It is, yeah. I'm just a multi-hyphenate. I do a lot of different things, and I'm a queer woman, so I'm really proud to be here. And yeah, I just try to.
1: First time at Joy?
3: Yes, it is my first time here, first so time. I'm very excited to be
1: first
3: here.
1: First time at the Pride Centre as well?
3: Or? Yes.
1: Right, wow.
3: Yes.
1: Isn't it a beautiful building?
3: It's so beautiful. Mm. I've never been here before, so I'm very excited to be here.
1: Well, you're welcome anytime.
3: Thank you.
1: Now, I don't get it. What is a bit thing?
3: Well,
1: what is a bit thing? And what is this house that I'm going to visit?
2: Well, it's a few things. And also speaking, you know, in my other child, Caton's absence, a bit thing is, I guess it's a bit different to all of us, but it's we have different takes on it, but it can mean everything and it can mean nothing. But essentially, it's the way our elders and the matriarchs in my family would talk about something they couldn't quite, you know, describe fully. It might be something funny. It might be something a bit odd. It might be something mysterious.
1: I get it.
3: It's a bit thing.
2: It might be someone who's outside of descriptions, you know. So it's just, you know, it's a bit thing. Or when you say, oh, I'm trying to figure that one out, and they'll say, oh, you know them, they're a bit thing. So it's when someone's just beyond
0: a little bit of mystery
2: definition.
1: But hold on, we're going to go for a wander through at the North Melbourne Town Hall.
2: Yeah.
1: A wander through a family house. Is it your family house we're wandering through? through, or is it a make-believe one?
3: Ooh. I like to call it a dreamscape.
1: Dreamscape.
3: And it will make more sense when you see it, but it's kind of a representation of all of our inner worlds, but also our recreation of how we grew up. And it's a kind of surreal version of it, but, you know, a hyper-real kind of presentation of what a Koori household can look like. And in my room, for instance, it's like a love letter.
1: Oh, you each have your own
3: room. We each have our own room, yeah. So my brother's got the room in the front, and then I've got the one next to him, and then Mum's kitchen is in there as well.
1: Hold on.
2: Kitchen, living room, hallway.
1: Oh, okay.
3: You know, and a backyard.
2: And a backyard. A blackyard. We're calling it a blackyard.
1: Yeah, right.
2: Yeah. Yeah.
1: And I love the concept. I love the idea. Where did it come from? Who's thought, or was it sitting around thinking, you know, like, what should we do? How can we do it?
2: It's a little bit of everything. Really have to credit Tony McDonald, the production manager at Arts House, because...
1: Don't they do a great job?
2: Oh, incredible. Yeah. Love working with them, and big thanks to them, Luana, the producer, and Tony, and the whole team, because this is actually the last part of an outcome of a curatorial takeover that I was invited to do a few years ago. So last year I did a big project called Black Women's Healing, that was a really broad big project with around 40 people in total. And for this year I wanted to bring it in really close to home, meaning the pun, literally about bringing it home and making sure that I'm sharing these cultural stories and skills, facilitating art skills, community, you know, art skills with my kids, and making sure that the things I'm sharing with the public, I'm not forgetting to share with them. Mm-hmm. So there's a lot of things, obviously, I do share with them, but this is about us sort of recreating a sense of home and place, and it draws on mission houses, like our family come from missions, where Aboriginal people were, you know, marginalised and pushed to the fringes. So it draws on some of that aesthetic, and then it draws on just a house, but also having fun and the idea that your house is where you get to be yourself.
1: Yeah. Mm. And Rosie, how much arguing went on when you were coming up with the concept? How many times did you storm out in a fury and didn't come back for a few hours?
3: I've done a lot of healing, and so I react a little bit more maturely, I suppose. We haven't had too many blow-ups about it, but maybe
1: I'm only teasing.
2: Teasing's good.
3: It's absolutely accurate.
1: What I also love about it, wandering through the house, but there's going to be workshops, screenings, shared meals.
2: Yep.
1: It sounds fabulous. Mm. So who's cooking the meals? Mum?
2: We have a mixture. We've got some catering, but my mum and I are also going to make some damper, and my mum's going to just tell yarns. She's a very funny woman.
1: Brilliant.
2: She's a great storyteller and elder, and so we'll be doing that on one of the days.
1: Yeah. It sounds absolutely, and it's all part of NACOP week as well.
2: Yeah, you're involved into that. Yeah.
1: Like a great concept.
2: Thank you.
1: You know, like the minute I read about it, I thought myself, I've got to get you in.
2: Yeah, thank you so much. And we hope, you know, people get a sense of joy from it. Caton's got these photographs of his life from, you know, perspective of being 22. And out, you know, with his friends and music and street life and all these things.
1: Oh, so there's all wild music coming from that room,
2: A little bit. And Rosie's got these, you know, she's such a beautiful, fine artist. She's got artworks in there. And
1: you've got to come back as your own artist when you're doing something special. Yeah,
3: I would love to. Because my specialty is in installation. So I did Back to the Future as a pop-up installation at the Forecourt of Art Centre Melbourne as part of Year and Boy last year. So my inspiration with the art I make is always about creating respite and like immersive experiences that kind of put us into places where we don't traditionally feel welcome in, and just saying we're here and we're setting up camp, basically. So brilliant. That's really part of the concept as well.
1: I love this whole idea. It's absolutely brilliant. And, you know, taking over the Melbourne Town Hall, a beautiful space as well, in a beautiful old building. I can't wait to see it. What's it called again?
2: A bit thing.
1: So deep, people. You'll never remember it. And what's the dates, Neil?
0: It's on from the 27th of June to the 18th of July.
1: And where is it?
0: Arts House in Melbourne, which is Melbourne Town Hall.
1: North Melbourne Town Hall. Lovely to have you in.
2: Thank you so much for having us.
0: Thank you very much. We've been talking to Dr. Paola Bala and Rosie Catalina about the exhibition, which is a bit thing.
1: What?
0: A bit thing. And it's all part of NAIDOC Week. So look online. There's a whole bunch of activities going on as part of the exhibition as well. And so that's all happening at Arts House in North Melbourne. Now, it's time for us to go.
1: It is.
0: But before we go, we did have a membership from Stephen in Queensland.
1: Oh, Stephen, thank you so much.
0: Joined up and his comment was my community. Thank you so much, Stephen. And also, Anna, one of our listeners, wrote in to say there was a fascinating interview. And it was, besides this interview, I think Anna was also referring to our interview with Victorian Opera and saying, looking forward to seeing the coronation of Pompeo.
1: Brilliant.
0: All right, we've got Rob and Mossy coming up with yesterday once more after the news at 5.
1: Make sure you get out there and support the arts people.
0: Exactly. And then we've got a couple of messages, and then we've got Suspicious Minds by Kylie Aldist and Tony Hadley.
1: See ya. Joy
0: 94.9. Bye.
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2: It's 5 o'clock. Yapalina. I'm Joe McLean.
3: And I'm Benjamin Salt with Joy News.
2: In Cairns, a 12-year-old boy has died after an allegedly stolen vehicle rolled off an embankment and flipped on its roof. Emergency services were called to the suburb of Stratford at 4 a.m. on Sunday after reports of a single vehicle crash. The Toyota wagon was reported stolen 1 hour earlier.
3: Senior doctors at a Melbourne hospital have issued a warning about counterfeit weight loss drugs labelled as retatrutide after seeing multiple cases of life-threatening illness. A woman found herself in acute liver failure within a week of her second dose, who has ongoing health issues 6 months later. US developers advise that the drug is still in the clinical testing phase and has not been approved by any worldwide drug regulator.
2: The federal government has extended its cut to the fuel excise, but at a smaller discount. The 32 cents per litre cut will drop to 16 cents, and the heavy vehicle road usage charge will increase to 16 cents per litre. Originally set to expire on the 30th of June, but will now be dropped back between the 1st of July and the 2nd of August.
3: A man in his 30s has been fatally shot in the Melbourne's inner northwest at about 12:15 a.m. this morning at North Street in Ascot Vale. He was taken to hospital in a critical condition, but later died. The Homicide Squad detectives are investigating and are urging anyone with information to contact Crime Stoppers.
2: Sydney Gay and Lesbian Mardi Gras members will head to an extraordinary general meeting on the 4th of July to vote on a series of motions that go into the heart of some of the organisation's internal disputes of the last 18 months. The meeting was called after a member petition reached the threshold required under the organisation's constitution. This gives members the opportunity to vote directly on resolutions that were triggered by member petitions seeking votes on a number of issues.
3: Locals April Davis and Pip Trelaw shared a dream to start a dedicated LGBTQIA plus choir in Candello, New South Wales, a small town with a population of 780. The first rehearsals began in May, with more than 20 people attending each week since. Voices echoing from the town hall have been a welcome addition to the soundscape.
2: They're back, the legendary boy band Backstreet Boys, the musical group behind the new Paws Patrol boy band track. They recorded the upbeat song Bottle Up, co-written with Ed Sheeran, for the soundtrack of the new movie. Oof! In AFL, North Melbourne down Richmond 73-48, while St Kilda are still playing the Bulldogs, with Fremantle at the top of the leaderboard.
3: And before we cross to yesterday once more with Rob and Mossy,
4: Joy weather.
3: Let's see what's in store for the Aussie capitals tomorrow, according to the Bureau. Brisbane, Mianjin, rain, clearing and 21. Sydney, Warung, possible shower and 19. Adelaide, Tardanya, partly cloudy and 15. Hobart, Nipaluna, partly cloudy and 13. Perth, Booraloo, showers or two and 19. Darwin, Gurramila, sunny and 31.
2: Now in Melbourne, Nam, 14. A low of 7 overnight, partly cloudy and 15. And in Austria, when will you realise Vienna waits for you? Light rain and 33. I'm Joe McLean.
3: And I'm Benjamin Salt. Next Joy News at 6.

0: Good afternoon. This is Yesterday Once More with Rob and Mossy. And it's good afternoon, Mossy.
1: Hello, Rob. And hello, everyone.
0: And a big thank you to the duo there.
1: Yeah, that was good. I like that.
0: Joe and Benjamin. Mm. And they'll be back at 6 o'clock for the next bulletin. Now, to contact us today, this is what you have to do.
1: Oh, we'd love you to SMS 0427 Joy 949, or if you prefer to email, you can do that. All
0: yes,
1: right.
0: Email onair@joy.org.au, and we love those messages, so keep them coming.
1: And if you have missed some of our previous shows, you can go to our podcast, which is joy.org.au/ Yesterday Once More.
0: All right, today we're going to present one of our usual programs that we sometimes just do because we want to feature a couple of artists. Now today I'm doing someone we've neglected, I think, over the years, so now we're having a full-fledged program of Elvis Presley.
1: No, it's half a program. Yeah, can't be full, otherwise the other girls won't get a say in.
0: They'd get crowded out, you're right.
1: So, yep, Elvis is in there for half the show, and the other half is comprised of ONJ, our lovely Livy, and Pat Carroll.
0: All right, let's get going with Elvis. Elvis Aaron Presley was an American singer and actor, hailed as the King of Rock and Roll, and one of the most influential cultural figures of the 20th century. Rising from poverty in Tupelo and later on Memphis to global fame, he revolutionised popular music with a mix of rock, country and R&B. And, as I said, he was referred to as the King of Rock and Roll. John Lennon actually said about Elvis, "Before Elvis, there was nothing." His energetic and sexually provocative performances brought excitement for young people and teenagers and horror for the older generation and the establishment. So I can't stress enough how much Elvis, when he first came on the scene, absolutely shocked everybody and excited people. Now, his first song I want to play, because this was the one that did it, came out right back in 1956, and it represents a pivotal moment in the musical history. And it was the first rock and roll song to sell over 1 million copies. So let's start at the start with Elvis and the great song, Heartbreak Hotel.
2: Well, since my-

0: get so lonely, baby, well, they're so lonely. They'll be so lonely, they could die.
1: This is Yesterday Once More with Robin Moss, and you can just see him, can't you, shaking those legs of his and giving the girls a big thrill. Yes, good old Elvis. Now we're going to look at a couple of girls here. One we know very, very well, and that's Dame Olivia Newton-John. And unfortunately, she left us in 2022. She was a singer, songwriter, actress. I'm sure you've all seen Grease. If not, you better get to and have a look at it. She sold over 100 million records, and she was one of the best-selling music artists of all time, as well as the highest-selling female Australian recording artist of all time. Now, that was Livy and Pat. Now, Pat Carroll, she was an Australian – sorry, shouldn't say was because she's still around. Pat is an Australian singer. She was sang mainly in the 60s and early 70s. She's probably best known for her appearances on, what was it? Where was she? She was on the Melbourne show, the children's show, TV shows when she was 11. And then she went on to do some musical studies. And the first song of theirs, this is Pat and Livy together, we are doing a song called Beautiful. And this is it. 1967 they did this. They teamed up as a nice duo.

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You're with Robin Mossy, and today we're remembering three artists, Elvis Presley, Olivia Newton-John, and Pat Carroll. Now, I meant to mention before what I've done with the Elvis songs, divided them into three what I call rock songs and three ballads. Now, Elvis was born on January the 8th, 1935, as I said, in Tupelo, Mississippi, to Gladys Love, niece Smith, and Vernon Presley, who was his father. Elvis's had a twin, Jesse Garon, and he was stillborn 35 minutes earlier. Now, Elvis was always close to his mother. In fact, I can remember on the documentary, he always came back to visit his mother whenever he could. And with his first paycheck, I think he bought them a house. Now, he adored black musicians.

0: It's actually based on a popular French love song, and it was released in 1961 from the film. Do you know what film?
1: Blue Hawaii.
0: Yes. And, of course, it was another number one for Elvis.
1: It's floating down the river. He sings. I think there's a canal. Yeah, there's a canal in Honolulu, and they're floating down this canal on a raft, and he sings this song to the lass, and I can't think of her name.
0: Anne Margaret?
1: No, it wasn't Anne Margaret. No. Oh. It was nobody quite as well known as she.
0: Okay.
1: Anyway, that was a lovely song, and our first caller today is from Rach. Now, Rachel's from South Melbourne, and she says hello to us both, and she's loving the mix of stars in today's show, and she wishes Robert a very happy birthday.
0: Oh, thanks, Rach. Yeah, I wasn't going to mention anything, but I'm glad you did. All right.
1: Good on you, Rach. Thank you. All right. Now, Livy was born in England. She came out to Australia when she was six. Pat was born in Melbourne. And I think she's 4 years older than me. So she's 80 this year. So she was born in 1945. And she and Liv started on a TV show called The Go Show. Now, The Go Show had The Strangers as a backing group, and Ian Turpie and Johnny Young were the hosts of the show. And that's where Pat met her husband, Johnny Farrer. Anyway, we'll talk about that a bit later. This song is called Fever, and this is by Pat on Joy.
0: And it's famous Peggy Lee song, of course.
1: Well, I'm not talking about Peggy Lee. No, I'm talking about Pat Carroll, yes.
0: She made it her own.

0: And today we're remembering some artists, a couple of Australians, and of course the culturally icon Elvis Presley. Now Elvis said, "I wasn't popular in school. In fact, I failed music. The only thing I ever failed. And then they entered me in this talent show. When I came on stage, I heard people kind of rumbling and whispering and so forth because nobody knew I even sang. It was amazing how popular I became in school after that."
1: Ironic. Absolutely ironic.
0: Absolutely, yes. Now we're back to his rock and roll side this time. This song came out in 1958. Sadly, it broke a string of consecutive number ones for him by only reaching number two on the charts. But here's Elvis at his rock and roll best with "Wear My Ring Around Your Neck."

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0: This is Yesterday Once More. Now, if you're an avid follower of Eurovision, you'd recognise that that song won in 1970, and that was the beautiful voice of Pat Carroll doing her rendition. Now, Pat and Livy teamed up in England, and they used to go around to clubs singing away, and they used to do some backup bits and pieces for different groups, including our Easy Beats. So they got around a bit. Unfortunately, Pat had to come back to Australia because her visa expired. So Olivia went on, did a few things, and then Pat came back to England. But we'll continue that. In the meantime, this is a fantastic. I am delighted. This is from Robbie. Now, Robbie goes, wow, memories. I was a go-go dancer on the Go Show.
1: Wow.
0: Oh, Robbie, that is fantastic. Woohoo! Thank you so much for listening and letting us know that. That's wonderful. Great.
1: Yeah. And I'm sure you were very handsome, Robbie, because they only had handsome boys back then.
0: Now, also, hey, Mossy and Rob, listening and enjoying your show while cooking a roast lamb for winter solstice. Oh. Thanks. Was from Nev and Way.
1: Yes, Nev and Way. Yeah.
0: Thank you. We know you listen, but you don't always let us know, but no, we know you do. Thank you.
1: You're with us all the way. We realise that. And it is the winter solstice. You've just reminded us.
0: It's the shortest day today.
1: That's right. Shortest day of the year. Now, continuing with the Elvis story, unlike many white artists who watered down the gritty edges of the original R&B versions of songs in the 50s, Presley reshaped them. He not only injected the tunes with his own vocal character, but also made guitar, not piano, this is important, the lead instrument in all three cases. So Elvis actually the guitar was known, but he made it a real rock and roll instrument.
0: Yes, he used it so that people were more aware of it.
1: Yeah. Now, this is another ballad. It came out in 1968. That was his comeback year. He'd been off the scene for a long time doing films. And after concentrating on the films, this one became number one everywhere, including Australia. You'll know this. It's called Suspicious Minds.

Here he goes. Off goes Elvis. Hey! All right, now, I said before that Paddy had to come back to Australia because her visa had run out. So Liv went off and did a few things by herself. And this next song was a top 10 hit in the UK and Australia, but only got to 94 in the States. It's called Banks of the Ohio. And this is a, it's not a bad song. I don't mind it at all. So we're going to get, listen to one of Liv's first biggest sellers on Joy.

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0: You're with Robin Mossy, and this is Yesterday Once More. And today we are doing a Let's Remember program where we feature three artists. I'm doing Elvis Presley.
1: And I'm doing Pat Carroll and Livy Newton-John.
0: And that was my last rock and roll song from Elvis. Incidentally, he did 31 films. I didn't realise he did that many.
1: I think I've probably seen about 25 of them.
0: From 1956 right up to 1969. I have to say they weren't all good, though.
1: Some of them were terrific. I liked them.
0: Well.
1: I liked all these, yeah, rompy ones.
0: Yeah, okay. That last song is called A Big Hunk of Love, and it came out in 1959, and it topped the Billboard for 2 weeks.
1: Brian of Hawthorne, he's a Elvis, not lover, but he really likes it and he's enjoying the show today too, as is Lynn. And Lynn also is wishing Rob a happy birthday.
0: Oh,
1: and she's,
0: thank you, Lynn.
1: She said, like Damien, her music education has been improved today, learning more about ONJ and Pat. Oh, great. Just a little bit before we go into the next song, this one was, it's called September in the Rain. It's ONJ and Pat, and they did this in 1967 for a program called Time for Terry, and it's a lovely rendition of a 1930s song. It's called September in the Rain.

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Joy 94.9.

0: Today we've been remembering several artists, and I've been remembering Elvis Presley. Did you see the Baz Luhrmann film?
1: Which one?
0: With Austin Butler.
1: Of course, it was brilliant.
0: Yeah.
1: He should have got the award for that. Poor old Austin didn't get it.
0: And the Tom Hanks played Colonel John Parker. Now, that particular song, you'll recognise the tune, I would imagine. Do you know what the tune was?
1: No. Well,
0: an Italian folk song called Come Back to Sorrento.
1: Oh, Come Back to Sorrento, of course. Yes, yes. I didn't know that.
0: And that reached number one for Elvis in 1961, including Australia.
1: Wow, that's pretty good. All right, last song is from Livy and Pat, and they did this way back in the 60s. But before I play it, Pat went to London, and then they followed Livy, and during the 70s and 80s, Pat often sang backing vocals on her albums and singles, and some of those singles were written by Johnny Farrar. So that last song for today is called Today with Liv Newton-John and Pat Carroll.

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4: And you have been listening to Yesterday Once More with Rob and Mossy.
5: And speaking of Rob, Robbie, our go-go dancer, got back to us and said, "Oh, I'm Mossy. When I close my eyes, I can see all these shows in my mind's eye with Pat and Olivia." And he thanks us very much for putting it on.
4: Oh, it's so nice.
5: Oh, that's great. I've never met anybody who was a go-go dancer. Woohoo!
4: Yeah, thank you, and Robbie. So nice that we actually brought back memories for you, Robbie.
5: Yeah,
4: that's
5: terrific.
4: Really nice.
5: Now, I just want to finish up with John Farrer. He was somewhat responsible for getting Livy really up there. He had songs. He wrote songs for her, "You're the One That I Want," with John Travolta, "Magic," and "Have You Ever Been Mellow?" And I was watching a video of him this morning. He is the loveliest person you could come across. Very, very unassuming. Terrific. And his son is in a famous band, one of my favourite band, Maroon 5. I didn't know he was a member of Maroon 5. Wow. So the name keeps going.
6: Was he the lead?
5: No, he's a
6: guitarist.
5: He's a guitarist, but I'm not sure. I think it's a bass. I think he plays bass. Yeah.
6: Instrument.
5: It's an instrument. Yes,
6: that's right.
5: Bass guitar.
4: Yeah. Yeah. Yes.
5: Look, thank you very much, everybody who's contacted us today. It's been great. We've had some good songs and some real old ones, and I'm glad we could bring back some memories for everybody. All right.
4: Well, next week?
5: Next week. What are we up to next week? We are going to be Yesterday, Today and Tomorrow. So songs for tomorrow, songs for today and songs for yesterday.
6: I've got a good song for tomorrow.
5: What's that one?
6: Tomorrow.
5: Oh, that's the song for Manny. I was going to put that in.
6: You still can. No. I can sing it live, though.
5: No.
4: And we've got Still Here, Still Queer coming up. I saw Gillian and I also saw Pete. Is that right?
6: That's there? Right.
5: And we've got our duo newsreaders tonight. Ben and Joe. Ben and Joe, good name, good duo.
7: Good duo, you think?
5: Okay, till next week, look after yourselves and look after others, and we'll see you then. Bye.
4: Bye
5: for now.
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2: It's 6 o'clock, Yapaling Ina. I'm Joe McLean.
3: And I'm Benjamin Salt with Joy News.
2: In Cairns, a 12-year-old boy has died after an alleged stolen car rolled off an embankment and flipped on its roof. Emergency services were called to the suburb of Stratford at 4 a.m. today after reports of a single vehicle crash. The Toyota wagon was reported stolen 1 hour earlier.
3: Senior doctors at a Melbourne hospital have issued a warning about counterfeit weight loss drugs labelled as retatrutide after seeing multiple cases of life-threatening illness. A woman found herself in acute liver failure within a week of her second dose, who has ongoing health issues 6 months later. US developers advise that the drug is still in the clinical testing phase and has not been approved by any worldwide drug regulator.
2: The federal government has extended its cut on the fuel excise, but a small discount. The 32 cent per litre cut will drop to 16 cents, and the heavy vehicle road usage charge will increase to 16 cents per litre. Originally to expire on the 30th of June, will now be dropped back between the 1st of July and the 2nd of August.
3: A man in his 30s has been fatally shot in Melbourne's inner northwest at around 12:15 a.m. this morning at North Street in Ascot Vale. He was taken to hospital in a critical condition but later died. The homicide squad detectives are investigating and are urging anyone with information to contact Crime Stoppers.
2: Sydney gay and lesbian Mardi Gras members will head to an extraordinary general meeting on the 4th of July to vote on a series of motions that go with the heart of some of the organisation's internal disputes of the last 18 months. The meeting was called after members' petition reached the threshold required under the organisation's constitution. This gives members the opportunity to vote directly on resolutions that were triggered by members' petition seeking votes on a number of issues.
3: Locals April Davis and Pip Trelaw shared a dream to start a dedicated LGBTQIA plus choir in Candello, New South Wales, a small town with a population of 780. The first rehearsals began in May, with more than 20 people attending each week since. Voices echoing from the town hall have been a welcome addition to the soundscape.
2: They're back, legendary boy band Backstreet Boys, the musical group behind the new Paws Patrol boy band track. They recorded the upbeat song Bottle Up, co-written with Ed Sheeran, for the soundtrack for the new movie. Oof! In AFL, North Melbourne downed Richmond 73-48, while St Kilda lost to the Bulldogs 83-61, with Fremantle at the top of the leaderboard.
3: And before we cross to Still Here, Still Queer...
4: Joy weather.
3: Let's see what's in store for the Aussie Capitals tomorrow, according to the Bureau. Brisbane, Meowjoon, rain, clearing and 21. Sydney, Warung, possible shower and 19. Adelaide, Tardanya, partly cloudy and 15. Hobart, Nipaluna, partly cloudy and 13. Perth, Boorloo, showers or two and 19. And Darwin, Garamilla, sunny and 31.
2: Now in Melbourne, Nam, 14, a low of 7 overnight. Tomorrow, partly cloudy and 15. And in Austria, Vienna waits for you, light rain and 33. I'm Joe McLean.
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5: And we acknowledge the traditional owners of the land, the Boonwurrung people of the Kulin Nation. We pay our respects to their elders past, present and emerging, and Aboriginal people who are listening. We acknowledge that sovereignty was never ceded.
6: Welcome to Still Here, Still Queer, the show that celebrates the fierce, funny and fabulous lives of our rainbow elders. Each week we share stories, music and conversations that honour our rich history, challenge ageism and spark connection across generations. Whether you're a proud elder, a curious ally or just here for the glitter and wisdom, welcome. We're still here, still queer, and we're not going anywhere.
7: Welcome, welcome indeed to Still Here, Still Queer. We want to thank Mossy and we want to thank Rob for yesterday once more.
8: A great selection of music once again.
7: Oh, it always is. And we had a new newsreader, Ben.
8: Yes.
7: That Joe was very kindly introducing.
8: Yeah.
7: I thought he did a wonderful job. So, welcome. What are we talking about today, Pete?
8: Well, we're talking about reinventing ourselves after 50. Have you reinvented yourself after 50?
7: I think it's a regular thing for me, you know.
8: You reinvent yourself every 5 years.
7: Maybe more often than that. But what does somebody say? I think this is a song, isn't it? The more things change, the more they stay the same.
8: Yeah.
7: They do. But, you know, we do evolve.
8: And sometimes people do a new career, a new relationship, a creative passion, or they simply become more authentically themselves. So that's the sort of thing we're talking about. And we're going to celebrate the idea that it's never too late.
7: I have
8: a fresh chapter.
7: I think that's really important. And I think we have plenty of examples of that, though, as well, Pete.
8: Absolutely. How many people, maybe this is a good question.
7: All right.
8: Tell us who you know of that has become famous in their older age.
7: Become famous. Right.
8: We've got a few of them here. We've got
7: yes, go on.
8: Ian McKellen. You know Ian McKellen? He was,
7: yes,
8: Gandalf, of course.
7: Indeed.
8: And that was really what made him totally famous. But now he's in his very late life and he's more famous than ever, doing lots of TV shows and all sorts of things.
7: I really was really put in mind of Jennifer Patterson, but also her partner on, what was her name? Somebody help me. Clara, I think. Two fat ladies.
8: Oh,
7: yes.
8: You
7: know, the ones that went around on a motorbike.
8: With a sidecar.
7: Yeah. That was sort of really hanging low to the ground and would cook with butter and cream and make no apologies. They came in very late in the piece. Jennifer was definitely in her mid to late 50s, I think.
8: And they used to use
7: got the nod.
8: They used to use a lot of lard in their cooking as well.
7: Oh, lard. You can't beat it. Perhaps you also think that if you've made it past 50, then you deserve to, you know. But I think we'll also be talking about maybe how you manage to stay healthier after 50, because it isn't
8: probably
7: necessarily...
8: Probably not by eating lard, but...
7: No. Although if you're preserved in it, maybe you would last longer.
8: Perhaps, yes, yeah.
7: But I guess we're trying to get over the idea that after 50, it's downhill.
8: Exactly. For me, after 50, it's been uphill. That's all I can say. Walking is slower uphill. But
7: yeah.
8: But in a sense of myself, it's been a journey way up to the top.
7: What age were you when you came out?
8: I was 36 when I came out.
7: Right. Hmm. I mean, still of age, but I'd love to hear from any of our listeners who perhaps came out, you know, 50 and beyond, and to hear what that was like for you. Was it like this amazing relief, or was it a revelation to you? You know, maybe you had no idea. And just as you were saying before about that, it's a self-actualization. It's maybe not reinventing yourself so much, but knowing yourself more.
8: I think that's probably true, because when you talk about reinventing, you usually go back to the early days and see what you thought you loved back then.
7: Yeah.
8: And then bring it forward and go, well, now I can do that. You know, I'll go off and reinvent myself, be creative, or take on a creative hobby, or play a musical instrument, or I used to be a good singer at school.
7: Yes.
8: Now I'm free of all that work.
7: I'm going to get
8: back into choirs or start singing or whatever. So there's often you go backwards to
7: what you wanted to do younger and you never got round to.
8: Yeah,
7: well,
8: exactly.
7: I want to hear all about that. So I think we're going to encourage a bit of participation in this. 0427 569 949, or you can email us
8: onair@joy.org.au.
7: Yeah, we want to know, did you come out after 50? Have you started something really new that has grabbed you and gone, why the hell didn't I do this sooner? Let us know.
8: And creativity is one that always comes up with people.
7: Isn't it?
8: Yeah. I need to change and become more creative. Anyway.
7: Or you can do what Diana Ross did and just...
8: say she's coming out.
7: You're on Still Here, Still Queer.
8: On track.

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6: Still Here, Still Queer, providing fun, insight and resources for our rainbow elders.
7: We hope that that's what we do at 6:15. Pete, it's Gillian here and Pete over there.
8: It's me over here. And we're talking tonight about reinventing ourselves after 50.
7: Mm.
8: Now, you have a story about that.
7: Well, it seems to be a bit of a pivotal age. I mean, obviously, it can be an age range. But that was when I kind of decided to go it alone, idiot, in my industry, which is tough enough when you're working for a company. Television, I'm talking about. But I decided to set up my own company because I think, and maybe that does have something to do, you know, with the age. It's that do something or get off the pan. It was really kind of, you know, like I'd been complaining for years about management, the way things were run or how I was treated, or, you know, I thought, well, maybe I should just be giving it a go myself instead of sitting here and going blah blah blah. And it has been tough, I will not deny, but the growth that it's brought and the experiences that it's brought, I would never have had. And that idea of self-reliance, because there was nobody there to sort of give me a leg up. But I think you had something similar but different, didn't you?
8: Yeah, I got to my 50s and I thought, if I don't leave this employer who I'd worked with since I was 18.
7: Goodness.
8: I remember the feeling, if I don't leave now, I'll never go.
7: Right.
8: I'll be there till the end, and I don't want to do that. I want to go out and do something different, something creative or something totally different. And
7: well, that takes,
8: for me, I went off and
7: nerve.
8: Learned how to be a therapist.
7: Did you?
8: Yeah, worked at that for 5 years.
7: Wow.
8: Which was fun. And
7: so what were you doing before that? You don't have to be too specific, but you can if you want.
8: Working in the federal government in the tax office.
7: Oh, God.
8: My first training was an accountant, of course.
7: Right.
8: So that's where I ended up going in the early 70s. They put you in it where you were supposed to be in the department.
7: I see.
8: When you went through the public service exam back then.
7: Right.
8: And you worked there for life. Really?
7: Exactly. But it, you know, it is safe as well, isn't it? I mean, you would have been well set up. I'm about to sneeze. Sorry.
8: It was very safe back then. I think not so much these days.
7: But, you know, you were set. So it still would have taken you, you know, some deep breaths to get out of it.
8: Yeah. And a lot of support from people around me.
7: They were encouraging.

0: That was a definite charmed life there.
1: Yes. I think sometimes with my choices, I feel like I have hit every rung on the way down. know, like times that I've chosen to do things or ways that I've done them. You know, things have not sort of fallen into my lap, shall we say.
0: Yeah.
1: And sometimes, you know, I wonder, have I deliberately gone about things the hard way? Which is quite possible.
0: And setting up a business is a big challenge, really, isn't it?
1: Yes. I mean, I was lucky. You know, I've said I didn't have help, but actually I did have a partner who was supportive, and she had an incredibly steady job. So that obviously did make the leap easier in some ways, but it also piled on the pressure, to be honest.
0: Yes.
1: So, and I think, you know, the difference being, that, and still is, that there is no sort of regular, you don't know what's going to be happening after the next job, if you like. You know,
0: that's right.
1: you're waiting for the next contract. And so, in talking about us evolving and reinventing ourselves, I suppose I'd have to say that I am a lot different. Having said that, you know, I came to this country not as that young, maybe when I was 29, and my principal way of making money back then was busking.
0: Busking. Fantastic.
1: And I came here, I think, with £700 and no work permit and, or, you know, security.
0: A guitar.
1: And I busked. So maybe I have always been, you know, a sort of massive risk taker. I like a bit more security. I really would, Pete. You're a therapist. Help me out here.
0: Maybe you have to go the other way towards security.
1: I try to do it. But then that is also another thing. As you get older, it's harder to get a job. I mean, seriously.
0: Mm, it is.
1: If you do want to change career after 50, it's all very well, but, you know, with people saying, well, we can pick and choose. That's why listeners really love to hear from you on this. What's been your experience about sort of embracing your new self after 50? Have you changed job or?
0: Well, I didn't go so well running a business either, because as a therapist, you have to run your own business. You have to do the marketing and the finance and everything else. And I lasted 5 years in it. And then I went back to a counselling organisation and got a job there. But
1: you were still doing your new chosen profession.
0: I was, but then they persuaded me to become the finance manager. So I.
1: Damn.
0: So they took me backwards again. But it was a not-for-profit, not the government. So that was good.
1: And it was not the tax office.
0: No.
1: So your friends maybe, you know, liked you more.
0: Yeah, I was very involved in the union movement at the tax office as well. So I met many, many people there who I still keep in contact with. So yeah, it's interesting what you which direction people go. I mean, some of the words that I wrote down, a whole pile of words,
1: yes,
0: and sort of it's like finding your authentic self and it's curiosity, creativeness and passion. They're the three words that I wrote down that you need when you're going through these big changes, because that's what you're following your curiosity and you're trying to get creative as well. I remember having this massive dream that I remember to this day where it woke me up and, oh my God, it was all about getting
1: so this
0: in
1: was
0: touch
1: a sort of, sorry, Christians, Saul of Tarsus moment, was
0: yeah,
1: it?
0: Yeah, it was like, it was telling me how to get in touch with my creative side somehow.
1: Right.
0: Yeah, it was interesting. I won't go through the dream, it'll take hours.
1: Oh, will it? And we don't have that
0: long. I remember
1: a lot
0: of it. I even wrote it down.
1: Still.
0: Yeah.
1: That's amazing, because my dreams tend to be more of about, I would call them shedding toxins. They're usually dead bodies involved.
0: Oh.
1: Everybody hates me. I'm really going down the garden to eat worms. But your musical taste might change also after your 50s?
0: No, not for me. But for some people they do, yes. People become more involved in
1: choirs,
0: choral music, and also symphony orchestras and ballet and opera. I think a lot of people move toward that music later.
1: I certainly have done, but it's not what I'm going to play now, because I just think.
0: No.

0: Huh?
1: It broadens, okay? And
0: it does broaden. I think that's the right word for it. It does broaden. Mine broadened out to everything, really, apart from rap.
1: And this is one of my favourite songs of the last 10 years. Let's have it, shall we?
0: We shall. Enjoy.
1: It's Wet Leg.

0: 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Since 1982, the 69ers has been Melbourne's only LGBTQA+10-pin bowling league.
1: So come along by yourself or bring your friends, family, cousins, co-workers. Everyone's welcome to our league.
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5: Still here, still queer, rainbowing out the wrinkles.
6: I don't know if we're rainbowing them out, Pete, but I think we're accepting them, are we? We're learning to love them.
7: I hope so. You have to.
6: A friend of mine says, yeah, I love all my wrinkles because they tell a story.
7: I'm always of that ilk. I think that if you look at photography and all that sort of stuff, when they take photos of older people, the character that you get in the faces of the people, like some of the ones we've got downstairs about those young men, or the men sort of holding each other back in the 1850s.
6: Yes.
7: It changes and it ages with the experience you've had over your life, I think.
6: I think it does.
7: I love my wrinkles too.
6: Well, I'm trying to love them, darlings, because another thing, I went to drama school years and years ago, and this, lecturer said, you know, you've got to love all of you. You know, if you don't love your fat gut as an actor, you've got to learn to love it because it's all your tool. My body is my tool. Mm. And your wrinkles are now your tools, so you might as well use them. Now, we've got a lovely message from David here. Can you read that?
7: Yes. Coming out at 46 gave me a decisiveness to leave my job of 21 years. Fortunately, my request for redundancy was accepted.
6: Oh, you lucky. Sounds like me.
7: Yeah. I spent 1 year not working and then tried a related job, which I did not like because I learnt I need to be working in a team and not by myself.
6: Right.
7: Same with me.
6: Okay.
7: It's a common
6: problem. Are you sure this isn't you?
7: No, it's not me. After taking a contract job in my industry, I ended up in a role where my skill set was really useful, but it was a role involving lots of interactions with lots of people in the organization. Really enjoyable and rewarding, and allowed me to take on a hobby in an industry that I wanted to be part of since a child. Community radio at Joy.
6: That is the kicker. That's what you wanted to do. Well, that's a wonderful story, David. Thank you for sharing that.
7: That was fantastic.
6: That was all good news, it felt like.
7: Mm-hmm.
6: I think the broadening thing we talked about is so important. Sorry, what were you going to say?
7: No, you go. You go with your list.
6: Because, you know, what it sounds like that David there coming out at 46, he is broadening. He's really the self-actualization. And often it isn't just one thing, is it? Like when we grow and something doesn't fit, we realize nothing fits. We've sort of totally outgrown with that realization. So the job had to go as well.
7: Yeah. And, you know, when I got to 62, I remembered that I had been sucked back into my financial life again.
6: Yes.
7: I didn't want that anymore. So that's when I retired. And then the creativeness came with Joy, like David here. And I volunteered here. Soon after that, I knew I was going to as soon as I retired. And then I learned radio and learned how to be an announcer and learned how to podcast and everything else. And loved every minute of it.
6: Who knew that this was going to turn into an advert to become a volunteer at Joy? Because it isn't just the on-air stuff, is it?
7: No.
6: And I don't know.
7: There's people. Exactly. You meet all these people. And you meet people from all ages.
6: And all capabilities. There's lots of people that are doing stuff on the technical side.
7: Yeah.
6: David, are you a presenter or do you do other things at Joy? Because, you know, there is plenty more to do, and that was evidenced after Radiothon. I might have just got an idea who it was then. Somebody just waved at me and his name's David. So there you go. That's wonderful. And I like those good stories because people dread getting older. Let's face it, you know, young people feel like, I didn't think I'd be dead at 30, but, you know, I was thinking, oh, it's all over after 30.
7: I thought that
6: what
7: too.
6: What a fool.
7: I didn't even celebrate my 30th birthday because I thought,
6: There's
7: no point.
6: And yet we're talking about 50 and 60 and beyond. 60... The year I became 60, which was last year, introduced me to pickleball.
7: Pickleball.
6: Pickleball has been huge.
7: And the kitchen, what's it called? The kitchen bench.
6: The kitchen. You can't volley in the kitchen.
7: Oh, right. Okay.
6: Pete, you need to know that, and you learn that quite quickly.
7: Well, you know that if you volley in any kitchen.
6: You're going to get the bums rush, aren't you? But that is not just a game. Obviously, there's a whole social side that goes with it. And I think maybe you find different tribes that I'm not saying you lose your older friends, although there's always a rate of attrition, isn't there?
7: There is, yeah.
6: Because as you develop in one area, they might develop in a different way and maybe you don't fit anymore.
7: Mm.
6: But that doesn't mean that your friend group gets smaller. Has yours grown?
7: For me, it's both grown and got smaller because I've consciously gone about building a chosen family, which
6: yes.
7: is about seven or eight people who I can say anything to, whereas my younger self
6: yes.
7: wouldn't have been able to do that because I was in the closet. I had a shield around me for half my life, and I couldn't have that intimate conversation with other men that I liked. And they're not all men, but just to have those people who I can, if something goes wrong, I can talk to them.
6: And you can be completely honest about the whole picture, not just sort of being very careful about which bits you divulge.
7: That's right, yeah.
6: Well, as I...
7: And we have lunch regularly and, you know,
6: That's great. Now, it has turned into an advert for volunteering at Joy because Di has chimed in saying, I'd love to get into the tech side of what Joy does. Is that a thing?
7: It absolutely is a thing, Di.
6: Oh, yes.
7: We have lots of tech help here. Everything's technical about a radio station. So if you love technology, we've certainly got volunteer jobs for you.
6: Oh, we certainly do, because now we're also broadening into video. We need volunteers to help with that. So, Di, do not delay. Get in touch on joy.org.au to become a volunteer and join the Joy family. What, it's sounding like church now, isn't it?
7: Well, it is a bit of a family here. I think it is because everyone's having a ball being here as well. It's quite an unusual place to volunteer because everyone's having a ball and they're all learning new skills and learning how to do new things. And there's older people who are coming off retirement. There's younger people who are just coming out of learning some of the skills at uni or wherever it is, and they want to put them into practice.
6: Yeah.
7: There's all sorts of people here at Joy.
6: And, you know, coming off Radiothon, which, you know, just happened, there's, you know, particular amount of camaraderie because everybody's, well, because there are snacks here. No, I mean...
7: they're all gone.
6: I know, I've been hunting for them. They can't have all gone.
7: Oh, they have.
6: They were all here on Friday morning.
7: There was boxes of them there.
6: Oh, anyway, that aside, you know, the camaraderie and the encouragement and the idea of being a community, but as we always bang on about, a diverse community.
7: As diverse as we can get it.
6: it really is, isn't it? From everything, from gender, physical abilities, and tastes, and you know, you'd think that perhaps we wouldn't go together.
7: Every letter in there, plus multiculturalism, plus everything else.
6: We have. So please join in the conversation. Let us know what you've done after 50 that kind of has changed your life or might surprise us. 0427 569 949 or
7: on air at joy.org.au.
6: We'll hear from some of the people that help to keep us on air. Thank you, sponsors.
7: Oh, yes. Thank you.
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0: You're listening to Still Here, Still Queer, where rainbow elders rule. How apt was that beautiful song that you chose, Pete?
1: It's amazing, wasn't it? I haven't heard that slower version of it for a long time.
0: Well, you heard the Joy remix.
1: Yeah, I'm going to put it on my playlist now.
0: True Colours by Cyndi Lauper. In a way, that's what we're talking about. You know, what we often think of as reinvention when we get older. Is it more just sort of coming to our true selves, or, you know, just broadening? Certainly listening to that took me back, because, you know, I said I bussed for a living for years. That was one of the songs I bussed with.
1: Well,
0: there you go.
1: I can see you going back to busking.
0: I've thought about it. I tell you what, when times are hard, but I tell you, another thing that prevents me is playing steel string guitar. When I say steel string, it's not like your kind of cowboy guitar, but it does have steel strings. And to be able to play an acoustic guitar like that for a long time, you have to have had the pads on the end of your fingers really hardened.
1: Ah, right.
0: Really hardened. So when I used to hold up my fingers to the light, they were sort of almost white to quite a way down my fingers.
1: Wow.
0: Because I basically killed all the nerves. I just got thick skin pads. So now when I play, I've only got a few minutes before I'm like, ow!
1: They make such a good sound, steel guitars. Though.
0: They do. Yeah, I think it's more that I'd be prevented by my fingers from
1: maybe a choir is better.
0: Yeah.
1: Or are you in a choir already?
0: I'm not in a choir, and I think about it, but I like the sound of my own voice, Pete.
1: Well, they have soloists from time to time.
0: I suppose they do. So what happened for me, going back to what I'd love to do, was COVID happened.
1: Yeah.
0: And so I bought this little karaoke setup for down in our basement.
1: Oh, that's great.
0: Got back to singing that way. And also, if anybody listens to Family Friday.
1: I was about to say, is that where you get all the music without the lyrics?
0: No, we just get them off YouTube now.
1: All
0: but
1: right.
0: That's where the boys sort of, you know, it was me saying, come on, boys, you should be singing. I've got this karaoke thing. So, you know, it really actually has been a family thing, and a lot of their love of singing, I mean, they're great singers, but, you know, has come through that. So never too late to start singing, guys.
1: Especially not karaoke.
0: Yeah.
1: That's the Japanese style. People, they're very polite during the day, of course, but at night they go to the karaoke rooms.
0: Ah, rage.
1: They're like their studios here, and then they sing.
0: Yeah, see, that's another weird little thing where you go into a booth, don't you?
1: You do.
0: And you've got four or five people, like, and you're all
1: singing
0: at the top of your voice,
1: yeah,
0: for an hour or two, and then you come out and join the rest of civilization.
1: It's very cathartic, though, I think. It lets everything out.
0: It is. Now, you do also, though, you know, we've talked about the broadening and maybe the partying changes. It might not stop, you know, once you get into your 50s, but maybe it changes shape a bit. Did it for you?
1: Definitely. I used to go out to dance parties all the time in the 90s and stuff. By the time I got to the noughties, I was over all that. I didn't want to do that anymore. And as I moved through my 50s, I mellowed right down. Didn't want to go out dance. I do still love a dance.
0: You do, good.
1: But just with friends at a party or at their place or something like
0: right.
1: that. Not the big parties everywhere. I went to Mardi Gras 10 times. Or
0: that is a lot.
1: Party.
0: I mean, you gave it a good old shake,
1: yeah,
0: though, didn't you?
1: So, yeah, my group of friends, you know, has really shrunk over the years. I used to have lots and lots and lots and lots.
0: Right.
1: But they were more acquaintances.
0: So now what you're saying is it's more about the quality.
1: The quality is more important, yeah.
0: Well,
1: me now.
0: I went out for a rather large evening after the Joy Radiothon party and finished at 4 in the morning. Can you believe it?
1: That's pretty amazing.
0: It is. Danced and talked crap, no doubt, for years, felt like years, for hours in the city at a venue. And yes, I did enjoy it. Of course, I enjoyed it. It was all for the enjoyment. But there is that waking up in the morning and going, I'm going to be feeling this for a little while. It's not just going to be, you know, today. Maybe it'll. Do I look all right to you?
1: Yeah, you do.
0: Feel a little bit it does weathered.
1: It's still, yes, these days if I go out anywhere for later than midnight, it takes me 2 days to recover.
0: But do you feel like you're missing out?
1: No.
0: Well, that's important because that's the idea. You know, I'm afraid of being trapped in a body that can't do these things anymore but feels I'm missing out.
1: Yeah. But I mean, the things I'm interested in now, I have one thing on my agenda, the U3A.
0: The University of the Third Age.
1: Yes. Because I feel like I want to learn about astrophysics.
0: What? What?
1: And a friend runs an astrophysics course there. He's an astrophysicist. And he's been running it there for years. And I thought, I used to love astronomy and science and stuff at school.
0: Right.
1: And then I discarded it when I went off to do financial stuff. But maybe it's time to go back and learn some astrophysics because I love that.
0: I think so. If that's what feels like one of those sort of life ambitions.
1: Yeah.
0: Do it now. Gosh, what do I want to do that I haven't? Certainly don't want to be jumping out of anything, you know, high up in the air. That doesn't appeal.
1: That's for young people, really. Or very old people. Sometimes 90-year-olds do that. But
0: I think they're kind of really starting going, you know, I've had a good run. If this is me, then then that's okay.
1: I've ridden motorcycles most of my life. That compensates for jumping because you're turning the bike everywhere and doing all sorts of things.
0: Yes.
1: Round corners fast.
0: Well, you've got to have a death wish if you ride your bike around town, I think.
1: Yes.
0: I'm going to play another song that really... It doesn't have the meaning of True Colors and what have you, but, you know, one of those songs that became a hit later in my life, and I went, I'm not dead yet. Here it comes.
1: Sounds like a good song.
0: It's fantastic. I'm sure you'll know it. I can't hear it because that might mean I...
1: Oh, there it comes.

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1: And I'm Mossy.
0: Each week we take you on a trip down memory lane on Yesterday Once More. 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
5: We all need insight.
4: Into what's coming up next for you, because bugger 50, you're now in your 70s.
5: Well, apart from astrophysics.
4: Of course.
5: That's a little hobby thing. But I've been a meditator for a long time and learned about mindfulness, and as I'm getting older, I really am feeling my spiritual side as well, because I think your brain comes to a point where it needs a spiritual side, which is the bigger picture of how you fit into the earth and the universe.
4: Yes.
5: Not a religion for me, but nothing wrong with having them, but for me it's more about inquiring inside and working out where I fit in the universe and it on earth and everything else. So that's something that I think comes with age as well.
4: And you want to just keep plugging into that, is that what you're saying?
5: Yeah.
4: And how learning, often do you meditate?
5: I should do it daily, but I don't.
4: Right.
5: once a week or so. Yeah.
4: Okay.
5: So it opens the inner you to yourself, and that's a very important thing as you get older, because what's coming is the end.
4: Yeah.
5: And so you need to examine yourself in that way and really think about, well, what is coming and where do I fit in the universe? You know, am I going to go back to atoms on the earth, or what's going to happen?
4: Hence also the astrophysics part of things.
5: Ah, yes.
4: We're all stardust, you know.
5: Exactly.
4: We're all made from carbon. And that idea of also, you know, when we talked again about, you know, broadening and knowing ourselves better, I think we do spend a lot of our life hiding from who we are, perhaps for fear of rejection. I mean, particularly we'd say in our community, when we have had a secret, often for many, many years, there's a sense that we do stay hidden. So you're talking about sort of opening up to knowing who we are physically and emotionally and mentally, but then going on to spiritual. So it doesn't stop.
5: It goes further. If you go inside yourself and understand yourself and all those patterns that have affected you over life, you shed them, and then you move on to being a bit more connected to the world and the universe, really.
4: Well, I don't.
5: That's how I find.
4: I do not think we can go beyond that today.
5: We can't. No.
4: Mr. Moyle is coming up very shortly with 2 hours of Bent Notes,
5: and that's a good way of getting in touch with yourself. Listening to Bent Notes, it's fantastic music.
4: And we're going out with something kind of spiritual. It's called Believe, anyway.
5: It is, and you know who that's by.
4: Of course, I do. Cher. And we'll see you next week.
5: Yeah, we will. Bye.

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1: After a busy week, it's time to relax and take it easy. 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
3: G'day, I'm David Moyle. Welcome to Bent Notes. My thanks to Gillian and Pete for a very enthralling episode of Still Here, Still Queer. Still Here, Still Queer. I'll get it right eventually. They will return with more next Sunday night from 6. Lovely to hear tonight a program about getting in touch with yourself and finding who you are and what you really want to do and then going out and doing it. Lovely discussion there, Gillian and Pete. Thanks very much. On tonight's edition of Bent Notes, my very special guest will be vocalist Tamara Coulden. She'll be chatting about the romance and the sophistication of the golden era. Era? Golden era of song. I might go home now. I'll come back in an hour's time. How would that be? Last week was our radiothon edition of Bent Notes. In conjunction with the Cabaret Room, of course, it became Bent Cabaret. We had a ball with our amazing musician guests, Adam Radugier, Justine Jones and Chelsea Plumley, alongside our very own Chelsea Wilson, as they entertained us with some fabulous live music throughout the show from the Rainbow Room here at Joy. So thank you, Adam, Justine and Chelsea, and our own Chelsea as well. Lovely to have you in studio last week, and absolutely, we were very privileged to have you perform for us through our Radiothon show. We're also privileged to have Port Phillip Councillor Betty Jay live here in studio, alongside Peter De Groot and Darren Lawton, who are anchoring our broadcast from the adjacent studio. A really big thank you to each of our very special guests for donating their time and their talents to enhance our Radiothon contribution. 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Let's get into some music now. Tamara Coulden's 2020 album is called This May Only Be a Dream. It's a collection of 11 pieces, including 3 composed by Tamara, and you can check out all of Tamara's music on Bandcamp. The album has got some fantastic artwork on the front, which I think from memory was done by Tamara's father. She's joined on the album by Sam Keevers playing the piano, Tamara Murphy the double bass, Danny Fisher the drums, with Steve Grant playing the accordion and Julian Wilson the tenor sax. Amon McNillis joins in with the trumpet and Lisa Miller provides some backing vocals. This is a composition of Tamara's, Love Song for Sophia.

0: Yombo Yombo, composed by Amado Sousou, band member from the 2017 self-titled album of the Senegambian Jazz Band. Their sound is being created by the melding of the traditions of West African melodies and rhythms with the influences of music from jazz, Latin and funk, and also to what we might call doof doof. The album was produced at the Rolling Stock Recording Rooms by my guest of a few weeks ago, Miles Mumford. The band is composed of six musicians across five different countries. It's described as a high-energy musical journey that takes the listener from traditional West African melodies on the kora with deep drum rhythms through to modern jazz and funk. Throughout the album, Amadou Sousou's contemporary mastery of the kora provides a link to the traditions of his forefathers through his modern melodies based upon the music of the streets of his home country, the Gambia. The music is said to challenge the listener through complex rhythms drawn from both coasts of Africa, with elements drawn from the traditions of Senegal, Ghana and Ethiopia. The Senegambian Jazz Band are Amadou Sousou playing the kora. Now, the kora is a 21-string West African instrument created from a large calabash gourd that's cut in half and then it's covered with cowhide to act as a bit of the resonator, a little bit like drums. And Amadou also provides vocals on the album. Boubacar Gaye is percussion. Yos Halley plays the bass. Luke Kozanski the guitar. Tom Benson the sax. And Julius Saki plays drums. And you can check out the rest of the album on Bandcamp. 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Thank you, Rex. You're telling me we've got a message. I see we've actually got a membership. Tim from Victoria. Tim, thank you very much for your membership and your very kind comment that it's a critical part. Joy is a critical part of our community. And you used to be a volunteer here with Joy. So, Tim, thank you very much for your membership. And lovely that you have been a volunteer for Joy and that you continue to support us. 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
0: 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Sydney-based jazz collective Mosaic are on their East Coast launch tour at the moment for their 2026 album called Rinse and Repeat. Next Thursday night is June 25. They'll be performing their Melbourne launch at the Jazz Lab. Leo Zaski spoke with me recently about their new album and the beauty of the ensemble over the past few years, as they have all been students at the Sydney Conservatorium. Performance of music from their own members and other Australian composers is the objective of the Mosaic Jazz Ensemble. Tonight, a piece composed by Kelly Soon. This is called Inertia.

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Inertia there from Mosaic. Beautiful interpretation of that song. Well, it's not an interpretation, it's actually their initial recording of that piece of music written by Kaylee Soon, a member of the band, and it's just got a nice feel to it, hasn't it? If you'd like to say hello, you can do so at any time by SMS to 0427 569 949 or emailed onair at joy.org.au. We're moving to a little bit of soprano sax from Melbourne.

sax player, Dr. Fiona Burnett. Fiona will be my guest on Bent Notes on July 12. I saw Fiona last Wednesday night at the Counts, where she performed with the Melba Big Band, led by last week's guest, Justine Jones. It was a lovely night of hearing the old-time big band hits from the likes of Glenn Miller, and we heard Fiona's beautiful soprano sax a number of times during the night on soloing. It was a wonderful night of fabulous music. Her 2005 album is called Counterpoint. It was recorded with drummer David Jones and double bass player Ben Robertson. Tonight, a piece from that album called Two-Part Invention Number 1.

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A very familiar melody, Milestones, Miles Davis's Milestones, from Melbourne-based band The Rookies, off their latest album released in January. It's called Play Jazz 3. They are Greg Scher playing alto sax, Tom Sly the trumpet, Joel Trigg the piano, Anton Schultz plays double bass, Chris Cameron the drums and percussion, and they describe themselves, and I love the way they describe themselves, as Pank Jazz Darlings. It's the third album in the series exploring the meaning of jazz in the 21st century. It has a picture on the front. I think it looks like a gecko image on the wall, with a person in front doing a little bit of a sports move, as if they're moving forward, moving quickly. Rookies, Play Jazz 3, a lovely, lovely album to have, and that was a piece called Milestones. You are listening to Bent Notes on Joy 94.9, 2 hours of jazz and improvised music each and every Sunday night here on Joy. Lovely to have your company. Let's move on with some vocals this time. Come Away With Me, composed by Norah Jones. Tonight it's going to be sung by Carl Risley. It was on his second album called The Stillest Hour. It was recorded in Sydney's Trackdown scoring stage in Electric Avenue Studios way back in 2009. It features Bill Risby on the keys, Jonathan Swartz the bass. We heard a piece from Jonathan a little earlier on. Hamish Stewart, drums and percussion, James Muller and Rex Goh guitars, and Gerard Mosters the organ. This is Carl Risley. Come Away With Me.

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You're listening to Bent Notes with David Moyle on Joy 94.9, Australia's first and only GLBTIQ community radio station.

A Sierra, translated from the Portuguese as the Mermaid, from it won an Australian Jazz Award, the Bell Award, for Best Jazz Song. Well, I'm sorry about that. I tell a lie there. It didn't win the award, but a song off the album called The Sea won the award for the Best Jazz Song of the Year in 2009 by Jonathan Swartz. That was another piece off that particular album called The Sea. It was recorded in one room at the Linear Studios in Sydney back in January 2008, around the volume level of the acoustic guitar. So they got the acoustic guitar, got that level right, and then they made sure that everyone else was in the right spot to be at the right level. It's a great method of giving the music immediacy and intimacy, because the musicians were in the one space, being able to hear each other and being able to adjust their own audio. The album is called The Sea. It features Jonathan Swartz, of course, playing double bass, Bunny McCall on the piano, Hamish Stewart plays drums, Phil Slater the trumpet, Doug DeVries the guitar, and Fabian Hevier percussion. A piece called A Sierra, translating as The Mermaid. You are listening to Bent Notes, 2 hours of jazz and improvised music here on Joy 94.9. If you'd like to say hello, you can do so at any time by SMS to 0427 569 949 or by email to onair@joy.org.au. Shreveport Stomp is from the 1920s. It's composed by Jelly Roll Morton, performed tonight by the Brown Haywood Stevens Trio, including drummer Al Brown, bass player Nick Haywood, and pianist Tim Stevens. From back in the late 1990s, or it might have been early 2000, pianist Tim Stevens spent some time listening to 25 volumes of recordings from the gigs that the trio played across the late 90s and early 2000s, before he selected 14 covers and 5 pieces of Al speaking at gigs for the Standards album, and 12 originals, plus another 4 excerpts of Al speaking at the gigs for the Originals album. Both albums are digital only. You can check them out on Bandcamp under Tim Stevens. Tim and Nick will be remembering all that music and the late Alan Brown, with whom, of course, they created the music, when they perform together in duo format next Thursday night at Tempo Rubato. In the meantime, from the Brown Haywood Stevens Trio, this is the Shreveport Stomp.

0: 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Joy 94.9.
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4: Definitely not straight.

That's What You Think, composed by Kay and Sue Werner, performed on an album from 1956. It's called Drummer Man by Gene Krupa and his orchestra, featuring that lovely voice of Anita O'Day. Gene is one of the great drummers of jazz, as well as being an actor, composer, teacher, with a reputation of having a very energetic and flamboyant drumming style, a style that has been emulated many times over. And he had a significant impact on drumming, not because of the way he played specifically, but because of the influence he had on drum manufacturers. He was the first drummer to endorse Slingerland drums. They developed tom-toms with tunable top and bottom heads, all because Gene asked them to do that. And, of course, when you can imagine that once those drums became available, everyone wanted them. He also created many of the cymbal techniques that are still with us today, partly because he worked with Armand Zildjian, and you will see the name Zildjian on so many cymbals in drum sets around the world. It's also Gene who developed the modern hi-hat cymbals and set the names and uses of many other cymbals, including the ride, the crash, and the splash cymbal. He's also acknowledged as the first drummer to use a bass drum in a recording session way back in 1927. In 1956, Gene reunited with vocalist Anita O'Day and trumpet player Roy Eldridge, using mainly arrangements by Quincy Jones in his big band recording session that he has said was the most fun he'd had in years. It is a really great album to listen to, Drummer Man, the Gene Krupa Big Band, here on Joy.

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0: 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It's time for the Bent Notes Gig Guide.
2: Thank you, Corey. It is indeed the Gig Guide time, Monday, June 22. That's tomorrow night. Andrea Keller's Transients, featuring vocalist Jenny Barnes, Theo Carbo on the guitar with Joe Talia on the drums, and of course Andrea on the keyboard at the Jazz Lab. On Tuesday, June 23, you can see Julian Wilson, Carl Dewhurst, and featuring Junior Terry on the bass with Ebs Daramola on the drums, there at the Jazz Lab. On Wednesday, June 24, emerging trombone player Chris Rosakius has a project called Cities of Celadon, a horn-focused ensemble spotlighting the interplay of sonorous single-line melodies and counterpoint-driven storytelling. It sounds really interesting. That's on at the Jazz Lab. You can see the Jazz Alchemists with Al Bear at the Bird's Basement, or Ali Paletti presenting her funk and soul of Prince. That's happening at the Counts. And Abby Lee Trio and the Julian Wilson Quartet will be performing at Bar 303. On Thursday, June 25, Mosaic will be down from Sydney with their album launch. Rinse and Repeat is the name of the album. I spoke with Leo Zaski here on Bent Notes a number of weeks ago now, and the show will be opened with a set from Wool Gathering. That's on at the Jazz Lab. The Daryl McKenzie Jazz Orchestra featuring Tamara Coulden will be performing at the Paris Cat. Harry Sweets and his trio will be performing at the Uptown Jazz Cafe, and Tim Stevens and Nick Haywood will be remembering Alan Brown with their duo renditions of music that they played as Brown, Haywood and Stevens. That's on at the Tempo Rubato on Thursday night. On Friday night, June 26, the Pearly Shells will feature Yvette Johansson and Ruby Glynn at the Jazz Lab. Tamara Coulden will be performing at the Kew Courthouse, and Sherlock Elbazi will be on. That's James Sherlock and Lillian Elbazi at the Lido Jazz Room. On Saturday, June 27, Harry James Angus, his monthly residency at the Jazz Lab, Richard Pavlidis, the music of Blue Note at the Paris Cat, the Jackson Wade Band, which is a Hammond-based jazz and blues group, that's at the Victorian Jazz Club, which is being held at the Clayton RSL, or you can see Amelia Evans and her quartet at the Classic Southside. Next Sunday, June 28, you'll be listening to Bent Notes on Joy 94.9, 2 hours of jazz and improvised music that will be a fantastic listen. Mia Baron's trio will be performing, however, live on that evening. If you wish to go out and see some live jazz, she'll be drawing on jazz and classical influences, and that'll be performed at the Jazz Lab, presented by the MJC, the Melbourne Jazz Club. They are a not-for-profit organisation dedicated to supporting and promoting original live jazz performance by established and emerging artists here in Melbourne, presented with funding assistance from Art Development Programs of Creative Victoria. And that's this week's Bent Notes Gig Guide.

0: Bit of Gershwin there. George Gershwin and Dubose Heywood's classic Summertime from the mallets of South Australian vibraphone player Nick Parnell. It's included in his 2014 album called Vibes Virtuoso, an album of pieces across the classical and contemporary realms, reinvented and giving a genre-bending makeover. He's joined on the album by piano player Amir Farid, who toured with Nick in his live concert series back in those years. You are listening to Bent Notes on Joy 94.9. Coming up very soon, my very special guest will be Tamara Coulden here on Joy.
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0: For All We Know, Tamara Colden from her album This May Only Be a Dream, released in 2026. A glorious sax solo there from Julian Wilson on the tenor sax. If you can get your hands on that album, go search for it on Bandcamp. Tamara Colden, This May Only Be a Dream. Lovely music from Tamara. My special guest on Bent Notes is a vocalist who loves songs that allow her to tell stories, arranging them to be heard in her sense of style and fun, and then bringing meaning to her performance to have an audience feel connected and involved. Tamara Colden has been described by AustralianJazz.net as sultry, sassy and cheeky. It's my pleasure to bid a very warm welcome back to Bent Notes to Tamara Colden. Welcome, Tamara.
1: Hi, Mr. Moyle. How are you?
0: I'm very well indeed, thank you. Telling stories, something that humans have done forever, why are stories so important to our lives and well-being?
1: I think stories make up the fabric of who we are, don't they? I mean, you know, for generations, our families have passed down, you know, stories, and that's how we've learnt. I mean, it started all from... in every culture, there is, you know, storytelling. And when you think about the Great American Songbook, I'm a bit of a hopeless romantic, so I love those songs. And they're just so romantic. And then it's not only the stories of the songs, but I also love the stories of the performers, you know, who have passed on now. But I just think, I don't know, it's just enriching and it's delightful and it gives some substance to everything.
0: We can tell stories to each other as we're doing now, just talking to each other, or we can do them in...
1: Tell me a story.
0: or once upon a time, or we can tell them in songs. Often it seems that the stories in the songs are more powerful. Is it the lyrics, or is it actually the inhabiting of the song by the performer that allows that song to, that story to come across to the listener just so much stronger?
1: I think it's a mix, because I know when I am in that very, you know, you speak to some singers and they know there's that special moment when your brain switches off and you're just in the song, and it is the most beautiful place to be. And it's not only about the words of the song, but it's all the music. And here in Australia, I mean, in Melbourne, it's ridiculous. I mean, world-class, incredible musicians. And so when everyone is in the moment and they're all listening to each other, it's like this communal storytelling. And

0: why I love to do it.
1: Is it also partly how the performer approaches their performance? If they have a staid and fixed attitude, does that mean that they can't actually get into the song? Or if they have what has been described in your case as a sultry, sassy and cheeky attitude, does that allow you to get more into the song because you actually just let yourself go in a sense?
0: I think you have to. It's really hard, though. I mean, for anything we do, you know, whether we're on stage or you're on the microphone and you've got other things that are going on in your life and you've got to switch it off, it's really hard. So I can go on automatic pilot. But I think part of the storytelling is allowing myself to be vulnerable and fallible and, I don't know, just really engage with the song, with the audience. You know, have a bit of fun. I need to get the audience on side first. So that's where I sort of go, this is me, this is my moment now, and you know, let's all have a bit of fun, let's relax, don't get too, you know, freaked out by the concept of jazz. You know? And then when everyone sort of relaxes together and we're all having a good time, and that's when the music and the storytelling and just being in that present moment takes flight. I'm sounding very whimsical, but I'm trying to be, yeah, that's me, you know.
1: Well,
0: I elaborate on everything.
1: We all like to see the real people we're talking to, don't we? We're not too keen on the people who have a front all the time that we can't get through. It just looks a little bit robotish.
0: I do think that it actually stops people from connecting. I mean, you can have very, very schmick performances and, you know, and that's wonderful. And I've seen, I can't think of the top of my head, I've seen some, you know, incredible, you know, international acts who are really, I mean, ridiculous, incredible voices. But I didn't feel that connection, you know. But then you've got others who are just in the moment, and when they're being brave enough just to completely let go, and whether it's through scatting or just playing around with a melody, and yeah, that's really beautiful.
1: Well, it's just that little bit of interaction with the audience, talking about what you've done today and what you've enjoyed, even though it might be only a moment, it lets the audience into the person, and all of a sudden you've got that connection.
0: Oh, absolutely. You know, sometimes I won't chat at all. I'll do a little bit of intro. But generally I am, you know, I might take flight with a few ideas and we'll have a bit of a laugh as the piano player will suddenly start playing and I'll go, oh, that's the hint right there to get into the melody and stop talking.
1: Of course, before the hook comes out and pulls you off stage.
0: That's right. But then the thing is, with all these incredible jazz songs, you can go through many lifetimes over before you'll know all of them. And so the songwriters, like, you know, you're playing Gershwin earlier, and all of these lyricists and composers have got such interesting stories and how their songs came to be and then how they ended up, you know, being in our repertoires now.
1: I suppose it would actually make quite an interesting program to speak to songwriters specifically about their inspirations for the words in their, or the stories in their songs. I might do that one day, Tamara. Thank you for the idea.
0: I'm happy to inspire you.
1: Was there more?
0: I'm loving listening to you.
1: Thank you, Tamara. Was there more real storytelling in the golden era of song as compared to what we hear being created today?
0: I don't know. You know, when I listen to the, sorry, go.
1: No, do you hear as much story content in the new songs today as we used to hear in the golden era?
0: I guess, I don't know, with different genres. I mean, are you talking about jazz? Are you talking about pop? Were you?
1: Well,
0: yeah,
1: just,
0: yeah, yeah,
1: yeah.
0: I don't know.
1: Yeah, I suppose yeah, yeah, yeah doesn't quite go very far, does it?
0: Well, it could. Look, I don't know. I think there was an innocence of that time, you know, where it's like once I had a secret love that lived within the heart of me, you know, it was all very whimsical and very simple.

0: in terms of, you know, the romance and longing and yearning. And that's something that I love, that kind of storytelling, where it's, there's nothing too complicated about it, you know, and that's something that I lean into. I just think it's really beautiful. And then you can move to more soulful things where it's like, you know, get up, my man, make me my coffee, you know, and have a bit of fun, put a bit of the spunk in the voice. And now, I don't know, I mean, I still think there's poetry in music, you know, like when I think of some of, you know, Christian Baratti's, you know, songs and just this, yeah, sweet lyricism. There's still lots of it. It just depends. I know that when I'm writing, and it's been a long time since I've recorded my songs. I think I put one or two in the last album. But it does. It starts from an idea, like with anything. So it's storytelling or it's poetry. It's wanting to communicate a feeling, an idea, or a moment. And, yeah.
1: Is one of the problems we have these days that we've got so much media around that demands that constant attention and a short attention span? Is that one of the challenges we have, that we're so used to getting something every minute that to sit down and listen to a 3-minute story is hard for us?
0: Or a 3-minute song.
1: Yes.
0: You know, there's that as well. Let's flip, you know. I mean, my God, we've gone from cassette tapes, which some people listening to you might be going, so a cassette tape is, you know, we don't give everything our attention, which is why I think live music is so important. It forces you to be in the moment. Now, I'm a bit of a wuss. If I see someone on their phone, I will generally let it go, although sometimes I have a little bit of fun. Yeah. And I just keep staring and smiling at them until they look up and I just blow them a kiss. And then, but I do think live music, it sort of forces people to be in the moment. Like, that's a bit of escapism for them. And it's rather than just scrolling through the phones generally or skipping through songs. You know, that's what, I mean, you don't want to necessarily have a 12-minute song. Sometimes you do. But I think that's the beautiful thing about live music, that you can be present and you can be in the moment and you're not going to be forced just to rush through. And, you know, I was saying that it was just so wonderful listening to you go through the list of what's happening in Melbourne. And, oh, my goodness, aren't we just so incredibly rich?
1: We really are.
0: With the live music that we have. It's just, and so, so diverse.
1: It is so, very diverse, and there's so much of it. I cannot go through everything, otherwise the program would have no music in it. It'd just be talking about all these great gigs. But you've just mentioned...
0: That's right, and that...
1: Sorry?
0: Yeah. No, go. I was just going to say that, yeah, there's... No, I'm just going to stop, Michael. I mean, David, go.
1: You've just mentioned...
0: I just drove back from Healesville. That's why I'm a little... A little off with the fairies.
1: Right. Okay. Well, Hills is a beautiful place to spend some time.
0: It is.
1: Mm. Live music is what you've just mentioned, and there's a bit of live music happening this week, as you've just referred to in the gig guide, but there's a bit of live music for you as well. You're out both Thursday night and Friday night, Thursday with the Daryl McKenzie Jazz Orchestra at the Paris Cat, and that must be fabulous to sing in front of a big band. And then on Friday night, you've got your superb trio backing you at the Kew Courthouse. What more can we ask for?
0: I know. Oh, look, it's gorgeous. I'm doing my Seussical thing with Tam Sam.
1: I saw
0: that.
1: You
0: know, so I've got the – I know, and that's – I remember the first time I said, come on, guys, we've got to do this. And we just have so much fun together. So there's Sam Kievers on piano, who I adore, the gentle giant, who's just a magician on the piano, Tamara Murphy, who is exquisite and just brings just soul and everything on the double bass, and Mr. Sam LeMann, who I play with a lot on guitar. So it's just, you know, four friends, great music, and it's exciting for me because I just go, we're going to rock up. I sometimes put together a set list, but it's really lovely. Like, Sam will just start playing a song and I'll see if I can work out what it is and then I just come in. So it's talk about being present.
1: Wow, right. You've got to be really present for that. You've got to know your repertoire.
0: And it's fun.
1: Oh, it would be.
0: I do. And I do.
1: Does the entire trio always know which song Sam's coming on?
0: I know sometimes I'll just, I mean, I'll put together a set list and then I'll, you know, literally say to Sam, your turn. What do you feel like playing?
1: Yes.
0: And he'll just sort of look at me and he'll try to trick me and he'll play a little something and, you know, it'll be a moment or it'll be really quickly just a chord and I'll be in. But that's the joy of, you know, live music and just having fun with the audience and going, let's see what we'll do. But they are an astonishingly amazing band, so, you know, incredibly, you know, beautiful musicians, wonderful music, and the Kew Courthouse is such a wonderful venue as well. I love playing there, and the audience is always really delightful.
1: It's a lovely, intimate space.
0: It is, isn't it? It's got great acoustics. Everyone there is fantastic. So I'm very much looking forward to it.
1: So you'll be doing some storytelling, as you usually do, using lyrics. What is it about the musicians in your group there that take on the continuing the storytelling when you throw to them?
0: I just think it's. I mean, like I said, everyone's got their own different ways of playing, so coming together, that's going to be its own unique sound. So the sound is its own storytelling, and then I just love to sit back when it comes to their solos, and it's just, I love it when they're right in it. So when you've got Tamara just closing her eyes and in a solo,
1: oh, yes,
0: and just going with that, I mean, isn't that storytelling as well? It's just beautiful.
1: Is.
0: And then we always have a bit of fun and we always crack a few jokes in between, share a few stories with the audience, and sometimes, you know, someone in the audience will say, you know, ask for a tune, and
1: yep.
0: We'll go, let's do that. So it's a really harmonious, you know, evening to be had.
1: Fabulous. Do the musicians ever forget that one of the other musicians is playing their solo and they just... No, that's the wrong question. What I'm asking is... When the musicians are playing their solos, and you mentioned Tamara there, playing with her eyes closed, yeah, do you ever get so involved in listening to her storytelling that you miss an entry?
0: Yes, that has happened many a time. And I don't try to disguise it.
1: Yeah.
0: I will literally a couple of times go, let's just do another round, because I would, or at the end of the song, I will literally just say, round of applause for that magical solo. I got completely lost, that I could only come in about three quarters of the way through. And I think that's where it is. That's what I love about jazz. It's not about perfection. It's just not about that. It's just being real and being in the moment and going with the flow. And
1: if that moment means you don't come in because the story being told doesn't deserve to be interrupted, then that's how it goes.
0: Yeah, that's right. Honestly, I mean, maybe once upon a time I would have berated myself for, you know, not going as a song should go. But now I perform because I love it and I love the audiences and I want us to have a good time. And I think everyone just loves that feeling of connection. So,
1: yeah,
0: you know, more than being schmick. I mean, being good, but not too schmick. Have a few rough edges. That's always fun.
1: And have the story there. Tamara Colden will be performing a fabulous set of songs from the golden era of romance and sophistication next Friday night, June 26, at the Kew Courthouse. For more details, search in your favourite browser for Tamara Colden, Kew Courthouse. All the information is there. Tamara, thank you so much for taking the time to chat with me here on Bent Notes. It has been lovely to hear about the golden era of song, storytelling coming out of there, and your thoughts around storytelling and music. My best wishes to you for many more years of captivating performance of this great music.
0: Thank you. So, so lovely to speak to you again, David.
1: My guest on Bent Notes has been vocalist who loves telling stories in song, Tamara Colden. 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

0: Romance in the Dark from Tamara Coulden from her Secret Love album, which was released a number of years ago. Now I can't see the year of release. It's been a few years ago, but it was lovely to be able to chat. There we go, 2015. Chat to Tamara and hear a little bit about that gig that she's playing later in the year and later in the week, I should say, and also, of course, the storytelling component of her songs and everyone's songs, really, because storytelling is, I suppose, what it's all about for all of us, including another group of people who will be along on the Joy Waves after 9 o'clock in around about 20 minutes' time. It's the team from the Cabaret Room, and I think they deserve a round of applause for all their hard work.
1: Now, Darren, I've got good news. We can go home. David's got so used to doing 3 hours. he has. So he can stay on till 10 o'clock.
2: Yes, after our marathon show last week.
1: Absolutely. So nice seeing you, David. Enjoy your extra hour.
0: Okay, no problem. Hang on. Where's my library? Where's my phone? Thank you to both so much for last week for the Radiothon. You took control of the 3 hours, and I was able then to spend my time on the audio mixer in the Rainbow Room with our guests. And I had a fabulous time mixing audio, and what I heard of the program too sounded marvellous.
1: Great. Thank you. Very well. Thank you also to Michael, who's the IT expert here at Joy, yes, who helped us out as computer died on us.
2: I know. And thank you to you too, David, because that was last week. Without you last week, we would never have got the standard of those incredible performances in the other studio.
0: We were so privileged to have Adam Rudiger on keys, Justine Jones on the tenor sax, and then, of course, Chelsea Plumley coming in to sing and also to sing and accompany yourself at the same time.
2: Oh, yes. The two Chelseas.
0: We had the two.
2: And how talented is your Chelsea? She is just amazing. Of course, Chelsea Plumley as well.
1: Absolutely.
2: Yeah, very, very good. So I can see why you have her as an alternate host for Bit Notes.
0: I'm looking forward to future opportunities in the Rainbow Room of mixing fabulous audio for Radiothon or maybe a Bit Notes gig, perhaps, from time to time.
1: Sounds fantastic.
0: But tonight at 9 o'clock.
1: Yes. Well, some big news happened during the week. Liza Minnelli dropped a song for Pride Month.
0: Did she?
1: Wow. Yes.
0: I think that deserves a fanfare.
1: It does.
2: Definitely. And of course, it's Pride Month in the US at the moment. So.
1: Yeah. So we're going to start the evening with that, with Gay Men. That is the song.
0: Yeah. Marvellous.
1: And then last night I went and saw Sweet Charity.
0: Yes.
2: Ooh, what did
1: and
2: you think?
1: Absolutely brilliant. It is a very sad musical, but I absolutely love their performance. And I'm going to have to go and look up the lady's name. The lady who played the Sammy Davis Jr. role did an absolutely brilliant job.
0: Wow.
1: The lungs to be able to belt out those numbers.
2: Yeah, exactly. It's amazing. And, of course, the first original actress that played Charity
1: was Shirley MacLaine.
2: Yeah, exactly. And in Australia, it was the beautiful Nancy Hayes.
1: That's correct.
2: Yeah, so Nancy, it was one of her first roles as queen, now become, of course, queen of musical theatre.
0: Indeed she has. Lots of fabulous music and I see Peter is currently looking at the cast list to get the name of the artist who performs so well in the production of Sweet Charity at Chapel Off Chapel.
2: We'll have to go see it, David. Now, Peter's given us this glowing recommendation. It only opened last night,
1: didn't
2: it?
1: Yeah. The choreography was absolutely brilliant.
0: Oh, wow.
2: Great.
1: So, Fosse did the original choreography when Shirley MacLaine did the movie.
2: Fosse did Chicago years ago. So, of course, Fosse's very, very well.
1: I think it's Sarah Louise Younger.
0: Yeah.
1: Playing Daddy, because I think that's how they call the priest, Daddy.
0: Ah, right.
2: And, of course, it's got a great set of songs. Of course, If My Friends Could See Me Now, and yes.
1: Big Spender,
2: which, of course, is the big number, which I'm sure you've got on the list.
1: Yes, absolutely. So, great costumes, great set, great choreography, and so in for a treat tonight.
0: Fantastic. Sounds like a great night on the Cabaret Room, coming up at 9 o'clock here on Joy 94.9, followed by Take Me to Your Reader at 10. So thank you, gentlemen. I'll let you get back to your green room to make your final preparations for the Cabaret Room tonight.
1: Our pleasure. Thanks for that.
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Mardi Gras in New Orleans from Adam Hall and the Velvet Playboys album It's You, It's Me. It was released back in 2012. Since 2005, Adam Hall and the Velvet Playboys have become somewhat of an institution in the Perth music scene, renowned for their captivating live performances, slick presentation and raw energy. And I think we get that out of listening to that particular piece. Alongside Adam, who vocals and trumpet, they feature some of Western Australia's finest musicians, including Mark Turner, the saxes, the guitar and the vocals, Anthony Dodos, the trombone, Bronton Ainsworth, the drums, Kane Shaw played bass and Tim Vutas plays the keys. The band's repertoire, they say, is rooted in jazz and rhythm and blues music of the 40s and 50s, inspired by artists such as Louis Prima, Frank Sinatra, Sammy Davis Jr., Ray Charles, Jackie Wilson and Chuck Berry, to Harry Connick Jr. and the Blues Brothers. They also have a large library of Adam Hall's originals and unique arrangements. 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This year's winning album of the Best Large Ensemble Jazz Album Grammy Award went to double bass player, composer, arranger, producer, and of course band leader Christian McBride. The album is called Without Further Ado, Volume 1. It's released on the Mac Avenue Records label back in 2025, so last year. It's a collection of 8 pieces, and tonight a piece featuring vocalist Jose James. This is Bobby Timmons' classic, made famous by Art Blakey and the Jazz Messengers. This is Mona.

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Dr. Billy Taylor's beautiful tune tells me that our time together tonight is almost finished. I see the Cabaret Room are ready to take over the Joy Waves to keep you entertained until 10 o'clock when Andrew will be along with Take Me to Your Reader. My thanks to our very special guest tonight, Tamara Coulden. You can check her music on Bandcamp and find more details of her show at the Q Courthouse next Friday, June 26, as part of the Q Courthouse Live series. Just search for Tamara Coulden and Q Courthouse. I'd like to say a very big thank you for renewing your membership there, Tim. Thank you so much for doing that. It's fantastic to have you on board as part of the Joy 94.9 family. But my very special thanks go to you for inviting me into your world and sharing my jazz and improvised music. I'm looking forward to your company next Sunday night from 7 for another 2 hours of jazz and improvised music. To close tonight's program, a little bit more of Christian McBride and his big band. I'm David Moyle. Thank you for listening, and may you have a wonderfully jazzy week.

0: from dance to divas. Opera to oldies. 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
1: I'm not a witch at all. I'm Dorothy Gale from Kansas.
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0: You're listening to Cabaret Room here on Joy 94.9. I need to say, I know the audience missed it, but there was a choir happening just while our theme song was happening. And I thought it was exactly like last week for Radiothon. We had David, Darren and myself singing along to the theme song. And we need to say a big thank you to Dave Moyle, who did 2 hours of fantastic jazz and did a brilliant job. And if you want some more jazz, tune in from 7 p.m. next Sunday evening. Now, Darren, good evening.
1: Good evening, Peter. How are we tonight?
0: Absolutely fantastic. We've got a chock show.
1: We have, because I believe you saw the wonderful Sweet Charity last night.
0: I did. It was absolutely brilliant. Cast was fantastic. The choreography is absolutely brilliant.
1: Great. Because it's on down at Chapel Off Chapel,
0: that's
1: isn't it?
0: That's correct.
1: Yeah, just down from me, actually. So yes. I'll have to try and see it.
0: And great set. And how they do it is brilliant. So, right.
1: And of course, it's got some great dance numbers in it, Sweet Charity, as well, hasn't it? Big Spender, of course, being the biggest one.
0: Yes, absolutely. And I'm also going to play tonight because Liza Minnelli has dropped a song for Pride Month.
1: Yes, it isn't that great. I mean, I've been in New York basically for Pride Month in June and that, and been down at the Stonewall. And in fact, my New York family is actually even in town as we speak for my mum's 80th, which we had a family celebration today. And the vibe down at the West Village is just absolutely amazing in June. So for Pride Month, so it really is. So it couldn't be timed better if we tried.
0: Absolutely. Now, if you'd like to get in contact with us, maybe you saw Sweet Charity as well, because I think it's been Friday and Saturday night so far. Tell us about it. Send an SMS to
1: 0427JOY949, or you can email us on air at joy.org.au. We would love to hear from you.
0: Absolutely. Let's kick off with Liza Minnelli singing Gay Men here on Joy 94.9.

0: You're enjoying it. Well, that was a little bit at the end, wasn't it, Peter?
1: It was.
0: Joy 94.9 on this Sunday evening with Peter and Darren on the Cabaret Room.
1: Gay men on the Cabaret Room.
0: Yes, with two gay men on the Cabaret Room. Two out and proud gay men, aren't we?
1: Absolutely.
0: Yes, two out and proud gay men that absolutely love musical theatre. And yes, we very
1: and I
0: much
1: love that little bit of that number from Liza Minnelli in the choir. And I do agree with David Moyle. It does sound like a hymn.
0: It does, definitely. And I could hear Liza's dulcet tones and things going underneath them, which was good. So good on Liza. I mean, Liza's 80 now, I'm sure.
1: Yes.
0: Is that right? Yeah. I think she's, well, if you know what age Liza is, SMS is in 0427JOY949.
1: And of course, Liza was married to an Australian.
0: She was, Peter Allen. So, yes. And of course, you know, responsible for so many wonderful musical numbers and things. Obviously, the most famous, the Cabaret.
1: Absolutely.
0: Yes, over the years. Things so,
1: but now we're coming to Sweet Charity.
0: We are, that's correct. I saw this was coming to Chapel Off Chapel, and I'm very pleased to hear that you loved it.
1: Oh, absolutely loved it. It is a very sad musical,
0: yes,
1: and because life can be disappointing,
0: exactly. It's not always a bed of roses. We do all have our challenges in life, and
1: absolutely, but I absolutely loved it, and the choreography numbers are just brilliant and how they do it. And I always like a good overture, and you like a good overture as well.
0: I do. You know, my favourite overture of all time is the overture from Gypsy. I remember I saw Patti LuPone do Gypsy in New York back in 2008, and I was the first time I'd ever seen Gypsy, and I was like, wow, I know I'm going to like this show just by the just by the opening up overture, and it's very rare that I could say that about a show.
1: So we're going to kick off with the overture now from Sweet Charity here on Joy 94.9.

0: You're on Joy 94.9 in the Cabaret Room here on Saturday evening. Sunday evening. My apologies. Where's the weekend gone? It's Sunday evening with Peter and Darren. And that was the overture, of course, from Sweet Charity. And we're now going to continue on with another song from Sweet Charity. This next one's it's sung by Shirley MacLaine because it was from the original soundtrack of Sweet Charity, called My Personal Property. And just a little bit of a sort of side note, of course, we've got the play version of Steel Magnolias coming up next month as well, which starred Shirley MacLaine.
1: I did, absolutely.
0: And the wonderful Belinda Giblin is playing the Weezer, which is the Shirley MacLaine role. So there's a little bit of a link between.
1: I was going to say, Shirley MacLaine also dated Andrew Peacock, who was the leader of the opposition here in Australia, and then became ambassador to the United States.
0: Definitely. See, we're bringing out our theatrical and our political sides.
1: And I did have last night. Shout out to Harry, who was telling me that his parents were in a clothes shop, and Andrew and Shirley were also in the clothes shop with his parents.
0: Oh wow!
1: And they were buying clothes, and I laughed. I said, "Wow!"
0: She would be somebody I would love to meet. I've never met Shirley MacLaine, but I would absolutely love to meet her.
1: Just hearing her stories would be brilliant.
0: Oh, you could talk to her all night. But anyway, here is Shirley MacLaine singing from Sweet Charity, My Personal Property, here on Joy 94.9.

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1: Having teachers who understand LGBTQIA plus young people can make a world of difference.
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3: You're on John 94.9 in the Cabaret Room here on Sunday evening with Peter and Darren. We now, this next song, Peter, of course, is the title song from Sweet Charity. And you know, the title to this song, we need more people to be big spenders with theatre. I know there's a cost of living crisis on, but we need more people to take
4: advantage of deals. As I tell my staff at work, they need to find me a billionaire.
3: I know. But you know what? One thing I will say, there are a lot of deals on, because of course the cost of living is high at the moment. Yeah. There is a lot of deals on at the moment, particularly for the wonderful shows such as Waitress, Broadway yeah. musical that's on in Exhibition Street. Yeah. So if you've if you're a fan of musical theatre, you will love that one. But we are now going to hear from Hope. Sweet, is it Charity Hope Valentine? Is that the name? That's the name. The
4: yeah, yes, character, yes. Isn't it?
3: And she is a big spender here on Joy 94.9.
5: Hey, Mr. Ken, I talked to you for a minute.
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7: Hey, your Tiger, you want to dance? You. It'll dance, won't hurt
5: 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Come here, cowboy, I want to tell you something.
6: Moshi, moshi, caca, desca, baby.
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0: 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Yeah.
1: You're listening to Cabaret Room here on Jono 4.9 with Darren and Peter, and we're listening to Sweet Charity. Hopefully, you're loving it as much as I am in presenting it. And we're now going to go to the Pompeii Club here on Jono 4.9.

0: You're on Joy 94.9 in the Cabaret Room here on Sunday evening with Peter and Darren. Now, this next song we're going to take you through from the wonderful Sweet Charity playing at Chapel Off Chapel as we speak. You may remember this little jingle, Peter. This takes us back. We were talking about it off air.
1: Yes.
0: The Australian Airlines days, they used this jingle. Remember, if you could see me now, look at the way we fly.
1: Yes.
0: And it was obviously from Australian Airlines back in, we were saying, when we were in our 20s, wasn't it?
1: Absolutely, yes, because I flew, my very first Mardi Gras I ever flew to was on Australian Airlines.
0: Oh, wow. God, and I was,
1: So if everyone wants to know, can I tell you the cost back then was much more expensive than it is today.
0: I know, because the young ones these days don't realise that, you know, to fly, you know, you had to have lots of money. People these days, kids are on planes by the time they're like 6 months old.
1: Yeah, I know.
0: My first flight was to visit my uncle with my lovely late Nana and Granddad in Adelaide, and I was 10 years of age.
1: Yes. So,
0: but you will recognise this jingle, and of course it's from Sweet Charity, sung by Shirley MacLaine. Here is If My Friends Could See Me Now on Joy 94.9.
2: They could.

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I'd hear those thrift shop cats say, "Brother, get her draped on a bedspread made from three kinds of fur." All I can say is, wow, wait till the riff and raff see just exactly how he signed his autograph.

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I hear my buddy saying crazy what gives. 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

0: Oh, wow, wow, wow, Peter. You're on the Cabaret Room with Peter and Darren here on Sunday evening. And we were tapping away there, weren't we, Peter, with
1: Absolutely.
0: Our canes and top hats to If My Friends Could See Me Now. We're now going to continue on with our next song from Sweet Charity. This is sung by, of course, the incomparable Cheetah Rivera, Paula Kelly and Shirley MacLaine. Of course, Cheetah Rivera, legend of Broadway.
1: Yes.
0: And this is entitled There's Gonna Be Something Better Than This here on Joy 94.9.

0: I have got it.
1: What?
0: I'm going to be a receptionist in one of those glass skyscrapers, 9 to 5. My own typewriter.
1: Yeah.
0: And water coolers and office parties. Ooh, and coffee breaks.
1: Wow.

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me too, me too. 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I am gonna be a hat chick girl at one of them East Side high class restaurants. 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Derbies, Hamburgs. 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

0: You're on Joy 94.9 in the Cabaret Room here on Sunday evening with Peter and Darren. And, of course, if you're loving listening to this wonderful, Sweet Charity soundtrack that we're playing tonight, the original soundtrack from Sweet Charity, please SMS us in and let us know on 0427-JOY949, or you can email us onair@joy.org.au. We would love to hear your opinion. You may have even seen the show, like Peter.
1: Absolutely. 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
0: Exactly.
1: Or renew your membership. Absolutely.
0: Yeah, keep
1: every membership. Yep,
0: yeah,
1: keeps us out loud and proud and keeps us playing great songs. Now, this is the end of Act One, this song, and it's a beautiful number, and it's this one's sung by the gorgeous Shirley MacLaine. It's a Nice Face. Here on Joy 94.9.
2: It's a nice face, as faces go. 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

0: You're listening to Cabaret Room here on Jono 4.9 with Darren and Peter. And that's the end of Act 1. And then you come back and you go to church.
1: Oh, interesting. You and know, we were just saying off air, it's 10 years since I've seen Sweet Charity. Because the last
0: 12 years.
1: 12 years. Yes, you're right. 2014. Because the last time I saw it was with Verity Hunt-Ballard, of course, who was the original Mary Poppins.
0: Yes.
1: Cameron McIntosh.
0: And Dean Bryant, good friend of the Cabaret Room, did that production back in 2014.
1: So I guess it's to be expected that I've probably forgotten a little bit of the storyline, given the fact it was 12 years since I've seen it. But you're, of course, all up and au fait with it, aren't you?
0: Yes. And the person who plays the Sammy Davis Jr. role in the production at Chapel of Chapel, brilliant lungs, brilliant casting for them to put this person in, because does a brilliant job at doing the church service. And you've got to look at all the placards, because they hold all these placards up at the church. And I know it's Pride Month, but it made it very special. It made me very, very happy. And this is Sammy Davis Jr. singing Rhythm of Life here on Jono 4.9.

0: Daddy spread the gospel in Milwaukee. Took his walkie-talkie to Rocky Ridge.
1: Blew its way to Canton, then to Scranton, till he landed under the Manhattan Bridge.
0: Daddy was a new sensation, got him

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2: 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We're now going to continue on with listening to a little bit more from the second act, of course, of Sweet Charity. Here is the title song entitled Sweet Charity from Sweet Charity here on Joy 94.9.

You're on Joy 94.9 in the Cabaret Room on Sunday evening with Peter and Darren. Now, here's another one from Sweet Charity. Here is the wonderful Shirley MacLaine from the original soundtrack of Sweet Charity, I'm a Brass Band, here on Joy 94.9.

Somebody loves me. My heart is beating so fast. All kinds of music is pouring out of me. Somebody loves me.

0: You're on Joy 94.9 in the Cabaret Room here on Sunday evening with Peter and Darren. We're going to continue on now. Quite a catchy tune from Sweet Charity. Here is I Love to Cry at Weddings on Joy 94.9.
1: It's tough for a loudmouth mug like me, who all the time bellows like a bull, to make what the words about the missus to be, when what you think is an empty

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8: 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We've got a couple more to still go, haven't we, before we...
7: Absolutely. Where am I going? Who knows? But this is Sweet Charity and Shirley MacLaine here on Joy 94.9.

0: anger and hope and doubt. What am I all about and where am I going? You tell me.
1: You're on Joy 94.9 in the Cabaret Room here on Sunday evening with Peter and Darren. Now, it's almost time to say goodnight to you. We've got one more to leave you with shortly from, of course, the fabulous Sweet Charity. But, Peter, I thought we'd use these couple of minutes to let people know what's on out and about and around town at the moment.
2: Absolutely.
1: Of course, we've got the wonderful Waitress, that yes. beautiful music with a musical with music by Sarah Bareilles playing until the 19th of July.
2: And as I was telling you, we had a Joy party here, which was broadcast on the Joy airwaves on Friday night here at the Pride Centre. Mm-hmm. And we had people from Her Majesty's
1: wonderful.
2: Here.
1: Of course, the wonderful Rod Waterworth. Worth, who of course yes. is a lovely guy.
2: Laura Gravity, other words.
1: Exactly, from Stage Door at Her Majesty's.
2: Yes, so, yes.
1: So, and so we've got that going on, haven't we? So
2: absolutely.
1: And then, of course, we've got Pretty Woman is opening in July at
2: yes.
1: The Regent Theatre. If you missed Anastasia in Melbourne, that's still on in Sydney up at the Lyric Theatre. And, of course, MJ the Musical is still playing over in Perth if you would like to get a ticket.
2: And Book of Mormon's happening as well in Melbourne at the moment.
1: In Melbourne as well. That's on until around mid-July as well. Plus, of course, it's been announced for later in the year. Of course, the wonderful musical adaptation of Mrs. Doubtfire is coming as well. And, of course, with Broadway news, the wonderful Chess with Leah Michelle
2: yes.
1: And Nicholas Christopher that closed actually just yesterday. So, well, actually, no, well, it'll be today in New York time. So, of course, that had a phenomenal run as well.
2: And talking about closure, of course, we need to send big love out to Noah, our former co-host, because it has been announced the closure of...
1: The
2: Beetlejuice,
1: the discontinuation of the Australian tour. We send a lot of love and hugs out to the cast
2: and crew as well.
1: Exactly, that obviously through this challenging time and that. But you know, they'll be what is it they say, Peter? The show will go on, or the show must go on, and there'll be other fabulous shows that I'm sure they can look
2: absolutely.
1: Forward to.
2: Absolutely. Now we need to say our goodbyes. Of course, we'll be back next Sunday evening with more Cabaret Room. But stay listening to Joy. And this is the last song, which is the finale, Sweet Charity, here on Joy.
1: We'll see you next week. Bye.
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0: Good evening and welcome to Take Me to Your Reader on Joy FM. This is a show about writing by a writer, for writers, and of course for readers as well. 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So if you love books, you're listening to the right show. I'm Andrew McAleese. 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If you have questions about writing or suggestions for the program, I would love to hear them. 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And there's a paucity of competitions about at the moment. Here's one, Burundara Literary Awards. It's an open short story competition that closes on the 8th of May, so you better get your skates on there. There's a word length of between 1,500 and 3,000 words. The Whitlam Institute also has a What Matters Now writing competition. Entries close there on the 15th of May, but that's only open to students in years 5 to 12. There is also, here's an international one, the London Independent Story Prize. You can Google that. Entries close there on the 26th of May. Yes, so my guest this evening is Karen Comer, who has written a wonderful verse book. It's called Once Upon Tomorrow. Welcome, Karen.
1: Thank you so much for having me, Andrew.
0: It's an absolute pleasure. Karen is a verse novelist and freelance editor. Grace Notes, her first novel, for young adults, won the 2024 Children's Book Council of Australia Book of the Year for older readers and was shortlisted for the Prime Minister's Literary Awards and also the New South Wales Premier Literary Awards. Sunshine on Vinegar Street, her next book was for middle grade children, that won the Queensland Literary Awards for the Children's Book Award and was a 2024, again, Children's Book Council of Australia, notable for younger readers. And her third book, which is what we're particularly talking about today, Once Upon Tomorrow, is going to be published very shortly. Karen teaches online writing courses for adults and presents and talks and workshops in primary and secondary schools for students and teachers. And her website is karencomer.com.au. It's lovely to have you on the program. First of all, just tell me about a verse novel, because I have to admit I've never read a verse novel before.
1: So a verse novel has the same beginning and the middle and the end as prose novels do. And it has a character who wants something, may succeed in getting what he or she wants, may not. But the story is told in poems. So the poems don't necessarily rhyme, but they use lots of poetic techniques, such as alliteration, similes, metaphors, imagery, symbols that poets use.
0: That sounds exceptionally challenging to write in my book. So I've got to have the story and be poetic at the same time.
1: I think, Andrew, that I'm just being a little bit lazy because there are less words in a verse novel and you don't always have to write in full sentences.
0: Oh, really? I didn't notice that.
1: I really like writing verse novels because they're told in fragments, and I'm really a fragment writer. I collect lines and images and small fragments, and so a verse novel is just the best way for me to tell my stories.
0: It's still a relatively thick book. It's 360 pages, so I imagine your number of words is similar to what a standard novel would be, 70, 80?
1: No, it's about half of that. Once Upon Tomorrow is about 60,000 words. So it's not quite as thick. It doesn't have quite as many words, even though it has probably the same number of pages.
0: Okay. Was there something in your childhood that influenced you to become a writer?
1: I was always a reader. I grew up in a house full of books. My mum would take me to the library whenever I needed to. I got books for birthdays and Christmases. My dad read stories in a funny voice. So I was just lucky enough to grow up with books and loved reading and have always written stories ever since I was about 5 or 6.
0: Half your luck. They sound like good parents, especially your dad doing the funny funny voices.
1: They were great. They still are great parents.
0: Oh, lovely. You're very lucky to have them. Tell us about your path to becoming a novelist.
1: It was a long path. It was a long path. My second book that came out, Sunshine on Vinegar Street, was the first book that I seriously started to write. And it started off as a picture book and then morphed into a middle grade book. So it went from 500 words to about 50,000 words.
0: Wow.
1: And then it just, I couldn't send it anywhere. It didn't land anywhere. It just didn't sing. And it wasn't until I read a verse novel book that I realized that this was how I wanted to write. It was like choirs of angels singing hallelujah. And I thought, this is how I want to write. And as soon as I rewrote it as a verse novel, it just began to sing. And then I had publishers interested in that and also Grace Notes.
0: Oh, great. You mentioned that it was an illustrated book to begin with. Did you create the pictures or have somebody else do that for you? Do they exist?
1: No, probably some very rough sketches on the back of an envelope by me, but no, it was never published as a picture book, but I wrote it originally as a picture book.
0: Right. So that was actually, that was the first one.
1: Yeah, that was my first attempt at writing that story.
0: I see. Great. And you are an editor, I believe. Is that right?
1: Yes, I work as a freelance editor.
0: I see. Did you study editing anywhere?
1: Yes, I was at RMIT. I did the editing
0: professional writing and editing course. I did that too. When did you do it?
1: I did that in 2000 and 2001.
0: So we were there at the same time.
1: Were we?
0: Yes, but you weren't in my editing class, I would have remembered.
1: No, I don't think we had any men in our class, Andrew.
0: Really?
1: So I would have remembered you if you had been in the same class.
0: The thing I remember most about the actual editing class, because the course was called Professional Writing and Editing, and editing was a subject, we started the year, literally two students were standing in the room because there weren't enough seats. There were 35 of us, and then by the end of the year, there were seven in editing.
1: Wow. Well, we started off as 20 students, 20 women, and at the end of the 2 years, there were 16 of us.
0: Oh.
1: But I think I might have been a little bit earlier than you because it was professional editing and publishing. There wasn't a writing component when I did it.
0: Oh,
1: sadly.
0: Okay.
1: Sadly. I would have loved that.
0: Oh, that's interesting. At RMIT?
1: At RMIT.
0: Hmm, curious. What do you like most about editing?
1: I like holding a vision for the writers and helping them to get there. I like showing them what they're good at and encouraging them to do more of that. And I like pointing out what they're not so good at and what they need to work at and teaching them the skills to get there.
0: You sound like a great editor.
1: Thank you.
0: Before you became freelance, were you employed by a publishing house?
1: Yeah, I used to work for Jacaranda, the school educational publisher.
0: Oh, I
1: part
0: see.
1: Part of John Wiley & Sons.
0: Right. I was going to ask how you got into publishing. Was that the job? Editing got you into the publishing house?
1: Yes. So I started off in sales at Jacaranda. I was a square peg in a round hole. Did not like the sales part at all, but stuck with it. And I was studying at RMIT, and I think it was getting that degree and also talking to all of the publishers and editors at Jacaranda. And I think the powers that be realized how passionate I was about working on the books rather than selling them. And I eventually, you know, landed.
0: Made the transition.
1: Yeah.
0: Excellent. Now, I have to ask, what do you most dislike about editing?
1: Oh,
0: I'm putting you on the spot there, aren't I?
1: You are putting me on the spot. Sometimes the books are too long, Andrew. Sometimes they're a bit too long. And even though I am wielding a literal red pen, I'd like to just point out to the authors, to the writers, that they just need to cut a little bit more.
0: Yes, nobody wants to kill their darlings, do
1: no.
0: they? And before you got into the sales in publishing, what were you doing before that? Or was that your first job?
1: My first job was at an after-school care program. So I was at uni at the time, and to me it was a perfect mix. I was studying literature in the mornings and then looking after kids in the afternoon. So I think I've I think that's why, really, why I ended up writing for children.
0: That was my next question. How did you get into children's writing rather than for adults or young adults? Although you do, yeah, young adults, of course, you've made the transition.
1: Yes, yeah. So I write for young adults and children. Yeah, I think I've always loved children. I was a babysitter as a teenager, and that led into the after-school care job, and it just went so well with studying literature in the morning. So to me, literature and children are just entwined.
0: Well, that's true, isn't it? I was very fortunate to have a favourite aunt who was unmarried, and she would read to me every Sunday night when she came to our house for dinner.
1: That is a lovely memory.
0: It is, yeah. She gave me some wonderful fairy tales books, which I still have in my bookshelf.
1: That is special.
0: Do you hope to write full-time one day, or are you happy with the mix of editing and writing?
1: I do like doing a little bit of editing. I like the mentoring part of editing as well, so I think that I would miss that. I really like being a Jill of all trades. I like doing school visits. I like the writing. I like the editing. I would like more time to write. I do get a bit frustrated when I don't have enough time to write, but I like the mix.
0: Mm. The mentoring would be very gratifying, I imagine, particularly to people who are receptive to it.
1: Yes, and I think because it took me so long to be published, it took me 13 years from beginning to end to write Sunshine on Vinegar Street. So it took me such a long time, and I got published a bit later in life, in my late 40s. So I really like encouraging people who are at the stage that I was.
0: That's not an uncommon story, that people, it's not until their 40s and later that they really hit their stride writing. Do you find that?
1: I think it's a mix. I see lots of younger writers, and they've been writing for a while very successfully.
0: Uh-huh.
1: But yes, there are a lot of people in their 40s who have done other things, often writing adjacent type jobs, you know, editing, copywriting, that sort of thing, teaching. And then, you know, often perhaps it fits in when their children have grown up, which is also the case for me.
0: Yes. Well, I interviewed Amanda Hampson. She writes the Tea Ladies series of novels.
1: Yes.
0: And for her, she didn't start being published until she was in her 40s, and the children were behind her, and, yeah, she'd done a lot of jobs before that.
1: Mm. It is a familiar story.
0: Yes. Would you like to tell us something about yourself that most people don't know, but they're going to find out if you tell us now?
1: Ooh.
0: That's a curly question too, isn't it?
1: Well, I think my friends and family probably know this because they've experienced it, but I am geographically challenged.
0: Oh.
1: So I'm also vertically challenged as well, but
0: what
1: doesn't really affect my life. I'm quite short.
0: Oh, of course, yes.
1: I'm quite short.
0: Yeah.
1: But I'm geographically challenged because I get lost all the time. So thank goodness for sat nav, because
0: and GPS.
1: It directs me. So my life has become so much easier
0: since that,
1: thanks to technology. But I just don't have a sense of direction. I just automatically turn left whenever I walk out of a room. I get lost at schools when I'm visiting, and I'm constantly having to check. Sometimes if I'm driving somewhere where I haven't been before, I can't listen to the radio because I have to focus so hard.
0: I'll make sure to take you out. We've got a few corridors here on the way out.
1: Please,
0: from the studio.
1: Please, I will need it.
0: I'm talking to Karen Comer, the author of Once Upon Tomorrow, which is a verse novel for young adults. This is Take Me to Your Reader on Joy FM.
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0: This is Take Me to Your Reader on Joy FM. I'm Andrew McAleese, and my guest this evening is Karen Comer, who has written a wonderful novel called Once Upon Tomorrow. So I'm interested to find out, Karen, how you arrived at that title.
1: Oh, we had quite a few titles, and we were trying to think about covering all the themes, and there's quite a few themes in Once Upon Tomorrow. So it took a little while, and my publisher and editor and I just went backwards and forwards, but liked the idea of Once Upon Tomorrow because the Once Upon has that fairy tale element to it, and Tomorrow has the futuristic aspect. And because Once Upon Tomorrow has a contemporary section, a fairy tale, and a story set 100 years in the future, we felt that that title represented the story well.
0: I see. And it was released in April, so it's on the shelves now. Are you in the midst of the publicity blitz trail?
1: Yes, I have a few writers' festivals coming up.
0: Ooh, exciting.
1: Yes, in Melbourne and interstate. A few events. I'm running some workshops for teachers to help them understand verse novels and bring them into their classroom a little bit more. So there's quite a few things going on, and a book launch as well.
0: Great. So the Melbourne Writers' Festival opens on the 7th of May. So when are you appearing? Do you know the date?
1: I'm on the 7th and the 8th doing the schools program.
0: Oh, I see. Excellent. Which is where?
1: That's at the State Library.
0: I see. So a lot of students will be bussed into...
1: Yes, a lot of schools really mark this day on their calendar, and so they bus their students into the State Library of Victoria, and the students get to hear from lots of different teenage or authors for teenagers.
0: I think I already know the answer when I asked, do you enjoy doing this kind of thing, the publicity and the festivals and at schools?
1: I like talking to students. It can be a little exhausting.
0: Because
1: it's a lot of energy. It's a lot of energy to be present for 60 kids and help them to write the beginning of a story, or to be present for 300 kids who have studied your book. You know, the students are amazing. So some of them are excellent readers and have lovely questions for you. They're really engaged in the writing process. So it is a fun thing to do, and it takes a lot of energy.
0: I can imagine. Give us a précis of the story of Once Upon Tomorrow.
1: So Once Upon Tomorrow is a story of three girls, three fates, all interwoven. So we have Miri, who is a hopeful Jungian student who discovers that she's pregnant in her final year of school. This is in 2025. Then we have Alicia, who shelters in the library, which is the only jolt-free place, from her digital implant in 2125. And then we have Sylvie, who exists in a mysterious fairy tale, and Sylvie has to weave tapestries to save her life and the kingdom.
0: Mm. Now, you mentioned a jolt from her. What kind of implant?
1: It's a digital implant. So I have imagined that in 2125, we all have digital implants just behind our ear.
0: I was just about to ask where.
1: Just behind our ear.
0: Yep.
1: And so rather than in today's society where we get all of these jolts, if you like, from our phones and our laptops, here it's really hard to stop them, because if they're behind your ear, you are getting them constantly. So libraries are the only place where you can't be jolted, where you can have a conversation that probably won't be recorded.
0: Who's sending the jolts? Is it the algorithm or Big Brother?
1: Both.
0: Oh, I see. Oh, interesting. Now, how did you craft Once Upon Tomorrow? Are you a plotter or a planner is what I... Sorry, a plotter and a planner are the same thing. Or are you a pantser? Do it by the seat of your pants.
1: I am more of a plotter, but I am a loose plotter. So I do need to know a little bit where I'm going, and I needed to know how the themes of the three stories linked together. But I like to be surprised while I write, and I couldn't tell you exactly what's going to happen in my story until I write it. So I'm a loose planner.
0: That is how just about every author I've interviewed for these last couple of months does it. There's very few people who plot assiduously.
1: I think it's a little boring, and I don't think you can know everything about your story until you've written it and rewritten it and rewritten it and edited it.
0: Mm. Now, there's lots of imagination in Once Upon Tomorrow, the fairy tale world, and of course 2125. How difficult was it to create those two fantasy, well, 2125 is not necessarily fantasy, but the fairy tale world certainly is. Was it difficult to create those two?
1: The fairy tale story flowed fairly easily, and I felt that I could imagine that story quite well. The futuristic section, 2125, was the most difficult part of the whole process for me. To think about what our society would be like in 100 years, it was a great freedom because obviously no one knows, but I had to think about so many things such as the food that we eat, the housing that we live in, schools, work, how we communicated, what the climate crisis would mean for us in 100 years' time. So it took a long time to write that section, and I rewrote that section. I actually pulled it apart, deleted three quarters of it, and rewrote it. Because I just hadn't got it right.
0: Oh, that's a lot of effort and work, and getting into verse as well.
1: Oh, the verse part was easy. Imagining the society in 100 years' time.

0: And I decided to focus on trees. So my main focus was thinking about trees and forests and how much we need them.
1: Mm, absolutely. When you look at a page of the book, the structure of the words is unusual and surprising to me, and it varies enormously. How did you create that structure, and specifically, why did you put the words in the positions that they are?
0: Sometimes it's instinct, sometimes it's intentional. So I do naturally write in verse. My verses don't rhyme. Sometimes if I think that a stanza or a poem is a little bit banal, I will try and versify it up a little bit in the editing process later on. I do think about how it sounds aloud, so I do try and read as much of my book aloud as I can, and that helps to dictate how it's presented as well.
1: I see that. Yeah, that's very telling when you read something aloud, isn't it? And so when you typed each page, that's how it was transposed to the editor, the publisher, and they followed what you had outlined there.
0: My publishers were amazing and just followed what I did. So I presented it to them. The manuscript was set out in poetry with lots of white space on the page. We did have to tweak a few things once it was printed in terms of first pages. We did look at that, and I paid particular attention to whether lines flowed onto each other and made adjustments once I saw it printed on the first pages.
1: Mm, great. Your characters are young adults, all of them. Did you create them from memory, or do you use real life people that you're familiar with?
0: No, they're all, the three main characters were all from my imagination. Occasionally, when I get a little bit stuck with minor characters, I might think about someone that I know just a little bit in real life and start to base a minor character on them, and then the minor character becomes completely themselves. But the main characters were all from my imagination.
1: Wow, you have a vivid imagination.
0: Thank you.
1: Have you always felt that you've had a vivid imagination? Because I think you either have one or you don't.
0: Yes. Yes, I do spend a lot of time in my head now, and yes, I was an imaginative kid.
1: I see. And I wonder if you have children yourself.
0: I do. I have three children.
1: Ooh, what ages are they?
0: They are 22, 19 and 16.
1: Oh, you're older than you look then.
0: Thank you.
1: And are they your first readers?
0: They're not my first readers, but they're definitely critical readers. My daughter is studying literature at uni, and she has an eagle eye. She's very well read, so she's quite a discerning reader. So I definitely rely on her to read all of my manuscripts. And my sons know a lot about basketball, so they were excellent reviewers when I wrote Sunshine on Vinegar Street, because the main character is passionate about basketball. So they certainly took great delight in correcting my basketball jargon.
1: I see. That basketballer, is he male?
0: No.
1: Is the character male?
0: No, female.
1: Oh, I see. Yes, I wanted to know if you always write female protagonists. I looked at the cover of Sunshine and Vinegar Street, and it looked like he was a boy bouncing the basketball, I thought, but I'm obviously wrong.
0: Yes, my main character in Sunshine on Vinegar Street is Freya. So she is a 12-year-old girl. And Grace Notes is a dual narrative. So we have Grace and Crux. Crux is a boy, both 15.
1: Oh, okay, right. I'm intrigued to know how you see AI impacting us in the future.
0: I am both excited and terrified.
1: I'm mostly terrified.
0: Yes, I'd probably lean more towards the terrified state. I think that AI will do amazing things for us and is doing amazing things now with curing diseases. We can use it to focus on the climate crisis. It certainly helps me to get around so that I'm not so lost. but it generating creativity, that terrifies me. I think we will lose some of our humanity, some of our connection, some of our authenticity if we allow AI to create for us.
1: Agreed. I'm talking to Karen Comer, author of Once Upon Tomorrow. This is Take Me to

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1: From Pearl Jam to Beastie Boys, Alanis Morissette to Spice Girls, Michael is ready to bring you the best pop, rock, dance and trance tracks from the 90s and noughties. 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
0: This is Take Me to Your Reader on Joy FM. I'm Andrew McAleese, and my guest this evening is Karen Comer, and she's written a verse novel for young adults called Once Upon Tomorrow. And the song that Karen has chosen for us to play tonight is Brave by Kate Sobrano.

0: Excellent choice, Karen. I think that's Kate Sobrano's best song.
1: Oh, you're a Kate Sobrano fan too?
0: I am. I'm dating myself there. We're dating ourselves, I suppose. I think it's time that our listeners heard something from Once Upon Tomorrow. Would you like to read something for us, please?
1: Sure. So this is a scene from Miri's story. Miri is our hopeful Jungian student who has just discovered that she's pregnant, and she's talking things over, or doesn't want to talk things over, with her boyfriend Jonah. So they were talking about trees. Jonah looks at me. "You want to talk about trees or babies? Stop. Just stop it. Stop being so rational. I can't deal with this right now." "Miri, we have to talk about it." His voice is a little frustrated. "Sorry." I blink hard because I just will not cry anymore. Need to wipe out the last conversation with Hannah first and the non-conversation with Dad. More trees, please. Jonah notices my blinking eyes but doesn't say anything. I nudge him. "Please, distract me. 5 minutes of distraction. Then we'll talk about it." "Okay. So there's this project, sponsored by a bunch of conservation groups and the state government. They're planting a new forest called the Forest Library, outside Castlemaine." Jonah's voice has lost his earlier frustration. He is full on passion now. "The old jail will be converted into a library to store 100 manuscripts while the forest grows for 100 years. And every year, an invited author submits a manuscript that will be unread until the 100 years is up. Then they'll cut the forest down to make paper for the 100 books for the Gold Centrum project." I turn to Jonah, mind blown. "A forest library growing over 100 years? I know, right? They want volunteers to plant the trees. Dad and I'll stay down there for a few days over the King's birthday weekend." "I thought you believed humans wouldn't be here in 100 years. I reach for his hand. "I mean, I'm glad you're feeling more positive, that you think there's life ahead despite the climate crisis." "I'm choosing to be optimistic that there will be forests. And," he says, "books. Because the first year, it's a writing competition, open to everyone. After that, they'll invite established authors." "So what books will even matter in 100 years, I muse. Will people still read Austen, Shakespeare, Tim Winton, Tara June Winch, Marcus Zusak, Hannah Kent, Helen Garner, Charlotte Wood? Crime, romance?" Jonah has this look on his face. "Miri, what type of stories have lasted for hundreds of years?" I stare at the creek. "Fairy tales," I whisper. "Fairy tales. In 100 years, no matter how messed up the world, whether there's another pandemic or bushfires over half the planet, or there are no polar bears left, people will still need stories. And fairy tales are the truest of stories." Jonah reaches over to hold my hand. "Dad says you can stay with us at Castlemaine while we plant trees. You could study or have a break. Plant a tree. Or maybe, you know, write a fairy tale about two teenagers who have to make the biggest decision of their lives." I grimace. There are often pregnant girls in fairy tales.
0: That was wonderful, Karen. That was Karen Comer reading from her verse novel, Once Upon Tomorrow. Karen, you have received lots of awards for your work, and two that we didn't read out when I introduced you. You were shortlisted for the 2024 Ethel Turner Prize for Young People's Literature, and you were also shortlisted in the same year for the UTS Glenda Adams Award for New Writing, in addition to the Premier's Award and the Prime Minister's Award. Which of the awards are you most proud of?
1: I'm proud.
0: You have to choose your baby.
1: No.
0: Sophie's choice.
1: I'm really proud of Grace Notes winning the CBCA award.
0: Children's Book Council of Australia.
1: That's right. Because I wrote that book in COVID, so tough times for everyone in Melbourne. And I'm just going to add this as well. I'm very proud that Sunshine on Vinegar Street won the Queensland Literary Award, because that was a book that took me 13 years to write.
0: Which makes me ask, how long did it take to write Grace Notes?
1: Grace Notes was only 3 years.
0: Oh, okay.
1: I had more time because of COVID. Yes.
0: And Once Upon Tomorrow, how long did that take?
1: I've stretched it out now. That was about 5 years.
0: Oh, really? I wondered if you were getting quicker as the...
1: No, sadly not.
0: I see. Are you already onto your next book?
1: Yes. I've written a middle grade book, another middle grade one, a verse novel, and that's with my agent at the moment. And I'm also co-writing a book with a friend, with Joel McCarro. So we are writing a verse novel for teenagers together.
0: Right. Has Joel McCarro published other...
1: Yes, he's published other books. He is a poet and also writes for children.
0: I see. Gosh, so two, one with the agent, and so that'll be on the shelves within 12 months, perhaps?
1: Maybe 18 months if a publisher picks it up.
0: I see. Okay. Yeah, I'm interested to know whereabouts in Melbourne you live.
1: I'm in Kew.
0: Kew. Oh, okay. I worked in Hawthorn for Ian, so I know Kew very well. Has there been any interest from overseas publishers in the book?
1: No, nothing from overseas publishers.
0: Do you have an agent overseas?
1: I have an Australian agent.
0: Right. And do they have connections overseas, do you know?
1: Yes. My wonderful agent, Danielle Binks, yes, she is onto all of the things.
0: I see. And have any of your three novels been translated into other languages?
1: No, all English.
0: I see. Would you like them to be translated?
1: Oh, well, it'd actually be a really interesting exercise because it's poetry, because it's verse, to see how it translates. Yes. In another language.
0: Yeah. And I always ask this question, would you change any of the book to make it appeal to, for example, US audiences? That's the biggest market for English novels.
1: I don't know whether a US market would be interested in a pregnant 18-year-old.
0: No, not at the moment either.
1: No, yeah. Probably not.
0: Yes. Oh, they're so prudish. I knew a publisher and she was publishing a picture book and there was a cow in it. And in the Australian version, it showed the udders. And when the Americans saw that, they said, you have to remove the udders from the cow.
1: Oh.
0: It's excruciating, isn't it?
1: Terrible.
0: Tell me who your second favourite character in Once Upon Tomorrow is.
1: See, this is another Sophie's Choice question. I've got three protagonists. I would say that Miri was the strongest protagonist for me, my pregnant teenager.
0: Yes.
1: She was the strongest one. And then Sylvie, the fairy tale character, was the next easiest story to write. Well, I probably struggled a bit with Alicia, not because of her character, but because she lived 100 years in the future.
0: In the future, that would make it very difficult. I'm chatting with Karen Comer, who's written Once Upon Tomorrow. This is Take Me to Your Reader on Joy FM. I'm Andrew McAleese, back in a moment.
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0: This is Take Me to Your Reader on Joy FM. I'm Andrew McAleese and my guest this evening is Karen Comer, who has written a book, Once Upon Tomorrow. It's her third book on the shelves, actually. Karen, you mentioned before your agent, your wonderful Australian agent. How and when did you get an agent?
1: So that was in 2021. So I felt that I'd missed out on a few opportunities in 2020 because of the lockdown. So even though we were still in lockdowns in 2021, I signed up to do a conference in Brisbane, CYA. And so I signed
0: CYA.
1: CYA, Children and Young Adults Writers.
0: Right.
1: And so it was online. And Danielle was one of the mentors that I'd signed up. So she had read the first 10 pages of Sunshine on Vinegar Street and we had a 15-minute session lined up. And a week before our session, she emailed me to tell me that she'd enjoyed the first 10 pages. Did I have any more? And so I sent her the full manuscript and she'd almost finished it by the time we met up for our session and she wanted to sign me up on that spot.
0: Oh, wonderful.
1: So that was really the 15 minutes that changed everything when Danielle signed me up, and I've been so grateful to her ever since.
0: Boy. And did she then take Grace notes and look at that? And she...
1: Yes, she looked at Grace notes as well. And Grace notes, I'd finished a first draft and really polished up the first 5,000 words. So Danielle sent the full manuscript of Sunshine on Vinegar Street and the first 5,000 words of Grace notes to 14 Australian publishers. And then over the next couple of months, 12 of those publishers said thanks but no thanks to both books. And Alan and Unwin said yes to Sunshine on Vinegar Street, but no to Grace Notes. And Hashesh said no to Sunshine on Vinegar Street, but yes to Grace Notes.
0: Oh, wonderful. That's a happy circumstance, isn't it?
1: I got there by the skin of my teeth,
0: Andrew. Oh, but you got there. Remember how many publishers rejected J.K. Rowling?
1: True.
0: I think it was over 20.
1: Something like that.
0: Yeah, terrible. Which writers do you admire?
1: Oh, I think there's so many amazing Australian writers now, particularly for children and adults. I really admire all of the verse novelists that are out there, Pip Harry, Robbie Coburn, Jason Gent write amazing Australian verse novelists, Sharon Curnow. There's lots of other Australian writers for both children and teenagers. Nova Wheatman, Emily Gale, my friend Joel McCarrow that I'm writing with. Yes.
0: Yeah. Now, you mentioned before that you go to schools and conduct workshops. You also do online courses. Tell us about that.
1: So I teach a 10-month online writing course. For a couple of years, it was open to writers of all sorts of different genres. It could be children or adults, fiction or non-fiction. This year, it's open only to verse novelists. Mm. And so because it's a 10-month course, it's partly accountability. So we have a monthly online meeting. And because I'm an editor, the authors submit their words a certain amount every month and I edit it. So it could be anything from between 20,000 words to 50,000 words over the 10 months.
0: Wow. Sounds like a lot of work.
1: It is a lot of work, both for the writers and for myself. But yeah. I think committing to 10 months shows that you're really serious about your book and you're prepared to put in the time.
0: Mm. So if anyone wanted to do one of those online courses, they'd Google Karen Comer.
1: Yes, if you go to my website, then you will you can contact me through that.
0: And that's Karen Comer, all one word,
1: .com.au.
0: Oh, obviously. Yeah, that's pretty straightforward. 10 months, that's interesting you chose that rather than 12. Is that because of a hiatus over the summer holidays?
1: Yes, January and December. So they're months for rest, not for writing.
0: No. Who do you, for this book that we're specifically talking about, Once Upon Tomorrow, who is your main audience, do you think?
1: That's for teenagers. So this is a book for 13 to 18-year-old.
0: Hmm, great. And does that demographic, do they have book clubs or are they more likely to have online discussion about a book that they love?
1: So some really avid teenage readers have online book clubs. They might follow a particular publisher. Hachette have a wonderful program called Data Book for teenage readers.
0: D-A-T-E, next word,
1: yes.
0: A-book.
1: Yes, that's right. Yes. Otherwise, schools often have book clubs or reading programs. So there are a lot of avid readers out there.
0: Mm. Do you have book club questions at the back of any of your books?
1: I have teacher resources. So if you look at my website, or teachers can go to the publisher, and those teacher resources are available online for anyone.
0: Right. And I know that 25-ish years ago, there was a paucity of young adult writers, certainly in Australia. Has that gap been well and truly filled now?
1: I don't know whether it's been well and truly filled, but it's certainly been filled. There's certainly a lot of young adult writers around who are writing for teenagers, because once, you know, you become 13 or 14 and you don't want to read books for children, and then your only option is adult books. So to have all of those young adult books around for those teenage readers, because we want to keep our teenagers reading.
0: I believe that 12 to 15-year-olds is a difficult demographic to entertain with films. Do you think it's the same in reading, or sounds like you think not?
1: Oh, I think there are so many distractions for teenagers now, so many digital distractions, and teenagers are really busy. You know, they play a lot of sport, they learn a musical instrument, they're in working a job. So teenagers are really busy, and then there's the digital distractions, and then there's study. So anything that we can do to keep teenagers reading, to support our libraries in the schools and our public libraries, I just think we want the next generation to be well read, to be empathetic, to understand worlds beyond their own, and that's what books do.
0: Yeah, hear, hear. Well, it's time to hear a bit more from Once Upon Tomorrow by Karen Comer. Take it away, Karen.
1: So this section is the fairy tale section. It's called The Girl at the Threshold. And Sylvie is the miller's daughter. It's essentially a retelling of Rumpelstiltskin. And so Sylvie has been called to the palace to weave a tapestry, and she has become friends with the king's brother. His voice, that warm mulled wine comfort. She followed him into the palace, through the marble halls, into the library. Hallowed this place. Polished parquetry floors, gleaming wooden shelves, comfortable window seats with green cushions, brass light fittings. And the books. Sylvie had her mother's few books at the mill house, but they were mere crumbs compared to this feast in the library. She fancied she could hear the books talking to her, offering her their stories and wisdom. This was not a place of hushing. "Do we have permission to be here?" she asked. He smiled. "Although the king does not value books and the possibilities they offer, the library is a place open to everyone in the kingdom." Sylvie looked around, saw the armchairs and window seats filled with chambermaids, gardeners, cooks, footmen, herbalists, all absorbed in reading. "They have permission to read now?" "It is a palace decree from so long ago that no one can remember which king declared it. The books are the journey and the place, the source and the hope, the map and the light, the seeker and the sought, our past, present and future. Books offer the beginning and the end and live with us forever. For it is only through reading and reflection that all may rise to meet their fates."
0: That was wonderful, Karen. That was Karen Comer reading from Once Upon Tomorrow, which is her latest verse novel. Karen, do you think there's a particularly important principle or factor to make a story work? That's a tough question, isn't it?
1: I think there's lots of things. I'd say voice is the most important.
0: Which is very hard to... It takes most writers a very long time to get their own unique voice. Would you agree?
1: Yes, I think voice is the hardest thing to explain and to teach. And I think it's just time and experimentation.
0: Yes, I don't think you can teach finding your voice. I've been to seminars and so forth where they've tried to do that, but it either comes or it doesn't. But it does come eventually.
1: I think it is about playing and experimenting. And I think the more that you write, the more you will find your authenticity. And I think in the beginning, lots of writers try to be someone else. And I think imitation is a good thing to start off with. I think it's good to try and imitate the writers that you admire, but you've got to put your own twist and your own spin on it. It's got to be authentic to you.
0: Absolutely. How do your plots originate? Where do they come from? I think you said before that you just write and then surprise yourself. Is that right?
1: I do need a few ideas to anchor myself first. So for Once Upon Tomorrow, it was the idea of the Forest Library that came to me first. I was listening to a podcast with Margaret Atwood, and she was explaining the Future Library of Norway, which was a program that was set up in 2014, and they're collecting a book a year for 100 years by an established author, those books won't be published till the end of the 100 years. They'll be stored in a particular room in the Future Library of Norway.
0: Wow.
1: And they've planted a forest around it, and that forest will be felled down in 100 years to make the paper to print the books.
0: That's amazing.
1: It's an amazing project. So as soon as I heard about this, I was ironing in the library and listening to this podcast. I turned off the iron and I wrote down the idea. I just could not believe that I had not read a book about this. And so that was the first seed for my story, Once Upon Tomorrow. So I've essentially created a fictional library based on the Future Library of Norway and right. set it in Castlemaine.
0: Why did you have an iron in the library?
1: Oh, no, I was ironing when I heard the podcast.
0: Oh, I was at home.
1: At home. Yes, no irons in the library.
0: I thought you said you were ironing in the library. No, I'm glad
1: ironing
0: I asked
1: in
0: that
1: the laundry.
0: Question.
1: In the laundry.
0: Gotcha. That makes sense. This is Take Me to Your Reader on Joy FM. I'm Andrew McAleese.
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0: This is Take Me to Your Reader on Joy FM. I'm Andrew McAleese and I've been chatting with Karen Comer, the author of Once Upon Tomorrow. Karen, everybody always wants to know, what is the one thing you most wish you had known when you started writing? Something you've learnt along the way that would have been invaluable when you were starting out?
1: It would be to trust myself. I don't think I had enough trust and confidence in myself. So I wish I could go back and tell my earlier self just to trust your instincts. But I'm very glad that my past self did persist.
0: Absolutely. Well, excellent words of wisdom. Karen, it's been an absolute pleasure chatting about Once Upon Tomorrow.
1: Thank you for having me, Andrew.
0: Oh, it's a pleasure. And I hope you will join me again next week when there'll be another episode of Take Me to Your Reader on Joy FM. Bye.

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0: Oh yes, hello, welcome to another episode of Checkpoint here on Joy 94.9, broadcasting nationwide across the Community Radio Network. We're here giving a one-up to diversity in gaming. My name is Elliot, and joined here live in studio, Mr. Luke.
1: Hello!
0: Hi, friends!
1: Hi!
0: What's crack-a-lackin'?
1: Oh, I'm just relieved and satisfied that Radiothon is over.
0: Relieved and satisfied?
1: Yeah,
0: like every Saturday.
1: Week. Yeah.
0: Yeah, it has relief. Been a big week. You know, we launched it last week on Saturday.
1: Yeah.
0: We had a fun show. With about 18 people in this studio.
1: We did.
0: And now we're down to 3.
1: Yes.
0: It's relaxed.
1: It's like Survivor.
0: It is. Yeah, we voted them out.
1: Did you see they're doing a movie based on Survivor?
0: Oh, Lord.
1: Did you see that?
0: How would that work?
1: And all the characters are animals.
0: All the characters?
1: Yeah, like all the contestants in the movie on Survivor are animals.
2: What?
1: Okay. It's a fun fact for you.
0: I've got some homework to do.
1: I wanted to put it in the gaming news. I couldn't fit it in. I'm telling you about it now. Because it's not gaming related, but kind of. Like, because there's some video game or two out there.
0: And they're bad as well.
1: It's so terrible.
0: Yeah.
1: It sounds like a terrible idea.
0: Okay. I love it. Everybody's homework between now and next week is to research the Survivor movie.
1: There's nothing else to tell you about it than what I just told you.
0: And play a Survivor video game.
1: Yeah, please do that.
0: Hello, Lisa.
2: Hi. How you going?
0: Good. How are you?
2: Yeah, I'm great.
0: You got any random film and movie news that is irrelevant to this broadcast that you want to add?
2: Not really. I want to know whether the people in Survivor actually pick their animals or whether they are allocated to them.
1: It's a movie. It's like a fictional narrative movie.
2: Oh, okay. So they're not actually
1: based
2: people
1: on Survivor,
2: from Survivor. Oh, okay.
1: With animated animals as the contestants.
2: What? That makes no sense.
1: It's so obvious. How did you not get that from what I said?
2: Because don't you like become obsessed with the people playing it and you want to like, you root for the person like...
0: Right. Yeah, now we're rooting for Bat Tiger.
2: Oh,
0: right.
2: I wonder if it's like... I wonder if it's like Bat versus Tiger, which will win.
1: And like
2: is it like that?
1: It's like a 90-minute movie too, so like, how's that going to work, you know?
0: Liz, have you ever seen Survivor?
2: Yeah, I've seen Survivor.
0: Thank you, everybody, for joining us. That is the end of the broadcast. You've been listening to Survivor here on Joy 94.9.
1: Can we do a Survivor show?
2: Survivor point.
0: It'll never work.
1: Yes,
0: they'll never let it
1: that's
0: happen.
1: That's why we have to do it. We'll get Jeff in studio.
0: No, what we are going to pivot and start talking about video games very soon, I promise you. In fact, coming up in the broadcast, we're going to be talking about blockbuster hits, games that found success seemingly out of nowhere.
1: Blockbuster video. Oh, yeah. Like,
0: yeah.
1: Successful, like, money-making.
0: Breakthrough surprise hits.
1: Right.
0: Because we've been talking a lot about failures within the industry. We're going to talk about it more during the news as well. This feels like a good counterbalance. I just want us to have a moment of positivity where we're like, wow, didn't that game do well? So it's going to be a fun show. Obviously, we've got the big gaming news headlines of the week as well as the games we've been playing. And if you want to get in contact with us throughout the show, please don't hesitate to do so. You can email checkpoint@joy.org.au.
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0: There you go. But before any of that, let's get stuck into the show.
3: Fiddling with joysticks and smashing the D-pad.
4: Tell us, have you been playing with yourself?
0: Yes, another week of gaming goodness. Lisa, what are you playing this week?
2: I've been playing Bistro.
0: Bistro!
2: Yeah, so Bistro came out about a week ago. Yeah, so it is an RPG cooking roguelike card game. And you play as this, like, handsome fox.
0: So handsome.
2: Yeah, he really is. He's got the chiseled and the right kind of like colorings and stuff.
0: Furries are eating well at the moment.
2: Yeah, they really are. So you play, you live in this town and you have to collect recipes and collect ingredients. And then you have these people come in. So outside of the town, war is raging.
0: Mm-hmm.
2: And you need to, and you can't stop that war because you're just a
0: chef.
2: You're just a hot
1: just
2: fox.
1: Just a handsome hot fox chef.
2: Yeah, exactly. That's it.
0: Oh, he's pretty hot, actually.
2: Oh, yeah, he's very hot. He's very hot. And in the kitchen, it gets pretty hot too, Elliot.
0: Hey.
2: Because pretty much there are all these little mini games in this game. So when you are preparing food in the kitchen from the ingredients that you've got during the day, It I've lost my train of thought.
0: You're okay there.
2: 2 seconds in.
0: It felt like you're excited to talk about this game.
2: I am so excited. But there's so the reason why I had a little bit of a is because there is so much involved in it.
0: Okay.
2: There is, because it's like it's all these little mini games. Because when you are preparing the food, you have 3 mini games, which is like the pot boils, and it's a bit of a weird mini game because it's like you have all these 3 pots and you have to shoot into the pots.
0: Sure.
2: Like you have to shoot like vegetables into the pots.
0: Okay.
2: So it's like you're playing basketball.
0: Hey, but that with, kind of
2: yeah,
0: shot.
2: Yeah. And then with the dicing, you just have to like just like go away with the knives, like just slice, slice, slice, slice. And then with the grilling or the sautéing, there are like these little bubbles that pop up on the pan and you have to kind of like avoid them.
0: It sounds like a WarioWare style, like micro game, like little things that
2: pop
0: little up
2: as you play. Little things everywhere. But yeah, the world is really adorable. There are all these cute animals that you can pat and feed. So yeah, I think that there's, if you really like cooking games and you like games where there's, you know, a lot of like little mini games, little bits and pieces everywhere, I think you'll really enjoy this one.
0: There you go. Bistro. Yeah. It does look actually really, really neat. The visual style is very compelling.
2: There's two really kind of nice visual styles on that. There's like the main game, and then when there's like the fighting scenes, they have this like marionette. No, that's not marionette. It's like stick.
0: Yeah, they're kind of like, I guess.
2: Puppets,
0: yeah, little stick puppets.
2: Yeah. So pretty much what happens is you cook for like the adventurers going in to fight the world outside of your safe place, and then they tell you how it went, and that's when you see the puppet show. So they'll be like, oh my god, you'd never guess what happened, and then it depends on what you've cooked for them. And that will give them the cards and the power that they need.
0: Awesome. Yeah. Well, thank you for telling us a bit about Bistro.
2: No worries.
0: I'm going to tell you about a game I've been playing this week, if you don't mind, because it's the latest viral trend.
1: Oh, I know this.
2: Whoa, what is this?
1: I've seen this on Instagram and TikTok so many times.
0: Yeah.
1: Tell us if it's any good.
0: It's a game called Mecha Chameleon. This is a very, very good play with friends game. It's a very, very bad play online with people you don't know game, in my experience. But essentially, the premise is that it's a hide-and-seek style game, which I love, right? There's been plenty of mods and little micro games that have been made within this vein where...
1: Even like prop mode as well.
0: Yeah, right? Like prop hunt and stuff, right? So you'd have like a team of hiders who go out into the world and camouflage as a prop or whatever. In this specific game, they are still human shape, but you can color on top of them to try to hide the character within the world. So it is really combining that kind of prop hunt style hide-and-seek game alongside like a visual art game. And I'm really bad at art and painting and whatnot, but there are methods for people like me to be able to help within this game too, because you can kind of just hide in hard to see places and whatnot, or you can be a hunter and going out and like looking for discrepancies and finding these characters and shooting them. But it's just such a fun idea that makes me go, I don't know why this hasn't happened before. Like, why hasn't somebody invented this exact game before? Because it makes so much sense. Like, it's combining two things into one idea that really, really works. Now, why I said it works better with your friends versus online is because when you play online, number one, it's a new game, right? It only came out a couple weeks ago. The strategies people are finding is like, people know the ideal hiding spots.
1: Of course.
0: And then the seekers know to go to those ideal hiding spots.
1: They've got the meta already nailed.
0: The meta has already developed in a way that is just infuriating to be a part of. What I will say as well is the opposite end of the spectrum. It's people just paint themselves as penises or something. And it's like, okay, it was funny the first time. Now it's like, yeah, here we go. But playing with friends is really fun, really engaging, really silly. It's just such a silly game. But the depth that they go to with what you can paint yourself is actually, that's where the talent comes in. That's where the really impressive gameplay mechanics come in. You're not just like adjusting your colors, but you can go into finite detail about like texture and stuff as well. So you're really trying to do that thing where you're blending yourself seamlessly into the backdrop so that people who approach don't notice that you're there. And if you do a good job of it, it feels so satisfying to be like, yes, I remained hidden, despite the fact that I had all these hunters looking around trying to find me. Really interesting. It's definitely the latest example of like a breakthrough hit, like out of nowhere.
1: Like a viral.
0: Super appropriate for the topic that we're going to be talking about later today, because I saw the devs tweet that they've sold 5 million copies.
1: Whoa.
0: Yeah. it's like people will be talking about this like real, like if not now, really, really soon. Like it is blowing up in a big way. So mad props to Mecha Chameleon.
2: Yeah, it sounds cool.
0: You know, yeah, I know we often talk about price, but it's really cheap. It's like so easy to get in there and play with your friends. Like it's good stuff. Luke.
1: Yeah, I've got a backlog to talk about because I went to LA for Summer Game Fest.
0: All over us.
1: Spoke about a few things last week. I've got more that's under embargo that I'll be talking about next week. I'm like, got so much to talk about. Today, I'll talk about one game I played there called Bad Magpie.
0: Oh, yes, I saw this.
1: So this is an indie game from a new development team in the UK. And you basically play as a magpie causing chaos. So kind of like Untitled Goose Game, but you're a magpie, right? It's got its own different twists, though. Like, it's got a bit more, I guess, puzzle solving than Goose Game had. Goose Game feels very calm and cozy and chill. Bad Magpie, as the name implies, you are a bad magpie. You are causing chaos. Mm-hmm. So, for example, you'll get like a little stick. And you'll, like, strike it against a rock to make it, like, light up with fire, like a matchstick. And then you'll walk around and set all the flowers on fire. And they've got little faces and stuff. And they'll, like, scream as they're dying and burning and stuff. But it's, like, really cute and cozy and wholesome looking. But then it's, like, you're causing all this drama and havoc and, like, knocking things over and breaking things and just being a real pest, basically. Because, you know, magpies are the worst. And it's really fun. It sort of taps into that kind of Goose Game-esque style, though, where the world has a bunch of puzzles to solve. They're all kind of, like, you don't have to complete an area and solve every single puzzle, but you can kind of dabble with things, experiment a little bit. You're trying to find gems, basically, to give to this, like, all-powerful being that wants you to find the shiny thing. And then whatever shiny thing you bring them, it's, like, never enough. They're like, no, I want the other shiny thing. So you go back and find more. It's really charming, really cute. It's going to be a really fun one to play when it comes out. The other one I want to talk about is a game called Blood Message. Have you heard of this one, Elliot?
0: No. Tell me about it.
1: It's from the team who made Naraka Blade Point, except this not a multiplayer game. This is a third-person action-adventure game, kind of in the style of, like, God of War 2018. So it's that sort of, like, you know, behind the character, very close combat, a lot of brutal action and fight scenes. It's set in this specific Shazu era in the Tang Dynasty in 848 AD during an uprising, and you're basically in this city. I played this half an hour demo where you're kind of running through and you're trying to get out of the city, basically, and you're encountering all these enemies. What I love about this game is the combat feels really crunchy. It's really violent and satisfying. If you're nearby a wall, you're going to get that person's head and smash them against the wall. If you're near a table, you'll throw them through it. Like, it's really clever at kind of using your environment in a way that feels, I don't know if it's, like, intentional or not, because I only played one slice of it, but it feels cinematic the way they've done it, in a way that you feel powerful and strong, and visually it's really stunning. It's tackling this thing that the Sony first-party studios have been doing for a really long time in terms of that cinematic, narrative, action-adventure style of game, except this is made from a team, you know, based in Asia, who are working on it really closely. They're really taking the feedback from Summer Game Fest. They sat with me afterwards and talked all about it. It's really fun. It's, I guess, it's not doing anything majorly different from those God of War type games, I suppose, would be the one criticism if I had to be critical, because we've seen games like this before, but it's very polished. It's very satisfying. And if you like this style of game, I think Blood Message should be on your list.
0: Amazing. Thank you, Luke. And you can find a bunch of Luke's previews over on checkpointgaming.net into the features tab if you want to see all of the stuff he was getting up to at Summer Games Fest. Those are the games we've been playing this week. Stick around. The gaming news is coming up next. 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
0: Yes, go hit up checkpointgaming.net, because right now, aside from Luke's amazing features from Summer Game Fest, you can also see a Jared's look at Final Fantasy VII Rebirth for the Nintendo Switch 2. Or maybe you want to check out My Adventures. That's right, The Adventures of Elliot, the Millennial Tales. Tom reviewed that one for us, and you can find that right now at checkpointgaming.net.
1: I can't believe Tom reviewed your adventures.
0: I know, he did.
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6: That's why Checkpoint is here with all the biggest gaming details of the week and the stories that matter to you. It's time for the news.
0: Oh yeah, let's get stuck into the big video game news headlines of the week. Luke, take us through it. What's been happening?
1: Okay, brace yourselves.
0: No, I know it's been
1: brace
0: a bad week.
1: Brace yourselves for shutdowns, layoffs, and AI.
0: It's been a shocker.
1: This is the vibe of the industry at the moment.
2: Jesus.
1: It is really rough. So look, last week on the show, we talked a bit about Xbox because there was rumors of a very large restructure that was going to be taking place, within the company. This happened, it was announced after their big Xbox showcase where they announced a bunch of cool games, some of which you would think would mean the studio making those games is safe.
0: You'd think.
1: But anyway, it came out a couple of days ago that Microsoft apparently is planning to shut down Compulsion Games. This is the team that released We Happy Few, and then last year it released the award-winning South of Midnight. This is a really talented studio, and apparently the layoffs will total more than 90 staff. This is just months after the studio advertised jobs for a new IP. Apparently, Compulsion leadership is in negotiations with Microsoft over the studio's fate. There were some sort of people at the top of Microsoft that left as well. So the head of Xbox Game Studios, Craig Duncan, and the chief of staff, Louise O'Connor, left Microsoft as well after decades with the company. And then it came out that two more studios at Microsoft are in jeopardy. Ninja Theory, who have, of course, made the Hellblade games and just announced Senua last weekend at the Xbox Games Showcase. And also Psychonauts developer Double Fine, who, talented studio, just released Kiln about 2 months ago. Psychonauts, a very loved game, very loved studio overall, Double Fine, Tim Schafer in the team. Apparently, they're among the studios fighting to avoid closure as Microsoft makes significant cuts to the Xbox business. There are, talks of these studios shopping around and trying to go independent and trying to make a go of it elsewhere. Because obviously, the last thing we want is for Xbox to just close these studios and then all the IP and all the people associated with them are just gone from the industry and having to start from scratch. This has been backed up by a report from Bloomberg who talked about the current Xbox layoffs, which will be taking place at the end of the financial year, June 30, will be a bloodbath with developers punished simply for following Microsoft's orders. It is looking really dire at the moment, once again, for Xbox, less than a year after shutdowns and project cancellations like Perfect Dark and more.
0: It's looking super grim, and you must know that at an executive level, there were plenty of conversations about reputational damage and, after all of the bad news headlines about studio closures and reductions and whatnot, that this extra set of news will be awful for Microsoft's reputation, and yet they're still going ahead with it, which, points to a lot of things. It points to greed and industry trends and, expectations that maybe were too high. But maybe the most interesting thing that I'm seeing out of all of this is potentially an attitude that I just haven't seen reflected before, which is, oh no, we wanted to release these trailers so that somebody else can pick up this studio.
1: That's what they said about Senua, right?
0: Yeah.
1: So a bit of context. They showed the Senua trailer, and apparently Ninja Theory didn't even know this was going to happen in terms of them getting potentially shut down. They had this trailer made. They showed it at Xbox Game Showcase. They're feeling really good about it. And then Xbox released this news. So apparently Xbox have said the reason they showed that trailer was because they were hoping that it generated enough hype that when they shop around that studio that they will actually go somewhere else and get, funding elsewhere. Very weird indeed to show off this game trailer on the way out or trying to get rid of this studio.
0: Because now we don't know if this game is ever going to actually happen, right? It would require somebody to purchase Ninja Theory and assume that purchasee still wants the IP to go ahead.
1: I mean, look, they could also go independent, but there's obviously a lot of challenges with a big studio like that going independent in terms of money and finances and marketing and stuff like that too. So it's worth saying, none of these studios being shut down, this isn't like official yet. This is kind of like bubbling and rumors in the industry, and it's come out in these reports. it's probably going to happen, and there's probably going to be a lot more. But at this point, there hasn't been official shutdowns of these games or these studios just yet. That's just worth calling out. But it's certainly not looking good. Xbox has just not done well over the last few years. They're still recovering, really, from the giant $68.7 billion acquisition of Activision Blizzard, you know, because by bringing on that company and spending all that money, that has meant there's been this ripple effect of not having enough cash flow. I mean, they're making money. Like, I'm not like, poor thing is not making cash. It's just like, it's not enough. They want the number to go up even more. And they're closing down these studios. It especially sucks for South of Midnight for Compulsion. Like, they made a really wonderful game last year. It might not have been commercially a huge success, but it was a beautiful game and it won a bunch of awards and I loved it. And I hate the idea that a studio releases a game and then they get shut down because there's no projects in the works now. And so they're like, oh, well, you've done your game. Catch you later. Like, that's a really bad way to do business, in my opinion. But
0: yeah, we're really focusing in on commercial successes over critical successes. Like, what happened to the lovingly crafted games that might have never been intended to be massive blockbusters but are simply there because they are important, you know? Like, why isn't there space in the industry for that anymore? What went wrong?
2: I'm wondering what's going to happen to ID at Xbox now as well. You know, like, they're going on about, you know, supporting independent developers, but this doesn't really show that.
1: Well, I think the difference is, like, indie developers, they are very small teams. They don't require the same budget and marketing and things like that. You know, like, these studios that they're looking at shutting down potentially, they are large studios. Like,

0: designs new character skins and in-game locations, and they've shown that during certain stages of this process, they use generative AI tools. Boo. Basically, they showed how a new Fortnite character is designed and iterated on by hand before then being modified using an AI prompt to look more like a 3D model. It does show a distinction between the ideation stage and the later changes made by AI generation, all in the concept art stage before the assets recreated in-game. But the footage also shows how AI generation will create unwanted additions and errors, which then must be identified and corrected in a further design pass by a human artist. So Epic, you know, it's interesting given the talk about generative AI in the industry and how negative it's been portrayed and how artists are talking about it. And I think no one likes Gen AI from what I gather in terms of consumers and the industry. But you have this big company like Epic with this big game like Fortnite literally just peeling the curtain back and saying, yeah, we use Gen AI. Here's how we use it. And here's all the cool things that we do with it. Mm. It feels really tone deaf and really strange.
1: Yeah, well, yeah, but I think what's happening is the goalpost keeps getting shifted. People keep being more and more blasé about Gen AI, and so the conversation changes. It's no, if people aren't scared about it anymore, about revealing it, then they're inching their way slowly and slowly towards it just being an accepted practice, and that's why we need to keep calling it out when we see it.
0: Well, funnily enough, you know, there are game devs who are against this news, as it should be. Vampire Survivors, very popular game. The studio Ponkle is reconsidering its plans for its Fortnite crossover that was going to take place off the fact that Epic Games have talked about their use of Gen AI. So Ponkle made the statement, following today's news about Gen AI usage by Epic to create all sorts of game assets, including Fortnite characters, we're currently reviewing our collaboration with Fortnite. We'll let you know if anything moves forward. So it's kind of like this developer is basically saying, you know what? Big Epic Games, if you're going to do this, I don't want to be involved in Fortnite. I don't want to have my game or our game that's creative and made by people and all that sort of stuff part of this machine that uses AI. Fans are, of course, happy about that. Fans are saying, you know, good news, great for Ponkle to make this stand and pull out of what would be a very, I guess, financially lucrative partnership to be in Fortnite for a game like Vampire Survivors. And they're, you know, keeping their morals as a priority.
1: Yeah, that's great. I mean, you know, hindsight is 2020, but there's also like a little bit of a, oh, you went into, you know, a deal with a massive billion-dollar global conglomerate and then a shocked Pikachu face that they're prioritizing, you know, business ventures over morality. It's like, of course.
0: Especially given Fortnite's publicly used Gen AI before. It did it for the Darth Vader voice.
1: Which we all laughed about at the time. And look where we're at now.
0: I mean, that was the Darth Vader voice. They had James Earl Jones, the passed away actor, and they used his voice as Gen AI to communicate with players.
1: Yes, that one.
0: Which was a very popular decision as well, controversial decision. It's just not getting better. I hate that the more Gen AI comes up, the more that it gets normalized. I think a company like Epic, who own the biggest game in the world and own a game store, like a storefront, and all these other big IP and stuff, and they're just like, yeah, we use it. Here's how. It's all good. Like,
1: I promise you, that's the goal. They want to normalize it, and it's a slow process over many years, and as soon as we go, you know, oh, fine, you can use Gen AI for these circumstances, but it's not acceptable for any of these. Like, they are slowly shifting public perception towards appropriate use. And
0: the line gets blurrier and blurrier.
1: The line gets blurrier, but also, you know, good for Ponkle for calling this out and calling attention to it. But also, you know, what can they do now? They can't say we're reviewing this because we find AI to be disgusting and then go ahead with the plan. Like, surely their idea is that they are pulling out of this. Like, they have to, right?
2: Or Epic is going
1: to
2: say, we won't use AI anymore, which I don't think is going to happen.
1: Right, exactly. So, like, the, you know, there's no, I don't see a future where Ponkle reviews and says, oh, no, okay, we're fine with Gen AI now. We're going to partner with Epic. What? Then they've just made it worse for themselves if they should have just said nothing at that point. Yeah. So it makes me feel like they are definitely pulling out.
2: Yeah, they should have. Maybe they should have waited and been like, "We've pulled out because not we're going to think about it." Sure. I think it's a bit of a weird announcement to say that.
1: Well, I'm sure it's because people were like, "How dare you partner with them? Yeah. They're using AI," and they're like, "Okay, we'll review.
2: We'll
1: this.
2: Think about but, it." Yeah,
1: yeah. But you're right. It's not a good look for them not to.
2: No, not to just be like, out. "We're out of here."

0: Ah, good old Gen AI. Okay, more gaming goodness coming at you. 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Yes, you are here with Checkpoint on Joy. My name is Elliot, joined here in studio by Luke and by Lisa, as we take you through the big video game news headlines of the week. Luke, has there been anything fun happening?
1: Hey, Elliot, do you like brand advertising in your video games?
0: Yay.
2: Ask me.
1: Lisa, do you like brand advertising in your video games?
2: Hell no.
1: Great. Well, I've got news for you. EA... best company ever, they've announced EA Advertising.
0: Hey.
1: A platform designed a platform designed to place brands directly into its portfolio of popular sports titles, such as Madden NFL and EA Sports FC. EA said that its enormous audience of more than 120 million players was the perfect place for companies to advertise at scale through, and I quote, dynamic real-time placements from stadium signage to custom in-game content designed to enhance, not disrupt, the player experience. Not disrupt. Basically, they use an in-ad server as a software development kit tied to its in-house Frostbite engine, so advertisers can improve their targeting and gain deeper campaign insights. So what this literally is, right, it's you're playing like a sports title like Madden.
0: Yeah, billboards.
1: And there's the billboards and there's all the things around the field that light up and stuff, all the signage and things like that. As it cuts to a replay, it might show like a quick like transition where there's like a brand mentioned or a product mentioned and stuff like that, just like a real sports broadcast.
0: Yeah.
1: But it's going to be in your video games, sports games too.
0: I'll be that guy. I don't hate this. That sounds fine. They've been doing this the whole time already. Already sports games and whatnot have real advertising running around the stadium, like banners and billboards for racing games. What this sounds like, if we take it at face value, is just a deeper, more integrated system that allows those things to be updated in real time and give more kind of metrics to the brands that are doing it. I mean, this is the most or the least intrusive way to put advertising in your video game, rather than it popping up on your screen and you can't skip through an ad. Instead, there's a billboard in a racing game as you race past. Like, that's
2: but
0: fine.
2: All, I mean, but it's still, we're still seeing it. Do you know what I mean? Like, and I know that that's
0: but you see
2: ads,
0: it with
2: like,
0: real racing.
1: But I think where it gets icky and where people are like, oh, this is different, is because you're paying like $100 for an EA Sports FC or a Madden.
0: Right.
1: So you're buying a game already. When you buy a product, like a game or whatever, you don't get hammered with advertising. You know what I mean? Like, even on mobile games, we're conditioned to be like, if you don't want ads, just buy it.
2: Yep.
1: And so you avoid the ads. So the idea of buying a product for $100 and then being like thrown ads in your face while you're playing, I do get why people are kind of put off by that. I do hear what you're saying, Elliot.
0: Yeah.
1: Like, it's tactical. It makes sense to me. I'm in marketing. I get it. But as a consumer, I'm like, I spent money on this product. Don't put stuff in my face. Don't put Pepsi in my face or whatever. You know, like, it just doesn't right.
0: There has to be it depends on the style of implementation, right? I'm not here to say EA aren't going to push the boundaries and do something that's obnoxious. But product placements in places where it's appropriate to place that product is just, like, my mind just glazes over the fact that they even exist. Like, I'm picking my battles here. This sounds fine to me. I don't know. I'm happy to be the person who is on the wrong side of history and everybody disagrees with me. But, you know, if they implement it well, fine. And even better if that means video games stay at the same price and rather than inflation taking place and we're paying $200 for video game releases. Like, you
2: but
0: know.
2: It's weird because, like Luke said, like, I totally see that side of it because that's how we're going with streaming services now, right? Like, you pay to not have ads anymore.
0: Yes, correct.
2: Like, you have to go up
0: very
2: the tier.
0: Very frustrating.
2: Yeah, exactly. So what's going to stop that from happening to video games?
0: But what I guess my devil's advocacy is saying that if they implemented a tiered system where you could pay extra to not have those brands on the billboards and stuff, nobody would pay for that. Because
1: yeah.
0: I think all the consumers couldn't care less that there is a billboard with Coca-Cola on it.
1: And there is a part of me that's like, you know what? These sports games, they are doing their absolute best to imitate the real-life product.
0: Yeah.
1: And the real-life product, as you said, Elliot, does have these things.
0: And it's part of the culture. Like, sponsors for sports teams and racing teams, it's kind of part of the culture. And that sucks. That is, like, you know, gross if you think about it too much, but it's there already. Like, unless we're changing the real world we can't expect our video games to be making ethical sweeps and changes that the real world that they're trying to emulate aren't changing.
2: Yeah, well, ethical and EA, I don't think, could be said in the same sentence. So, yeah.
0: EA, ethical arts. Advertising.
1: There you go.
0: Same wavelength.
1: Yeah, that's good. Anyway, some more bad news. The entire development team for a game called Lunar Abyss, a shooter that released just a month ago, has been laid off. Holly Emery, the CEO of Quali Labs, revealed the news via a LinkedIn post, claiming the decision that made the dev team redundant was completely outside of their control. The decision was made despite piles of critical praise for the game Lunar Abyss. You played this one, Elliot?
0: No, I have not.
1: Apparently it's good. 81 on Metacritic? Not bad. But commercially has not done well. It peaked at, 317 concurrent players on Steam.
0: Good.
1: It's on Game Pass. I gave it a cheeky download. Haven't played it yet myself either. The team was made up of 9 people, all of whom are now seeking work. They spent 7 years working on the game. Back in 2019, they started making it. But yeah, unfortunately, it just hasn't made a splash and is now less than a month later, the entire team has been laid off. To work on something for so long, put it out into the world, and then immediately lose your job. Like, that is just so bloody rough in this industry.
2: And it looks like a beautiful game, too.
1: It's pretty.
2: Yeah, it's very pretty. It's got that kind of, like, steampunky kind of vibes to it.
0: Am I right in thinking that this is, unlike some of the other news stories we discussed where a publisher lays off a developer, is this just a developer not finding financial success and they've closed their own studio? Am I right in that analysis? Or we don't know?
1: So I don't believe that's the case. I believe they're owned by a larger umbrella, based on the quote where they said that it was completely outside of their control. So I believe the development team was owned by a larger studio, which I'm furiously Googling as we speak.
0: No. Sorry that I came with questions rather than doing my own research.
1: I appreciate it.
0: We've obviously reached a point where video games are being developed with out risk assessment, and they're saying, either this works or it doesn't. Either we make millions or we close down. And it's like, did that always used to be the case? Weren't we at a point where we could have projects that flopped and then you tried again for the next one? Like, why is it such a knife's edge right now? And who would want to get into this industry that is so hit or miss? It just feels like feast or famine.
1: So just to update, Quali Labs, they were acquired by Quali, the larger umbrella company, last September. They were initially called the Bonsai Collective and have been acquired by them, and now it's shut down. So Quali overall is a publisher that was started by the Codemasters founder, David Darling, and has brought several games to market. So it's the larger team that has closed down this smaller team, which they acquired late last year.
2: Right.
0: Got it. And they've made that complicated by naming both the developer and the publisher basically the same name.
1: Confused me. That's for sure.
0: Yeah, but it's a shame. And I do wonder, like, at what point does the industry pivot to super small development studios making very cheap projects, hoping that one of them takes off? Ugh. Because I know you say, but I know all the amazing games that have been developed in that way. Sure.
2: But like, when you say, what words did you say? Did you say cheap? I'm not sure what words you used. Well, that, I don't know.
0: Cheap doesn't mean bad.
2: No, I know cheap doesn't mean bad, but I think when I think of cheap, with video games, I think
0: there's a negative connotation there.
2: Yes. But I think if you're like, maybe if you said cheap and exciting.
0: Sure.
2: Do you know what I mean? Like, if there is that, because I think it's like, cheap scrappy. And maybe,
0: is that a better word?
2: Scrappy, independent, I guess. I don't know. Anyway, I'm just being an English teacher. Don't worry about
0: how
2: don't
0: dare
2: worry
0: you.
1: I never do, Lisa. Me. I never worry at all. Don't worry though, Elliot, because Don't Nod, loved studio by many, apparently will run out of cash by November unless a new funding source is found. This is based on a new financial report by auditors for the firm published this month, which highlighted the dire straits the studio now finds itself in. Don't Nod, of course, known for the Life is Strange series, very popular game. Well, I thought it was a popular game series. It's gone downhill over the last few years, according to Charlie. They've also did Lost Records, Bloom and Rage, a spiritual successor last year, which didn't do that well. They've been searching for a hit for a while. They released Just Psalms, that climbing game, Banishers, Ghosts of New Eden, really cool action game with a cool story about spirits moving on, and also Aphelion a couple of months ago, sort of sci-fi adventure game. But they've been warned that it has 5 months of capital left remaining unless investment can be located imminently. The company is part-owned by Tencent, although auditors have revealed that the Chinese conglomerate is no longer interested in providing further short-term funds.
2: I didn't know that about Tencent.
1: This sucks. Like, Don't Nod, mm-hmm. for me, have been one of the most consistently interesting and cool AA-style studios mm-hmm. in a very long time. Mm. Even though Life is Strange has dipped in quality over the recent years, the way they do different projects of all different genres and try different things and are very creative. Dusand was great. Banishers, Ghost of New Eden was great. I just started playing Aphelia and it's got a really cool vibe to it. I really enjoyed Lost Records last year too. The idea that this studio is running out of money and Tencent, who owns them, is like, we're not giving you more money, mate. Find it yourself. That's so effed up. I'm really upset by
2: this news. That's mean of Tencent to do that, shocking. I reckon.
0: It's super disheartening, isn't it? Because, again, and I hate that so many of our news stories this week feel so iterative on this fact, but it's not good enough to be good enough anymore. You have to be outlandishly successful.
1: Good's not good enough. Not good enough.
0: And, you know, if Don't Nod can't succeed, and we've praised Don't Nod in the past because it feels like the speed with which they pump through quality titles is impressive. Mm. It's so impressive what they're able to put to market. And yet it's not enough. You know what I mean? So it's like, if they can't do it, well, what's the chances for those other budding, you know, indie developers or AA developers that are just trying their best to get a breakthrough hit? Why develop in these kind of more niche genres if you can't find a market big enough to sustain you? It's so disheartening, because what Life is Strange achieved was groundbreaking. The way they moved the conversation towards that narrative choice style and just kind of slice of life, like, you know, here's how people,
2: the queerness of it,
0: because that's another niche that is like, well, we need development in this area, but not everybody's queer, so does that mean it's not a big enough market to develop for?
1: It's true. Well,
0: I wish.
1: Spaghetti straight till it gets wet, right?
2: Well,
1: I would say Don't Nod, I think they make critically successful games, but they clearly are not commercially successful, and that is sad, and I don't love that. But that seems to be the reality that we're in with this studio. They haven't had a smash hit for a long time.
0: But is that Don't Nod's fault, or is it the fault of the publishers and the people marketing with the money who should be marketing?
1: I think it's a combo. I think you have to make something people want to play.
0: Yes.
1: But I think it comes to marketing as well. I think there are some games they've put out there that could have been supported more. I think Banishers could have been a bigger hit had it had mm-hmm. more marketing support, mm-hmm. even though it was critically acclaimed. I reviewed that title and think it's fantastic. Check it out if you haven't already. And same with Jusant as well, like a really great little climbing game. Nothing's moving the needle big enough for a company like Tencent, which is another dangerous big company that's just acquiring so many other developers and smaller studios to try and make money off of them.
0: Yeah.
1: And this just keeps happening. And there's a handful of these umbrella companies that are in control and just, well, they have too much control, you know, and they're able to make these decisions. And for them to not want to support Don't Nod financially and keep them making great games when Tencent do have billions of dollars in their back pocket, they could easily give them funding for a new title for years if they really wanted to.
0: Yeah.
1: It sucks. I don't get it. I hate that there's these dudes in boardrooms making these decisions. I think it's really rough.
0: Yeah. Yeah. Maybe.
2: Agreed.
0: Maybe the what we praise about them, about the fact that they are releasing these games in quick succession. Like, I'm looking at it now. Aphelion, Banishers, there was that Harmony game, the fall of...
1: Oh, yeah.
0: Do you remember that one? There was the Twin Mirrors game.
1: Oh, Jusant,
0: Tell Me Why, Vampire, Life is Strange, Captain Spirit. Like, they really started releasing games that were like, maybe if they just had their own time to shine in the spotlight, they would have stood out bigger? I don't know. I want to find the reason this didn't work, but I'm struggling. Vampire, I love Vampire.
1: Vampire.
0: Yes. That is the gaming news of the week. Stick around. We're going to be taking you through the video game releases coming out next week. That's coming up next. You're here with Checkpoint on Joy.
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0: Oh yes, we're here looking at the video games coming out the week starting Monday, June 22nd. On June 22nd, we've got Dark Scrolls coming to PC and Nintendo Switch. 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
4: And also on June the 22nd, we have Nunworld coming to PC. 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
0: And then on June 23rd, we've got Deer and Boy coming to PC. Deer and Boy is a narrative cinematic adventure that tells a silent story through stunning visuals and evocative music. With no dialogue to distract, every moment speaks directly to the heart, making it accessible to players of all ages and backgrounds.
4: And also on June the 23rd, we have Lumina Vale coming to PC. Lumina Vale, a horror game with a modern twist. Step into the shoes of a popular streamer on a journey into a strange new game. As you dive deeper, you'll find yourself escaping the isolation of your world, only to discover that the lines between fantasy and reality are beginning to blur.
0: And then on June 25th, we got Dead or Alive 6 Last Round coming to PC, PlayStation 5, and Xbox Series X and S. Fan favorite 3D fighting game Dead or Alive 6 is back with stylish moves, striking animations, and a cast of colorful characters to go head-to-head in the fighting game world's most extreme battles. Whether you're a new player or a longtime veteran, Dead or Alive 6 Last Round has action you're looking for.
4: And lastly, on June the 25th, we have Star Fox coming to Switch 2. Explore diverse planets and the insides of a nebula within the Lylat system. There are also all new cinematic cutscenes featuring fully voiced dialogue and never-before-seen mission briefings between stages, where you can learn even more about the characters and worlds that make up the Star Fox universe.
0: And those are the video games coming out the week starting Monday, June 22nd. What do you reckon, Luke? Big week, small week, terrible week, good week.
1: It's not a Luke core week, I'll say. But, you know, this time of year, like June, is tricky. People avoid June because there is Game Fest and big announcements and reveals and stuff. But it's kind of like a chill time of the year to catch up on old games. But I will say, one that stands out to me is probably Deer and Boy. Deer and Boy. It looks like a really great sort of this classic side-scrolling sort of narrative adventure with some light puzzle solving. It's a boy. You've got a deer that's in the title. It does what it says on the tin. It looks like from the trailer, it kind of does something that Neva did a couple of years ago, in that the deer starts like young, and then throughout the adventure, they grow up and get a bit older, and they gain new abilities as they get older as well. So I'm curious on that. It looks really pretty. Apparently, this developer's first game, and
0: it does look gorgeous.
1: Honestly, it's stunning.
0: It's very striking because it's not the traditional art style. Like, if you would have explained this game to me, I would have envisioned it looking different to this.
1: Right. If I just said to you, it's a game about a deer and a boy, what would you have pictured?
0: I just think, as you said, we've seen this kind of premise, not directly, but tackled before.
1: Character with an animal friend navigates a weird world.
0: But this feels almost
2: which
0: more,
2: is great.
1: Yes.
0: More yeah. Disney-fied or something. There's something about it that is giving it this extra sparkle.
1: Yeah, they don't really have mouths.
0: They do not
1: the
0: have mouths.
1: The faces are kind of like almost like snowman, like the little black eyes with a little nose. Like, it's a very interesting style.
2: Yeah, they're diamonds.
1: It looks really cool, eyes. Though. I hope it's good. I hope that it hits. I think some of those narrative games can be too iterative and not do enough interesting things, but it looks really neat.
0: Yes, I hope it's as captivating in its gameplay as it likely is going to be in those kind of narrative moments. What about you, Lisa? What would you play out of this week?
2: I don't mind the look of Dark Scrolls, actually.
0: Yeah.
2: Yeah. This looks just really fun. It's a Devolver game, which usually is, you know, thumbs up.
0: Sure.
2: Also, it's from the developers of Gunbrella, and Gunbrella was really fun as well. Yeah, it just looks like a really cute pixel adventure game.
0: It looks chaotic to me.
2: Like, yeah, I know.
0: In those moments of, like, a battle and whatnot, and there's, like, a lot of, like, animations flying around and things on the screen, I think it looks chaotic in a really good and fun way.
2: Yes, yeah.
0: There's definitely just a lot happening in any given moment, or theoretically there can be a lot happening in any given moment.
2: Oh, you can play as a dog. That's
0: yeah,
2: fun.
0: There's a dog called Biscuit.
2: Biscuit.
0: That always helps. But, this could easily be one of those really fun kind of side-scrolly adventures, definitely more combat-focused than our Deer and Boy.
2: Yes, it's very different to Deer and Boy. Also co-op as well.
0: Yes.
2: So you can play this with your friends and, just
0: always makes things more
2: weird,
0: fun.
2: Weird, wacky stuff.
0: But it might also add to the chaos that's happening on
2: it's
0: the screen.
2: It's definitely going to add to the chaos. It's like, and I reckon I'd die, like, every 2 seconds because there are just things flinging everywhere.
0: Yeah.
2: Yeah, but it looks fun. It looks silly.
0: I'm keen to check chaotic. This one out for sure, definitely. Dark Scrolls looks really cool. Star Fox, big one.
1: It's back.
0: Nintendo apparently has not forgotten that Star Fox exists.
1: Do a barrel roll.
0: And they are remaking.
1: Elliot!
0: What?
1: Do a barrel roll.
0: In the studio.
2: Oh, yes. Just did.
0: That's my barrel roll noise.
1: Honestly, that's better than I thought it was going to be.
0: Yeah.
2: can you do one, Luke?
1: No.
2: That's mine. Did you hear mine?
0: That's great, Lisa.
2: Thank you.
0: Good for
2: I
0: you.
2: Was working on that all morning. Thanks.
0: Did this game need a remake?
1: No.
0: Is it getting one?
1: Yes.
0: Will I play it?
1: Maybe.
2: Yeah, who knows?
0: I don't have a Switch.
2: Things have happened. Oh, well. You're not going to play it then.
1: I tell you what, I don't love the Star Fox series. I've played a few of them in my time, and they're fine games. This is the remake of Lilith Wars, as it was called here in Australia, in the PAL region back in the 90s.
0: Mm-hmm.
1: I'm happy this PAL versus NTSC, remember?
2: PAL,
1: I'm so old.
0: PAL versus Pony.
1: Yes, that's right. Look, I think people like Star Fox. I think people would have preferred a new Star Fox,
0: yes.
1: Like a brand new adventure.
0: Me.
1: Yep. Not this remake of a remake, because it was kind of already like remastered, I think, for 3DS or something or whatever.
0: Right.
1: I'm getting confused. This is not the first time we've seen this available, but now it's a full remake of it. The characters have more voices now. They talk more. There's more dialogue, a bit more narrative to it. I guess it's more cohesive. I guess this is going to be the best way to play Star Fox now. That's fine. I'm still not interested.
0: Yeah, but the hope is that they are building up Star Fox again as a brand, reminding people that he exists, putting him in the movie, and then there will be a wholly original new Star Fox game that's cool.
2: I've never even heard of Star Fox, to be honest.
0: What, until now?
2: Yeah.
0: Lisa, get out of the room.
2: I will not.
0: Who are you?
2: Just because I don't know about this game, Elliot.
0: How dare you?
2: Yeah.
0: We're seeing the release of Dead or Alive 6 last round. I've never played a Dead or Alive game in my life.
2: Me either.
0: I've heard people dunk on these games. I've heard people love these games. It is a fighting game that is very clearly, to me, catered towards a particular audience.
1: Boobs!
2: Yeah, bouncy boobs.
0: People who like boobs.
2: I love bouncy boobs.
1: It's a game for Lisa.
2: But I don't like, obviously...
1: Do a motorboat.
2: There you go.
0: Well, the sound effects are coming out tonight.
2: Tonight?
0: Sure.
2: Today.
0: I don't know when people are listening.
2: This is true. They could be listening to the podcast.
0: This is, the latest in a series that if you like the series, you will play the game. If you don't like the series, you will avoid the game.
1: Yeah. I just think this is a weird release anyway, because this is like... Dead or Alive 6 has been around for a while.
0: Sure.
1: This is last round, so it's like an updated re-release,
0: yeah.
1: Which is like definitive. It has like an expanded roster because it has like DLC characters. It has a new photo mode where the breasts move for some reason despite being...
0: Yeah, everything ridiculous. Else is still, but the yep. breasts continue to jiggle. Yep.
1: They've adjusted the balancing as well because, you know, there's fighting games, the meta changes over the years for tournaments and stuff sure. like that. So I guess if you're like a Dead or Alive 6 player and a fan, this will be a cool update, right? But I don't necessarily see the point.
0: No, I mean, it's certainly not as exciting as what Dead or Alive 7 might be to that same fan base, but, you know, here you go. I'm sure there's new maid outfits and schoolgirl outfits and beach outfits
2: yep,
0: that people can enjoy.
2: And different kinds of boobs that bounce.
0: What do we think about Nun World? This looks very interesting on the surface. A very kind of almost spooky, I mean, almost definitely spooky looking game. The aesthetic is super striking. It describes itself as an RPG, or does it describe itself as a JRPG specifically, like with turn-based battles, and it looks super interesting. Certainly not my style of game, but I can really respect when a title is coming out and trying to do something that feels a bit more gritty and dark.
2: Yeah, because of the black, it's very black and white.
0: And then when you're fighting enemies, they're like amorphous blobs of weirdness, and it's like, what are you?
2: Yeah,
0: what
2: am, and they I, make what am I doing here? Like, ugh. In the trailer goes, ugh. But then, like, the Nun World, on the R, it's got a little bow.
0: Yeah, it's where cute meets creepy.
2: Yes.
0: Which is often an aesthetic that I do actually
1: I like that
0: appreciate.
1: Style, too.
2: Yeah, same. Yeah. Is it creepy? Is it cute? It can be both.
0: It can be both.
1: Yeah. I get that all the time. People are confused when they look at me.
2: Creepy, cute, yeah, and scary a little bit sometimes.
1: Tell you what, though, Lumen of Veil, a game that initially I thought looked terrible, but but as you dive into it, this is one of those game within a game games.
0: Uh-huh.
1: I really like that. Because you look at the surface of it, it's like a horror game, it looks a bit janky, and then it kind of, the camera pans back, and it's somebody playing this janky horror game on their computer while they're in a chat room lobby and they're doing a stream. And then sort of you're walking around your room and stuff, and there's horror things that are happening in real life as they're happening in the video game. I've seen a few games like this over the years. I think it's a really neat twist on meta-narrative of games and how they work and how they impact our real world that we find ourselves in. And yeah, Lumen of Veil, I tell you what, I'm intrigued by this one.
0: I am more intrigued about this one as soon as, like you said, I found out that it is a game within a game. Which is an interesting premise because it almost kind of allows you to forgive the game within the game. If that's kind of bad or tacky or whatever, it's like, oh, that's fine because they made it that way deliberately as some kind of commentary on whatever. I don't know. So it's an interesting way to kind of move past potential criticism because definitely when you originally look at the footage, it's like it looks janky. It looks a bit dated. It just doesn't look like the updated kind of fun modern project that you're looking for. But then you realize that you're playing a video game within this game and you break back out into the real world and things look more detailed and a little less crunchy. And you're like, oh, okay, that was a deliberate choice. There's some really interesting things that can be done in this space, and we've seen it happen a few times already.
1: The thing is, because we've seen it a few times, I'm like, I want to know what new things it's offering.
0: That's
1: right?
0: Very true.
1: You know, because I don't know if a bunch of indie devs have the same idea and the development cycles are long, so now we're just getting the stream of these games. But this is probably the third or fourth time I've seen this kind of, sure. I'm playing a horror game and I step out of my PC and I'm in my house. So I hope this offers enough new and compelling twists to make it worthwhile.
0: Yep, could be one to look out for sure. Those are the games coming out next week. Stick around. There's a whole nother hour of broadcast coming at you where we are talking about breakthrough and surprise hits in the video game industry. All of those titles that are kind of made waves and we didn't really expect them to, which will be a fun counterbalance to the common conversation at the moment, which is games underperforming and not meeting expectations. So that's coming up right here. Checkpoint on Joy. 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

0: Yeah, so here with Checkpoint on Joy, broadcasting nationwide across the Community Radio Network. We're here giving a one-up to diversity in gaming. I can't even talk.
1: That's okay.
0: Here with Luke and Lisa.
1: Hi.
0: We're ready to talk about breakthrough hits.
1: Hell's yeah.
0: Sneaky surprise success stories about video games that kind of broke through and made it big in ways that were previously unexpected, which I think is fun. I mean, Lord Almighty, I know I've said this already, but we've been having a lot of bad news stories recently. How many times can we hear Square Enix say the words that the game didn't meet expectations? So this is the inverse of that. This is us talking about big old success stories and things that kind of became surprise hits, for lack of a better term.
1: Yeah, it's about us celebrating video games instead of commiserating them like we did in the news section.
0: Luke, we're going to kick it off with surprise blockbusters. What springs to mind when you hear that terminology? Like, how would we define that? Sorry, mate.
2: That's okay. silence me. That's fine. I guess a blockbuster, especially a surprise blockbuster, I think there are certain games that you expect to do well. Like, I think, for example, like Grand Theft Auto 6 coming out later this year.
0: Sure.
2: That's an expected blockbuster. That's a game that you know is going to sell like hotcakes.
0: Yeah.
2: So what we really want to talk about here is kind of games that, sure, they might have been from a franchise that existed or something. They might have been, like, you know, not necessarily a new developer or like a first game or whatever, but they definitely exceeded expectations in terms of commercial success, in terms of critical value and stuff like that, right? So, like, for example, a really great example of this, I guess, would be like an Animal Crossing New Horizons,
0: right?
2: Which I want to talk about because that's a game I think everybody who's lived through the COVID era, so I guess all of you, unless you're 6 years old, is in Checkpoint, in which case, welcome, go play Barbie's new writing game. Animal Crossing New Horizons. Animal Crossing is a series that's been around for, like, you know, over 20 years at that point. I played Animal Crossing on my GameCube when I was a kid and I loved it. New Horizons came out right as COVID hit. Okay, so this game became the game of COVID because when the world was falling apart, you could play with your little animal friends and visit your real friends' online islands and have this adorable little community where people don't get sick and die and the world isn't horrible. It's lovely. And this game took off. And that's, you know, Animal Crossing was always popular and loved, but oh my God, Animal Crossing New Horizons, culturally speaking, became this surprise blockbuster that people were talking about who weren't even playing video games. It made news stories and headlines.
0: That's always a really good metric too, isn't it? When it kind of breaks through the normal kind of gaming sphere. Like when your gamer friends are talking to you about something, it's like, yeah, that's normal.
2: When my mum asked me about it, right? She's like, what's this Animal Crossing game? Would I like it? I'm like, mum, what the hell? Like, you know what I mean? Like that's success on a different plane, you know?
0: But people were obviously looking for that right in that moment, right? Like it struck in the, yeah, obviously not in any kind of planned way, but it happened to release at an ideal time for a game like this where people wanted something wholesome and cozy where they could forget about the real world, where they could distract themselves during lockdowns when there was nothing else to do, where they could literally use the title for mental healing, you know?
1: Yeah, and I think it's like, you know, being in the world without being in the world. Well, being in the world without being in the world, I guess that's the thing. And so many people
0: were
1: like,
0: being in a different world.
1: Yeah, yeah. And so many people are like, because for myself, I wasn't working because I was a teacher and I had no money. And like in Animal Crossing, you can go, you can buy all this stuff to like, you know, like to like new things for yourself, which I couldn't do in this COVID world, you know? Yeah, it reminds me a lot of Pokemon Go as well.
0: Wow. No. Obviously, yeah. Pokemon Go was like a ludicrous success story as well.
2: What are you, Ellie, when you think about like surprise blockbusters, what are some of the games that stand out to you in a big way?
0: Well, I think for me, you know, if we're talking about blockbusters, then that obviously carries a bit of weight, right? I'm already thinking about a tier of gaming that, you know, was always going to be big or carries a big name or has a big developer behind it. You know, it's a blockbuster. However, the surprise element is that, oh, actually, this thing took off in a way that even, you know, internal expectations or figures couldn't account for, right? Which is why Animal Crossing is such a good example. I think of other titles like Elder Scrolls V, like Skyrim. Like, we knew Elder Scrolls was big, but nobody knew Skyrim was going to be that massive.
2: Yeah, like, you know, 20 versions over 10 years big. You know, like Skyrim was, again, a gaming cultural phenomenon,
0: yes.
2: right? It's still the most recent Elder Scrolls, so people still love it so much, even though Oblivion was popular. Sure. On 360 and PC, and Morrowind had a following. But Elder Scrolls Skyrim is literally the one that made it, this is a top, top franchise.
0: Oh, yeah. And now we know that whenever the Elder Scrolls 6 releases, it's going to be the only thing people will be able to talk about or think about.
2: And people still play the Elder Scrolls online, still pumping, partly because Skyrim laid the foundations for that game as well.
0: Oh, absolutely.
2: You know what I mean? Yep. Like, that MMORPG is only as big as it is because of the love generated by Skyrim.
0: Skyrim introduced a whole swath of people to the Elder Scrolls.
2: Swath.
0: And to RPGs.
2: I love a swath, Elliot. Good use of swath, yes.
0: I'd actually, there's a cute parallel there, maybe not cute, but there's a parallel there with Grand Theft Auto 5 as well, because again, a blockbuster franchise, huge, massive. I mean, you could probably say the same about GTA 3 as well, or Vice City, or San Andreas was massive. But I guess what's different here is that GTA 5 was so big, so unwieldy big. I mean, it has now become like the biggest selling game ever. Mm. And also, just like you mentioned with Elder Scrolls Online, GTA Online took off in a huge way that solidified what was already a gigantic franchise into potentially the biggest franchise in the world.
2: Mm. Certainly a theme here of certain games that have found a way to engage the audience, not just on release, but kind of years following. Like three different versions and updates and online play and online communities and stuff like that. It's given these one-off single-player experiences a whole new life to follow.
0: They give them fresh legs, hey? And then they can just, you can almost, like, if you have one of these, like, blockbuster, surprise blockbusters that we're referring to, you can almost do whatever you want. Like, you are, that development team is kind of set. Like, their next project is funded, and they can spend a decade in development if they so choose, which is exactly kind of what we're seeing happening there.
2: And there is a caveat here, right?
0: Sure.
2: All these games we're talking about in this category, surprise blockbusters, they're all big development teams with big money, big funding, big publisher support. Like, you're right. Any of these games we're talking about, the next game that they do or the games that have followed these examples have been huge hits because they've got the marketing budget and the team and the years to make exactly what they want. You know, GTA 5 came out a very long time ago, and GTA 6 is finally coming, and we know it's going to sell. It's going to be, it's already costing more than $1 billion to develop. Mm-hmm. It'll make that back within 2 days. So, you know, that's a caveat here in terms of these kinds of games. We're talking later about sort of more indie breakthrough hits and stuff as well. But, you know, these surprise blockbusters, these are really the big AAA ones.
0: Yeah, exactly, right? And so it really is about, you know, there might have already been ballooned or high expectations for these releases, but to exceed even those high expectations is often what we're seeing in these particular trends. And I think Monster Hunter World is another great example. Another franchise that was known, you know, another series that you could probably go, oh yeah, whatever the next one is, we'll do well, it'll be fine. But they didn't know it would take off in a way that really brought that game to new audiences and to a Western audience.
2: Well, Monster Hunter is quite interesting because the series has been around for a very, very long time, like 30 years, or 25 years, I think, now, actually. And, you know, Monster Hunter, it was a primarily Japanese-developed game for a Japanese audience. Some of the early ones weren't even available in the West. You had to import them. Mm-hmm. I was one of those people, you know, because I wanted to play this cool game where you hunt giant monsters and it has all these RPG components. But Monster Hunter, as a series, notoriously difficult, notoriously does not hold your hand, does not tell you what to do, does not point you in any direction. It just chucks you in the field, says, hunt a giant monster, good luck to you, and then leaves you there. And that's really difficult. And I found it tough as a kid when I first played it, too. I was like, where's my tutorial? What am I doing? Monster Hunter World was the first time the team at the Monster Hunter team actually said, hang on a second, let's think about new players. Let's think about the onboarding process for a newcomer. Let's think about our Western audience who don't necessarily love this tough-as-nails style of game where you don't hold their hand. They thought about that. They added it into the game itself. They tweaked it. And Monster Hunter World became a massive success that totally changed Monster Hunter as a global franchise. And now it's huge. It had a movie with Mila Jovovich. That's the thing.
0: It was apparently really good.
2: It was bad. I watched it. I enjoyed it, even though it was bad. But yeah, that's an example of one that was like culturally always bubbling as a successful franchise, but World propelled it to that next blockbuster level on a global scale.
0: Yeah.
2: Which Lisa, is, you are know, any other games really on this list that sent out to you?
1: I think there might be one. The Witcher 3. And what's interesting, Luke, because
2: why was
1: when
2: this a surprise
1: said,
2: blockbuster?
1: I'm not sure, to be honest. I know that the first two, I think that they, I'm pretty sure CD Projekt Red kind of got their crap together with number 3.
0: Yeah,
1: so 1 and 2
0: so.
1: Were a little bit like...
0: A bit rough.
1: Yeah, they were rough. But yeah, 3 is just absolutely stunning. And Luke, when you said before about how... I know you said something about how these games, they keep on bringing new things in. Definitely. Well, The Witcher 3 has a new expansion coming out.
2: True. After 10 years.
1: After 10 years. And now I'm like, do I have to play this game all over again?
2: Yes.
1: Like, I know, I might have to.
2: But, you know, The Witcher 3, again, you're right. The first two Witcher games were good. You know, they were fun enough. But The Witcher 3, this full open world, this kind of, this RPG, but like GTA, but The Witcher. Like, you know what I mean? Like, at the time, it was like, oh wow, this is how you do an RPG in an open world. This is how it's done. And also, I think The Witcher 3 really benefited from word of mouth over the years. I don't think it was initially a slam dunk in terms of commercial success, but it really maintained its audience because of the quality of the storytelling, the quality of the side quests, just the overall vibe of the game and the characters, you know, really propelled it to another level. And you're right, they supported it for expansions later on.
1: Those DLCs, oh my God.
2: And good, you know, some DLCs are like really forgettable. These Witcher expansions were like whole new amazing arcs, right? Mm-hmm. So they really thought about how to make maintain this game. And CD Projekt Red, now one of the kind of top developers to watch, and we're all waiting for The Witcher 4, right?
0: Correct.
2: Like, we're all desperate for that game. But yeah, you're right, The Witcher was always good, but The Witcher 3, surprise blockbuster.
0: Well, Witcher is such a fascinating one because, you know, I'm trying to put myself in the mind frame of, well, where was my head at before The Witcher 3 released as far as what this franchise looks like? Because I knew about The Witcher games, but I never played them myself. They were always those kind of cult classics. People really raved about them, but people were also like, oh, but before you play it, like, just know it's a bit rough in places, or it's a bit hard to like get into. And so I think, you know, before The Witcher 3 released, probably everybody was like, oh yeah, it'll be fine, it'll do okay, it'll have its niche audience, right? And then it became one of the biggest games in the world. And it's like, how did that, I mean, I know how the shift happened. It's because they developed a really freaking cool game that people enjoyed and globbed onto. But if I was a betting man, I would have never expected that to happen. So, you know, we're looking forward now at all the games that are kind of announced and that we know are coming up. And I almost put myself in that same mind frame of like, well, which one could take off and be the next, like, big, big deal? Like, yes, we know GTA 6 will be a big, big deal. But what about the games that you kind of don't expect to change the landscape of the industry they're in? Because these titles did that. Like, every game we've discussed so far changed the game. They really became these massive, influential titles that other people looked to at a level of success that they wanted to emulate. And for, you know, what was a comparatively small Polish development studio that was probably labeled with Eurojank before The Witcher 3 released, to becoming one of the biggest game developers in the world. Like, what a success.
1: Huge. I just love how it's based on a book series as well by a Polish writer.
0: And a Polish writer, who, by the way, said that they didn't want to take a percentage cut of sales because they didn't think it would be a big deal.
1: Oh, my Lord.
0: And look what they've lost out on now.
1: That's sad.
0: Woof.
1: Yep.
0: We will be talking more about surprise blockbusters, breakthrough hits, and much more right here at Checkpoint on Joy.
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0: You're here with Checkpoint on Joy. My name is Elliot, joined in studio by Luke and Lisa. As we talk about breakthrough hits, those crazy, wild success stories that we didn't really see coming in the gaming industry. We already talked about some of the biggest examples, like those surprise blockbusters, the ones that absolutely tore up the kind of commercial success lists. And one of the other big ways to kind of view success, I suppose, on the landscape of gaming is if the games themselves created their own genre or just changed the atmosphere of games around them for the better, hopefully, into the future. And there's been plenty of examples of that, right? Every gaming genre has to have an origin point. But I think especially important for this conversation is that origin point might not even be like the first example of this ever happening, but it's the first super successful example of it happening. A game, like a single game that might have released that nobody paid attention to is not this kind of breakthrough hit that we're referring to, but there's often a game that kind of comes in and right at the right time swoops in with a new idea that people are looking for, and then we still have people developing within that style of that genre for years and years and years and years to come. And I think the exciting thing about some of these games as well is that we often talk about fatigue of genres, right? It's like, oh, another battle royale, or oh god, they're really scraping the bottom of the barrel here, like with this idea that is been done over and over and over again. It takes a lot to theorize an idea that hasn't been successful yet, to really put your money and your development behind a concept that is yet to be proven, just knowing that it, or hoping that it'll work on concept alone. And I suppose that's what happened with a lot of these genre creators, these games that inspired entire industries and imitators that came after them. You know, I mentioned Battle Royale, so why not start this conversation by talking about PlayerUnknown's Battlegrounds, which I think most people kind of suggest is the origin point to the popularity of this genre.
2: Because that was a mod of Arma, right?
0: It started as an Arma 2 mod.
2: Yeah, so I mean, you know, they had a mod, obviously it picked up steam crowd-wise and then led to this big success. I think, you know, what you're talking about in terms of starting a new genre, you know, 20 years ago, it was still a lot of stuff that wasn't out yet. Looking back, like retroactively, you're like, oh, there was a lot of stuff that hadn't been done yet. And even 30 years ago when we saw first-person shooters for the first time and things like that. But, you know, thinking about today, it's so hard to think of new things now, right? And I think that one thing that's really aided the new ideas is the fact that we do have this online multiplayer technology that's really, people have kind of nailed that now, right? It took a long time to get past that sort of 4v4 multiplayer that was around back in the early noughties. And, you know, PlayerUnknown's Battlegrounds put 100 people onto a map, but not just the size of the map and the size of the people, but okay, now we're going to make it so that it's last man standing. Okay, now we're going to make it that you drop into the map from this helicopter and you land where you want, you start with nothing and you loot, scramble to find what you need to survive in this environment and try and make it to the end. That's a cool concept. Not a new concept in terms of like pop culture, right? We've seen movies that have done battle royales many times before. But to be able to achieve that in a video game and to land it as well as they did, I mean, that has become this huge genre to this day. That's why we have Fortnite. That's why Call of Duty has a battle royale mode. Like the big boys, the big existing players in gaming copied PlayerUnknown's Battlegrounds. And that's huge, right? To take this indie game and have big dogs copy them. Wow.
0: Yeah. And it also kind of like, at least to me, it seemed like such an obvious thing, right? We were always going to approach this as soon as technology facilitated, as you said, Luke, like the massive scope of some of these titles that weren't capable, like, you know, you couldn't have done this 20 years ago necessarily.
2: Right.
0: So it's almost like an inevitable future that we'd get to this place where gigantic battlefields included, you know, up to 100 plus people. But I guess the innovation for the Battle Royale was the fact that it narrowed it down slowly, slowly, slowly until there's one singular winner with this kind of shrinking
2: ring or whatever.
0: Yeah, which, you know, it's a bit naff, but it makes sense. So you can't have two players left alive on opposite ends of the map. How boring is that? So there's a concept here that worked and was replicable, and now we've seen it everywhere. We've seen it so much that we roll our eyes at the next Battle Royale announcement. It feels like, my lord, another one of these way to get in at the death of a, like right at the tail end of a genre,
2: especially when other genres like Forza did a battle royale. You know what I mean? Like
0: I liked it game. Though.
2: Oh, Eliminator was sick. But you know, I think it's funny when like non shooters are like, we're doing a battle royale, and you're like, calm down. You know, like everyone wants a piece.
0: My question is genuinely, when is the 1,000 player battle royale? When do we go? When is technology ready for that next step that feels like the next massive iteration that feels big and global again?
2: I think games have had 200 before, haven't they? Wasn't there a game that did 200?
0: I think there was. I don't remember the name of it.
2: I think there's Battlefield-style games where there's like, I've seen them in like online multiplayer. It's like 200 versus 200 or something. Like, we're getting there. I'm not saying these games are big hits, but I tell you what, though, the feeling I get when I win a 100-person battle royale, that if that feeling times 10, like if I win a 1,000-person battle royale, oh my God, that would be electric.
0: But I'm still, I still love the concept of battle royale, and I like that games like Fall Guys did it without like shooting. You know what I mean? Like there must be different ways to do a battle royale, and you know, Forza, obviously, another great example. And more ways to do a battle royale that aren't just like shoot everybody.
2: Or Tetris 99, right?
0: Yeah, Tetris 99, exactly. Mario 99. Pac-Man,
2: I think, did it too.
0: Yeah. I just want to see, I still want to see this genre, but I need this genre to iterate. Regardless, you cannot deny the impact PUBG has had. And you can say the same for Fortnite. I mean, they both kind of really amplified this genre in a massive, massive way. And what a great example of breakthrough hits right there. What other examples spring to mind? Genre creators.
1: I want to talk about Vampire Survivors because I don't know, like, I kind of came across the game and I was like, you know what, I'm going to give it a whirl. It wasn't really my kind of game that I thought. And then I just like, I'm obsessed with it. Like, it's just so fun. I think I love it so much because I usually play it on my handheld and I'm usually playing it when like other people are around me. So I just like set it up and then, you know, it's not one of those games that I really have to think about, if you know what
2: for
1: I mean.
2: For those who don't know, Lisa, what genre did Vampire Survivors bring to the party for the first time?
0: Are you testing
1: Bullet Hell. No, it wasn't Bullet Hell.
0: Heaven. Almost.
1: Bullet Heaven. That's right.
0: People
1: because
0: call them Survivor-likes as well.
2: And what is that for those who don't know?
1: So it's when your character automatically shoots.
0: Yes. Yeah.
1: So Bullet Hell is when all the other characters are shooting at you.
0: Yeah. Essentially, it's a genre where there are projectiles all over the screen, but in the Bullet Heaven, those projectiles are yours. And in Bullet Hells, those projectiles are what you're dodging because they're your foes. And yeah, this game, I just came out of nowhere, right? Unknown developer, doing a unique concept that really has never taken off before. Again, it might, you know, I'm sure there are historians who are diving into the annals of gaming and saying, yeah, technically it wasn't the first, but it's like, but it was the first big one.
2: Yeah, something's catch fire. You know what I mean? Like, you know, there were social deduction games before Among Us, right? But that one was the one that caught fire.
0: That was the one. And so this game has had so many people developing in this style in the wake of a success. And big developers too, you know, Riot Games made their own version of this for

0: Oh, we're talking about Survivor again. Oh, no. You can type the word Survivor into Steam and find 1,000-plus games all trying to do the same thing.
1: Mm.
0: So fascinating.
2: Any standouts for you, Elliot, in terms of, like, a game that sort of really started a genre in a big way?
0: Oh, I mean, heaps. But let's talk about World of Warcraft second. Because, you know, the MMORPG, there was a lot. It was a very, you know, a PC-centric, like, very niche space. It was almost like the kind of genre that people didn't want to talk about back in the day. They were a bit ashamed to be playing MMORPGs. Mm. And then World of Warcraft came along, and it was so big and such a cultural shift, and really the next iteration of what MMORPGs could do, that people still to this day are trying to chase the high of what World of Warcraft achieved.
2: Yeah, there'll never be another World of Warcraft. You know what I mean?
0: Like, I'd love there to be. I'd love there to be.
2: Well, there's never going
0: to
2: be one.
0: This hasn't been one yet. There hasn't been one yet.
2: It's done. But you're right, though. And I think World of Warcraft, you know, it came out in 2004, which it feels like it should be longer. You know what I mean? Like, sounds like one of these games that's been around for, like, as long as I've been alive. Sure. But actually, 2004 was when it released. There were MMORPGs as far back as Neverwinter Nights back in 1991, you know? But as you said, Elliot, PC gaming and online gaming was so new and difficult and hard to get into. And World of Warcraft just, they kind of cracked the code, right, in terms of it being easy to get into, easy to play. The endorphins from solving quests, from handing in quests and leveling up and how good that feels. They really just, they nailed like what cocaine would be as a game. Just, you know what I mean? Like, it was like, oh my God, I want more of this. Don't do drugs. Do them responsibly, joysters. But I tell you what, you're right. Final Fantasy XIV has done pretty well at kind of bringing an audience and a community and growing and being successful in this space. But World of Warcraft persists as this. I mean, they re-released it as a classic version. Now they're just going down that path as well. Like, it's crazy.
0: It's fascinating that so many people have tried to dethrone World of Warcraft and they haven't been able to. And that doesn't mean they can't expand the space and find success, like, you know, Black Desert Online or Final Fantasy or whatever. But nobody yet has become a World of Warcraft.
2: Can I talk about one that came and went?
0: Yeah. Please.
2: Plastic Instruments.
0: Oh, yeah.
2: Guitar Hero.
0: Fascinating.
2: Oh, my God. I remember when the Guitar Hero came out, it was sold out everywhere.
0: Yeah, massive.
2: I went to like 10 different brick-and-mortar stores just trying to track down a Guitar Hero because I wanted to get in on the trend. I wanted to have my little plastic guitar and push my little colored buttons and be a rock star in my house. That game changed rhythm games forever. And they had some great rhythm games before that from that developer, Harmonix. They did Frequency and then Amplitude. And then they did Guitar Hero, which is just those same exact games with the track with the notes. Mm-hmm. But now there's a guitar in your hands and you're strumming an instrument instead. That led to Rock Band, where there was a drum kit and a microphone so you could have a full-on band set up as well. They did DJ Hero with a little DJ turntable that you would use too. It was crazy, this boom that it had. And then it's like within a few years, it was all over. It was like, it was hyped and crazy. Everyone had one. And then everyone went, I'm bored of this now. I don't want to buy any more plastic instruments. We've all got them in our cupboard still. Like, they're still sitting in there gathering dust. I blame the Wii for that partly. I think the Wii, it made it really mainstream and built into the console in a way. And people were like, oh, I don't want to buy a guitar now. I don't want to have a drum kit sitting in the corner of my living room to play on this game. But wow, what a time to be alive when these games were pumping. It was wild.
0: Yeah, and again, like, the success of Guitar Hero alone was monumental. Another example of games that just broke into the mainstream kind of zeitgeist and people would be talking about it and non-gamers would want to play this game. And I think you can, you know, not directly relate it, but you can see that same kind of ethos affect games like or entire systems like the Wii or like SingStar or those kind of games that felt more like get a party of people together in a living room and experience something that doesn't feel gamey. It feels like, oh, well, I know how to sing. I might not know how to use a controller, but I can play a guitar.
2: It felt social.
0: It's felt very social, very approachable.
2: I have very fond memories of like me and three mates playing Rock Band.
0: Yeah.
2: One person on guitar, one on bass, one on drums.
0: They're good games.
2: So good.
0: Bring them back.
2: Seriously, please.
0: We will be talking more about breakthrough hits right here on Checkpoint on Joy.
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3: Yes, that's right. You're here with Checkpoint on Joy. My name is Elliot, joined in studio by Luke and by Lisa. We're talking about breakthrough hits, all those games that kind of came and found success, I'll say out of nowhere. We certainly could never have expected the amount of success that these titles we're talking about found, even though some of them you could have probably pointed out and said, yeah, there's a good chance here that this thing will blow up. But the level to which they did then blow up is kind of unprecedented. So that's kind of the concept of the show here today. We talked about some of the big blockbuster ones and the ones that almost defined an entire genre or created a bunch of imitators that came after it. But there's also a category of games here that I wanted to discuss, which I'm defining as long tail hits, i.e. they might not have been like the biggest thing in the moment of launch, but what they've proven is that over time and with maybe the right development tools, or maybe it's just striking while the iron's hot, something about these titles took off and they found that level of success that we didn't expect after the fact. You know, not everything is a day one success story. Sometimes it takes a bit of juice and a bit longer to come about. And one example that I think is a perfect kind of showcase of this is actually a game you mentioned a bit earlier in the program, Luke, in Among Us, which you could easily also put into the genre creator section of this chat too. But I think it fits really neatly here. This game was not an instant success. It released to next to no numbers. But upon, I think there was a multiplayer update, some streamers picked it up.
4: It was just one streamer in particular, actually, is the reason why it blew up in the first place.
3: And then COVID probably helped a lot too. And then COVID was part
4: of it, and people were like, oh my God, there's this social game I can play with lots of friends that's easy to play as well and pretty cheap. And
3: very much so.
4: Doesn't take a lot of explaining. I'm not making, you know, making my husband play COD for the first time. Like, this is an accessible game where you're just running around doing little mini games and talking to people. And yeah, it blew up and became massive, and now it's got a Netflix TV series. Is it Netflix? Anyway, it's got a TV series.
3: It's a TV series.
4: Yeah. If it Nicole Brown's
5: on Netflix. I think it might be Prime.
4: Oh, yeah, that's what I think anyway. It doesn't matter. Some streamers got it and they're making money off it. But, you know, it's a great example of a game that, yeah, released to nothing and then grew later just based on a streamer picking it up in the right time and the right place.
3: Which, you know, I love success stories like this because it proves that, you know, not everything has to be in the moment. You know, we hear a lot of news stories of, oh, the game didn't meet sales expectations in its first week, or studio shutting down 2 months after release. Like, all of these stories that happen. And so we need that counterbalance. I want to hear the stories of the games that might have released to little numbers but found success later. It also proves why it is worth continuing to actively develop for a title, even if you might not have got the huge numbers you wanted to on release, because sometimes you can build up an audience after the fact, which is exactly what happened with No Man's Sky. Do you remember that game launched to a bit of a fart? Like, people ripped into it. Yeah. People called the development team liars. People said that, you know, they were exaggerating so many of their features or straight up inventing some features that weren't there. The game was critically panned for doing exactly that. And you could have easily thought that game was dead in the water upon release, but no, the studio continued to develop for it. They continued to release. They tried to make good on the promises that they made that maybe the game couldn't live up to upon launch. And I tell you what, it really started to find an audience. People came back to this game. They gave it a second try. They said, you know what? Fool me once, shame on you. But I don't know where I'm going with that analogy, but
5: fool me
3: but
5: twice,
3: I'll come
5: and
3: back
5: this
3: anyway.
5: Is really nice.
3: Oh, that's cute.
4: Good save, Lisa.
5: Yeah.
3: Look, I think you could also put Sea of Thieves into that category, which is a game that, again, upon launch, people thought was quite feature sparse, I suppose would be the word for it. And so it could have easily been dead in the water, but the development studio, in this case Rare, was just like, no, we'll continue making this game. I dare say both of these examples, the development team knew that they were releasing something subpar, had ideas for where they wanted it to go, and were lucky enough to be given the resources to continue working on it and build the game that it was always meant to be.
4: And that's the big thing too, Elliot, right? Because you said before, it's like, oh, it goes to show that if you just keep working on something that's not a hit, you know, you can make it a hit, it can be a hit later. It's like, that's a lovely idea, but not everyone has the resources and the money to do that, right?
3: And there's no guarantee that it'll happen either.
4: Totally. It's a risk. You know, oftentimes you try something, it doesn't work, you move on to a different idea or a different project, and you know, it's an entrepreneurial thing too, right? It's like, find something that sticks. Yeah, No Man's Sky and Sea of Thieves are great examples of games that launched unsuccessfully and then fixed the problems, took the player feedback very seriously, made meaningful changes, re-released the game in some... Like, No Man's Sky did a full re-release moment, which it needed to bring people back in, while Sea of Thieves, quietly kind of bubbling along in the background and getting better and better over the years, Sea of Thieves had a benefit that No Man's Sky didn't have in that it was on Game Pass. So very easy to... just jump back in to Sea of Thieves as a subscriber and see what's new and go, oh, actually, this is good now, whilst No Man's Sky was still asking for a kind of upfront payment. But yeah, I think it's a really testament to these games. And there's a theme here with these games we're talking about as well, where they're kind of, I mean, they're online games, right? They have online communities and things like that that are really important. Another one, which is a surprise blockbuster, which benefited from the very early days of subscriptions, is Rocket League.
3: Yeah. Yeah, you know, Rocket very League, much so.
4: It was a free game on PlayStation Plus back when it came out, and no one expected this game where you're little cars with rockets playing soccer to be anything, but because it was on PlayStation Plus, everyone downloaded it and gave it a go, and it became a huge hit, and it became massive everywhere. Epic have ended up buying the game and the developer. They've kept it going all these years. It's still fun today.
3: And that's kind of where it got its second life too, because I think Rocket League... you know, upon release, it found its niche and it found its success, but then it was purchased by Epic. It was made a free-to-play game, and it's become a monolith. Like, this game became the game that people were playing with their friends. It became this title that that was so easy to get into, and the people absolutely adored. It's now, you know, they're going to remake it for... modern engine as well, which
4: they used it to promote Unreal Engine 6, right? Recently, they showed it off.
3: As 6. I can't believe we're there.
4: I know, but they were like, look at Unreal Engine 6. Everyone's like, woo! And they showed Rocket League. Everyone's like, ah, interesting.
3: but it's an example of how, you know, we use this phrase games as a service, and sometimes you roll your eyes at it. But in its, like, you know, in its core components of what a games as a service is, it's just about ensuring that your player base being maintained and looked after. It's about providing updates for those players and ensuring that they're still having a good time within the ecosystem of this title. And that's exactly what Rocket League did. It's exactly what No Man's Sky did and Sea of Thieves did and Among Us did. You just make sure that your players are happy, listen to their feedback, provide seasonal content or updates or expansions or whatever you need to do to ensure that the player wants to continue playing this game. They don't want to go, oh, we're done with this game now, we're going to move on. Rocket League has players probably who have been playing since day one who are still engaged by that title, which is fascinating. It's really cool. Love a success story like that. There's so many games that could fit into this category as well. Some titles that I discovered, like just upon doing some research, were not massive successes at launch, but, you know, took a little while to pick up steam and then eventually became big old successes. Warframe is one such example. Yeah. Again, I think helped by the fact that it was a free-to-play kind of MMO RPG, or was it just MMO adjacent?
4: I wouldn't say it's an RPG. It's
3: definitely was like kind of playing in that field.
4: Online, sure. It was definitely playing in the same field as like your Destiny and stuff that. It's something Warframe might have come first.
3: MMO Lite, would you call
4: MMO Lite, yeah. Because Warframe, you're on your ship by yourself, but then you party up with people and go into the world and go on missions together. But then you come back to your hub ship and you're by yourself again. So not quite massively multiplayer online, but definitely playing in that online shooter space that was so popular. And yeah, Warframe, they've just kept adding to it and adding to it and adding to it over the years. It's so popular, they have its own con now called TennoCon, which Tennos are the characters in the game. It's very popular. They do a big stream every year. They do announcements. They're working on their next game called Soul Frame, which is in different various beta stages at the moment. People are very hyped about it. I'm excited about it too. And what I love about a game like Warframe is that you do kind of just like play it for a while and then you dip out and then all these changes happen and they update it and they add new things and new quest lines and new characters and new things. And then you come back after like a year and you're like, it feels brand new again, you know? But, like, you have this kind of warm, comfortable embrace of what the game used to be, but also those new bells and whistles, which is really exciting. And that's what these long-tail games, as you call them, Elliot, really benefit from.
3: Mm.
4: You know, communities keep diving back in time and time again, and they just keep going.
3: Yeah, that's core to this whole conversation, right? It's like, you might not look at a game and its players and its numbers in a single snapshot and go, oh, my God, what a blockbuster success. But you look at it over the span of, like, years and you go, oh, my gosh, how did they maintain such a big player base? And that's kind of where these titles found their success. And, you know, I think well done to them. You know, these kind of type of games are challenging because it's not like a one and done. You have to continue developing for them. I also think that, you know, in this day and age, you can have long tail successes or games that find an audience later in life easier than you used to be able to. I think that's partially because, you know, the online space, all these games we tend to talk about are online games, which, you know, was not that big back in the day or non-existent in some circumstances, but also because I think the idea of constantly updating and patching and developing for your game wasn't always available to developers originally. That was not like a core concept or a component of like the Sega or Nintendo generations back in the day. Like, this is something newer in the grand scheme of things where you can continue to develop and entertain an audience and maintain their interest or even do reputational damage and fix problems that were existed on launch. There used to be a time where the game was the game when it released, and now that's no longer the case. I'm thinking of, like, Final Fantasy A Realm Reborn, right? They literally relaunched that whole game because the original launch of Final Fantasy XIV, which was the MMORPG, was just a bit of a non-starter. Like, people didn't like it. It wasn't great. And then they came back and did A Realm Reborn, where they literally just changed things up, and they fixed it, and they made improvements, and they said, you know what? There is something good at the core of this experience, and in doing so, they actually did find an audience and people did come back to it and they gave it a second chance. And that game, again, you know, it might not be World of Warcraft successful, but it's pretty freaking successful in the scheme of MMORPGs. Like, it's definitely right up there at the top of that, of the list of most played MMORPGs. So there's really good, fun, helpful, enlightening stories about successes after launch.
4: And sometimes, Elliot, there's games that aren't even, like, in genres people would necessarily associate as very popular or very well-loved, but they just grow communities and pick up steam over time. For example, Euro Truck Simulator 2.
3: Yeah.
4: I never would pick myself to be a Euro Truck Simulator guy, but it's one of those games that's just kind of always been part of the Steam sales and always very highly reviewed by its community. I bought it. You know, it was like $3.
3: Cheap, yeah.
4: $3 or something.
3: They get you with the DLC.
4: Yeah, and it's like Steam Deck verified as well, and people love this game. And so I think it's funny, like, sometimes there's just these random niche games that break through in terms of gaming community just because they're so loved by that community, where you're kind of like just morbidly interested, you know? Like, I want to see what everyone's hyping about Euro Truck Simulator 2. Like, why not? And so, like, all power to them for making this really niche game, but making it so well that people are like, oh, yeah, it's good. Like, it's genuinely good. So absolutely. I love that for them.
3: We're here chatting about breakthrough hits right here. Checkpoint on Joy.
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3: 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My name is Elliot, joined in the studio by Luke and by Lisa. as we talk about breakthrough hits, those video games that found success where we didn't expect them to, or to a level that we didn't expect. And, you know, I think we've, for me at least, I've been waiting for this moment because I wanted to talk about the indie game phenomena. These titles that often run at an absolute budget, are made on the cheap, maybe one or two developers or at least a small team, probably had very low expectation for sales, but then they released and they found success at the level of some of the best AAA games out there. This is such a fun category because it exemplifies the breakthrough hit. Like, if the breakthrough is all about expectation versus reality, then the indie games always come in with lower expectations. I mean, they quite literally didn't have the same marketing budget as a lot of the other games we've been talking about. So people sometimes don't even know that these games exist, and then they release, and then they're the biggest things in the world. And that is really fun and such a success story that is well worth highlighting. And probably the best example of this ever is a game called Minecraft, because literally developed by one individual and then literally became the biggest game in the world. It's a level of success that will be unrivaled and unmatched for a very, very, very, very long time, if not forever.
5: And I see that in my job. Like, now there's Minecraft education as well.
3: Yep.
5: And, you know, when I say to kids, oh, you know, what are you? Because I run a game
3: what
5: dev
3: are
5: club.
3: You?
5: No.
3: Such a good teacher,
5: I run a game dev club every Monday. And I say to the kids, what are you playing at the moment? And a lot of them are like, I'm playing this, but I'm also playing Minecraft. I'm always playing Minecraft. Like, I feel like kids play like new games, but then there's always Minecraft and Roblox in the background.
4: I mean, Minecraft has sold 350 million copies plus.
3: Yeah.
4: The Pocket Edition, 155 million paid downloads,
3: wow,
4: has around 62 million plus active players engaged monthly with Minecraft. And the free-to-play Minecraft China has been downloaded over 490 million times. I mean, this is just bonkers levels of sales and
3: ludicrous
4: success.
3: Absolutely ludicrous. Like, nobody could have potentially seen this coming. You could easily label this one a genre changer as well, as in, like, the amount of replication we've seen for Minecraft since its release has been wild. The entire kind of crafting and survival genre and voxel graphics and the kind of, like, you know, everything you do, you can interact with every single pixel of the world. Like, that kind of vibe has been done over and over and over again. And I think we do attribute that to Minecraft's success. Like, this is a game that has just blown up in a way that is unfathomable. And so that's the kind of success we're referring to here. Obviously, we've seen it on smaller levels as well, but still big, big, big levels. And Stardew Valley is another great example.
4: You love Stardew Valley.
3: Yeah, but it just fits this category so perfectly as well, because you're right. I love Stardew Valley. And then you realize the impact this game has had. Like, it was a solo developer who made a game clearly that people were hungry for, a game that rivaled all these games in a similar genre that were being made by much, much bigger teams. And now those much, much bigger teams are chasing this one solo developer and going, okay, well, we need to learn from this dude and make something closer to what he's done.
4: Yeah, just celebrate his 10th anniversary in February and 50 million units sold. I mean, that is bonkers. But you're right, Stardew is interesting because you're right, it literally wasn't a new genre. It just took this very loved cozy genre of farming that like Harvest Moon and others have been doing for decades. And just said, oh, here's this indie version of it that does all the things that you've always wanted from those farming games. Like, I took all the community kind of criticism and hopes and dreams about relationships and about how the game works and the daily cycle and stuff. And I said, well, I'm going to add all these things in. And it just made it this really colorful, charming version of this game that's had so many updates and so many additions over the years. The modding community gets around it like crazy. And I get it. Like, I don't play it, but I see the love for this game and how it's totally changed farming games forever. And that is a huge testament to Stardew Valley.
3: Here's a question for the room. When a small game development studio, or in some cases a solo developer, finds success to this level, do they owe it to their community to just kind of do everything for free thereafter. It's like just a bunch, because this is exactly what, you know, Stardew Valley has done, for instance, and Minecraft did a lot of this too, where it's just like, oh, okay, well, you know, I'm set for life now, so I guess I'll just keep developing and making free content and giving updates and just doing whatever my community asks of me because I owe them now.
4: I think that's quite right. I think there's a business mind to this still. You know, like Stardew Valley, for example, right? Like it had sold 41 million units as of December 2024. Mm-hmm. And in February 2026, so 14 months later, it sold another 9 million units in that time. That doesn't happen with a game that's left alone and not touched by developers.
3: Very correct.
4: So I think that, yes, like Minecraft could have been like, here's the game, it's done, it's released, we'll leave it and move on to the next thing. But then it wouldn't have the ongoing momentum from the community, the word of mouth, mm-hmm. people coming back mm-hmm. in, buying it, telling their friends to buy it as well. So yeah, I don't think developers owe it to anybody to do anything, right? I think if a game releases unfinished or broken, they owe it to the consumer to fix it. But in terms of adding things to it, there's a business level to it that Stardew Valley has clearly done a good job in nailing.
3: Yeah.
5: Yeah, and I think, you know, I mean, these developers still need to feed themselves. I know that you did say, oh, you know, like, I think you're talking about developers that, you know, strike it rich with their games.
3: Sure.
5: I think, yeah. Yeah, but I mean, you know, I still think that they are working, you know. So I think that they should, I don't know.
3: Well, these games are so often passion projects, right?
5: Yeah.
3: I think a lot of these examples that we're going to talk about,
5: yeah,
3: these developers were not making games to be the next breakout hit. They were just passion projects that happened to find an audience. So much so that there are examples of developers that really crumbled under the pressure of finding that hit, that breakthrough, that level of celebrity that I guess they never expected to find. You know, I think of like the Flappy Bird developer that, you know, took the game off the market, or, you know, the developer behind Fez who just obviously never wanted that level of attention.
4: Well, even the guy who made Bellatro, right? Like they hate the public eye so much so they made enough money that Ben Starr is the Joker. He does all their public appearances. Like, you know, the person that made Bellatro doesn't want to talk to media and kind of be a face or a name at all.
3: Sure.
4: But they made this breakout huge hit that everybody loves anyway. You know what I mean? So, yeah, you're right. I think sometimes people make a passion project. They don't necessarily want the big media attention that comes with big success, right?
3: Yeah, absolutely. Yeah. And, you know, all power to them. Like, if you can afford to pay Ben Starr to act as your public spokesman.
4: I'd pay Ben Starr to be my proxy.
3: There you go, exactly.
4: Yeah.
3: Any other examples of indie phenomena that we want to discuss?
5: I want to talk about Dave the Diver.
3: Of course.
5: Yeah. Oh, my goodness. Seriously.
4: Controversial indie.
5: Oh, yeah. It is a little bit, isn't it?
4: We'll call it indie for the purpose of the segment. I might get into the nitty-gritty of it.
5: I happened upon the game. I can't even remember how I happened upon it. I think I just saw it on the Nintendo Switch store and was just like, this has been reviewed really well. I'm going to jump onto it. And from Melbourne to Japan, I just played the crap out of that for like, what is it, 14 hours? It felt like an hour. Like, it's just so addictive and so sweet, and there's always like more things to do. They've also done like a bunch of collaborations with other, like they did a collaboration with Bellatro and they did a collaboration with
4: Godzilla.
5: Yeah, Godzilla. Yeah. And I'm pretty sure
3: they're about to release a jungle DLC.
5: Yakuza too. They did something with Yakuza.
4: And a spin-off's now coming, Banjo the Chef.
3: Yeah.
4: The prequel. Which is great. So I mean that it's done well enough that it's spawned a franchise. Like, this IP has
3: huge
4: legs or fins. Flippers?
3: Flippers.
4: I'll come back to it.
5: Yeah, I think it does have flippers, yeah.
4: Really happy for Dave the Diver, though. I will say Phasmophobia is one that comes up a lot, I think. This is a horror game where you're like ghost hunting, basically. But, I mean, this was a VR project initially and so popular in terms of horror VR and stuff like that, and has just grown and grown. Is it in 1.0 yet or still not? I don't even know.
3: I think
4: it's still in early access, technically. It has been for like several years. But people just love this game, and this is a game that really has picked up steam based on its viral reaction content.
3: Oh, yeah.
4: People screaming and getting scared. You
3: They've
4: know,
3: just
4: horror.
3: Done a collab with Alan Wake.
4: Oh, really?
3: Yeah.
4: I'm playing it. but, you know, I think horror, for it to break through on a viral level is quite difficult. You know, you've got your kind of standard horror, like Resident Evil and Silent Hill, like your expected IP. And then you have a lot of indie horror out there that's fun and usually single player. Mm-hmm. And Phasmophobia kind of goes, okay, it's multiplayer. And we've got these viral moments and this procedural generation stuff and some really unique, smart ideas in terms of horror video games. And it's been a huge success ever since.
3: Yeah, massive, massive. That game is still so successful. And then I think at a local level, like if we're talking about Aussie success stories, I mean, there's a bunch, right? A bunch that would comfortably fit into this indie phenomena category. Games like Hollow Knight is a very, very obvious one. And again, this game didn't find initial immediate success, but people discovered how quality this title is, and then it became like the talk of the town. Schedule 1 is a more recent example, but we could easily point to games like Fruit Ninja, Crossy Road, Untitled Goose Game, Cult of the Lamb. Like, all of these games found a huge audience that were unprecedented. Like, there's no way these teams thought that they would find an audience to that size, and they just broke through in such a massive way, which is just so exciting. Another obvious example is Undertale, which is one, you know, another game that is just a single developer, massive breakthrough success. People absolutely loved it. And now we have games that are just clearly releasing and replicating the style of Undertale. Like, that's how you know you're successful, when you've got imitators coming out.
4: Oh, yeah, big form of flattery for sure.
3: Oh, yeah.
4: Yeah, you see, like, even with Balatro, right? Like, so many card game roguelikes or, like, you know, roguelikes on random things like that raccoon coin pusher one or slot machines or whatever else. Yeah, like, there's just so many different games. Like, oh, it's like Balatro. And you're like, yeah, okay.
3: Yeah. You know, Balatro but X. Yeah.
4: That shows just how popular that genre is and that game was. That people are like, oh, I want to jump onto this trend and try and get a piece of that pie. And that really shows that you've made it.
3: Nom, nom, nom. Delicious pie. But, yeah, I mean, unless anybody wants to jump into a final example. I mean, these are clear-cut breakthrough hits in the cleaner sense of, like, low expectations, ludicrously high results. And it's fun to see these success stories continue to happen over and over and over again. Like, we even are seeing it, really, this year. I think of, the game that I've been playing, Mecha Chameleon, definitely a breakthrough hit that nobody saw coming. But, you know, even games like Mugenics was huge earlier this year.
4: Mean of the Hollower was massive. Which is kind of riding a wave of critical acclaim and success. Yeah. I think it's indie games, they randomly go viral because of consumer love, or they receive really strong critical appraisal and they end up being hits because of that too. So indie games, unlike AAA, they can become hits from all different sources, which is quite interesting as well.
3: Very much true. That is all the time we've got for you this week. My name's been Elliot Liu. Thank you for joining
4: us. You're so welcome.
3: Thank you, Lisa.
5: Thanks, Elliot.
3: Obviously, keep tuning in to both Joy and the Community Radio Network for more awesome upcoming community content. 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Bye!
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1: National Radio News.
2: Hello, I'm Melissa Delves. A case of the deadly H5N1 bird flu has been detected in Australia for the first time in a wild migratory bird. The sick brown skua was spotted earlier this week and in preliminary testing returned a positive result before it was confirmed by the CSIRO overnight. Chief Veterinary Officer Dr. Beth Cookson says the first response will be surveillance.
3: We have been carefully preparing for this event for a long time. We have had the benefit of learning from the international experience, and this means that the investment that government and along with state and territory jurisdictions and industry have made have left us as best prepared as possible to respond to this situation.
2: WA residents on the south coast are being advised to report sightings of sick or dead birds to the Emergency Animal Disease Hotline. Meantime, Prime Minister Anthony Albanese says the government will do whatever it can to stop the spread where possible.
4: We of course always examine these issues carefully. We have prepared for it. This is something that has happened through migratory birds. It's happened by definition around the world. And that is why we've been preparing for this.
2: Australia was the only continent in the world free of bird flu. Two passenger trains have collided north of London overnight, killing the driver of one of the vehicles. British police have confirmed 89 people have been injured, while 11 have suffered very serious injuries. Prime Minister Keir Starmer says his thoughts are with those involved and their loved ones. The Asylum Seeker Resource Centre is today celebrating its 25th anniversary. It was the first organisation in Australia which specifically addressed the needs of people seeking asylum. Senada Suljagic arrived in Australia as a child and the centre helped her family set up their home.
5: I know that I'm just one story of many, but I do imagine that the people that walked through those doors 25, 20, 15 years ago would have integrated into our society in a way that wouldn't have been possible if it wasn't for the ASRC.
2: Meantime, the Asylum Seekers Resource Centre is hosting its World Refugee Telethon today with a fundraising goal of $1.5 million. Coinciding with World Refugee Day, the ASRC says the funds will go toward ensuring refugees and people seeking asylum can access food, healthcare, legal support, housing assistance and community. And actor Mike Myers has delighted comedy spy film fans. The actor has confirmed a fourth film of the Austin Powers franchise is on the way, but didn't provide new details about the cast or possible release date. And in sport around the world, Socceroos fans are lamenting their side's loss against the USA this morning in the World Cup 2-0. The ABC spoke to Socceroos fans on the ground in Seattle who watched the game live.
6: That hurt. We weren't the better team, a couple of selection issues, but proud of the boys.
7: Well, we'll see everyone next round in the knockout stages. We'll get our redemption.
8: They were courageous. They worked out all day. We're very proud of the boys.
9: And they showed energy.
8: We're going to be
9: energy all day.
8: We'll be right.
2: Australia's progression into the knockout stage of the World Cup could be shaped by a Group D match later today between Turkey and Paraguay. Australia play Paraguay next Friday. And in more sport in AFL this afternoon, the Adelaide Crows are set to go head-to-head against Melbourne on home turf, while the GWS Giants take on Carlton. Tonight, Collingwood will play Port Adelaide.
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1: 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I'll be starting off the show with a triple play, and this is Miyazawa, a track called Big Love. Last week I played Mia's new single, Don't Talk, but this is a track from the mini album, 8 Diary Entries, which is also rather lovely. Hope you enjoy this.

0: Joy 94.9, A Touch of Pink. That triple play started off with Miyazawa, a track called Big Love. Then Kino with Indigo Night, the latest single for this Norwegian supergroup. And then Asbjørn, a track called Stargazer, another new single for this singer from Denmark. Stick around after the break. Coming up next, some great music, including The Cowgaze, Melissa Etheridge, Dragon Palace, Maxon, and Greg Gould. So lots of interesting listening.
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0: The next track will be from Tom Goss, a track called Husbands. This is a rather beautiful song for this American singer, which I've only just discovered. This came out in 2024, but it's such a beautiful song, such a lovely sentiment, beautiful words.

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used to be, I wore my sadness like a heavy coat, soaked through. 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Loneliness, it rained and rained, till I felt your reaching hand. 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Thank you, I say to the starlings in a supermarket car park. Thank you, I say to your empty

Joy 94.9, A Touch of Pink. That was Kay Tempest, a track called Sunshine on Catford, featuring Neil Tennant from the Pet Shop Boys. And that's from Kay's latest CD, and it's called Self-Titled. Rather wonderful CD. I suggest you check them out. Wonderful backstory. Next up, The Cowgays, a track called Wish I Wasn't Gay. The Cowgays are a US supergroup featuring Brooke Eden, Chris Houseman and Adam Mack. I suggest you listen to the words. Quite a wonderful track.

0: Joy 94.9, A Touch of Pink. That was Damien Cain, a track called Caleb featuring Jamie Wiltshire, the acoustic version. And Damien Cain is an Irish indie goth artist who finds his soft side with this rather beautiful collaboration. Back soon.
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5: The next track will be Melissa Etheridge. This is a new single called Tomboy, and another rather brilliant track for this American icon from the new CD called Rise. I am.

Joy 94.9, a touch of pink. That was Barry Harris's Con Khan, a track called Not This One. This is the new single for this Canadian synth pop project. And it's fronted by Barry Harris, who is well known as a remixer, been around doing lots of remixes. And Con Khan actually started by Barry Harris back in about 1987-88. With a track called I Never Promised, which I played an updated version last week. Next up, Belvedere Kane featuring Dead or Alive, a track called Legends Forever Young. This is a new track actually from a lost album since 1996, now released with this rather wonderful song, Resurrected, featuring Dead or Alive.

0: Joy 94.9, A Touch of Pink. That was Mary Golden, a track called Great Ocean Road. Very Aussie sort of song from this wonderful Melbourne singer about a great Aussie icon. The Great Ocean Road, I'm sure everybody in Melbourne knows where that is. I'll be back soon.
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0: The next track will be Dragon Palace, a track called The Night Is Mine. This is a new song for this rainbow artist from Perth, previously from the Netherlands.

94.9. A Touch of Pink, that was Dragon Palace, a track called The Night Is Mine. And next up, Maxon, a track called Little Blue. This is a great track for this Melbourne artist from a rather wonderful new album called Talking With Strangers.

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1: You know what I heard, Ron?
2: A little rain?
1: I heard that there's another storm coming.
2: Well, I've got something that you might
1: need. I might need to put another layer on just to... It might get a little wet in here. It might be a little rainy or something. Oh, yeah. Here, let me just call the weatherman real quick.

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0: Miss Animatronic!
1: Thank you so much. Thank you.
2: Joy 94.9, A Touch of Pink. That was Bright Light, Bright Light with Let's Have a Kiki featuring Animatronic. And that's from a live album, Not Like All the Other Boys, live at Joe's Pub, January 28th, 2026. That's just about it for the show. Just one more track after the break, which will be Greg Gould with Come Home, the Dave O'Day remix. Rather beautiful song from his album Strings Attached, the deluxe album, with updated tracks and remixes. So thanks for listening to the show. Stick around after this, because coming up next is Michael and EO with Joy Eurovision, and then Hot Bread with Little Jays from 7 till 8 p.m. So, great listening on Joy on a Saturday night. This broadcast is prepared in the city of Burundara, and we acknowledge the Wurundjeri Woi-wurrung people as the traditional owners and original custodians of this land. We pay our respects to their elders, past and present.
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5: Hello, I'm Melissa Delves. A case of the deadly H5N1 bird flu has been detected in Australia for the first time in a wild migratory bird. The sick brown skua was spotted earlier this week and in preliminary testing returned a positive result before it was confirmed by the CSIRO overnight. Chief Veterinary Officer Dr. Beth Cookson says the first response will be surveillance.
6: We have been carefully preparing for this event for a long time. We have had the benefit of learning from the international experience, and this means that the investment that government and along with state and territory jurisdictions and industry have made have left us as best prepared as possible to respond to this situation.
5: WA residents on the south coast are being advised to report sightings of sick or dead birds to the Emergency Animal Disease Hotline. Meantime, Prime Minister Anthony Albanese says the government will do whatever it can to stop the spread where possible.
7: We of course always examine these issues carefully. We have prepared for it. This is something that has happened through migratory birds. It's happened by definition around the world, and that is why we've been preparing for this.
5: Australia was the only continent in the world free of bird flu. Two passenger trains have collided north of London overnight, killing the driver of one of the vehicles. British police have confirmed 89 people have been injured, while 11 have suffered very serious injuries. Prime Minister Keir Starmer says his thoughts are with those involved and their loved ones. The Asylum Seeker Resource Centre is today celebrating its 25th anniversary. It was the first organisation in Australia which specifically addressed the needs of people seeking asylum. Senada Suryagic arrived in Australia as a child and the centre helped her family set up their home.
8: I know that I'm just one story of many, but I do imagine that the people that walked through those doors 25, 20, 15 years ago would have integrated into our society in a way that wouldn't have been possible if it wasn't for the ASRC.
5: Meantime, the Asylum Seekers Resource Centre is hosting its World Refugee Telethon today with a fundraising goal of $1.5 million. Coinciding with World Refugee Day, the ASRC says the funds will go toward ensuring refugees and people seeking asylum can access food, healthcare, legal support, housing assistance and community. And actor Mike Myers has delighted comedy spy film fans. The actor has confirmed a fourth film of the Austin Powers franchise is on the way, but didn't provide new details about the cast or possible release date. And in sport around the world, Socceroos fans are lamenting their side's loss against the USA this morning in the World Cup 2-0. The ABC spoke to Socceroos fans on the ground in Seattle who watched the game live.
9: That hurt. That hurt. We weren't the better team. Couple of selection issues, but proud of the boys.
10: Well, we'll see. We'll see everyone next round in the knockout stages. We'll get our redemption.
11: They were courageous. They work out all day. We're very proud of the boys.
12: And they showed energy.
11: We're going to be
12: energy all day. Energy.
11: We'll be right. We'll be right.
5: Pretty. Australia's progression into the knockout stage of the World Cup could be shaped by a Group D match later today between Turkey and Paraguay. Australia play Paraguay next Friday. And in more sport in AFL this afternoon, the Adelaide Crows are set to go head-to-head against Melbourne on home turf, while the GWS Giants take on Carlton. Tonight, Collingwood will play Port Adelaide.
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1: Good evening, Australia. Hello, world. It's time for Babbel here on Joy. Good evening, EO.
2: Good evening, Michael.
1: We've got a humdinger of a program this evening.
2: As always, but even so, I must say it's even more humdingering than usual.
1: Yeah, we've got a lot going on, and we'd love you to be part of it, of course, during the show. 0427JOY949 is the SMS. You can also hit us up on the socials at Babbel Pop on Joy. But we've got a Ukrainian Babbel to Babbel later in the show.
2: Mm-hmm.
1: And in this next half an hour, there's Estonian, Slovenian, Turkish and Brazilian Portuguese.
2: As the winter solstice approaches and we're getting, you know, very cold and very chilly, what better way to warm up than to have a big dance?
1: Yes, yes. And I love a dance. I love a dance.
2: And luckily for all of you, we have so many dancey bops playing for you tonight, and all kinds of tempos too.
1: Yeah, yeah, it really is. Share with us your dancing experience and story and photos and videos. We'll take them all on the socials at Babbel Pop on Joy. It's time to get started though with something in Swedish.
2: Kicking it off with Finnish-born Fredrika Ray. Now, so she was born in Finland. She grew up in Belgium, but she's been living in Sweden for quite some time now. And she's an artist, she's a producer. She's released 2 EPs thus far, sort of in the electropop realm. Mm. I think they've been, from what I gather, they've been quite well received in the indie scene in both Sweden and Finland. And she's actually had a couple of hits on Finnish radio.
1: Nice.
2: In the last couple of years. Yeah. She has, I think for the earlier part of her career, she mainly sang in English, but lately she's been making a bit of a transition to singing in Swedish.
1: Thank goodness.
2: Which is what we like to hear. This song, Dora Vidmakten, is her second Swedish language release, and she's going on tour in Sweden pretty soon.
1: Oh, nice.
2: Mm-hmm. Dora Vidmakten is Fools in Power,
1: which suits us very well.
2: Mm-hmm.
1: This is an hour of music in languages that aren't English with Michael and EO. This is Joy.

0: we promised you a humdinger of a show, and there's what better way to get it started than that bop in Swedish. Frederica Ray, Dara Vidmakten, Swedish for Fools in Power here on Babble Pop On. Show you with Michael and EO. What a little banger.
1: I was quite pleased when I found that one.
0: Yeah, that's a good one.
1: She, on her website, she says that, you know, she's sort of starting to go in a bit more of a punkish direction.
0: Okay.
1: So I don't know if that's, you know, maybe there's another EP or even an album in the future. She's going on tour. I'm guessing there's more coming fairly soon.
0: Yeah.
1: Yeah.
0: As long as it's in Swedish or in Finnish. I don't mind. Whichever.
1: Or even French, even Flemish. Ooh. She's been all over the place. Yes. There's so many languages she could sing in.
0: Oh, that'd be great.
1: As long as it's not English.
0: That's right. That's it. That's it. Now you can say hi to us on the socials, Babble Pop On Joy, SMS 0427 Joy 949. Or on the email, onair@joy.org.au, as we give you an hour of music that's not in English. Coming up soon, some Slovenian, Turkish, a Ukrainian babble to babble as well. But first, something in Estonian. It's been a little while.
1: It's been a hot minute, hey?
0: It has. From a 39 Estonian singer, Ott Lepland.
1: Oh, welcome back, Ott.
0: Exactly. He has been, he has been away for a year. If you don't know who he is, as a child, he released two children's song albums in 1995 and 1996. He did some musical theatre, but came to fame in 2009 when he won Esti Oisti Superstari, and then went to Eurovision in 2012, coming sixth. He has just released a new song called Kaden Nagel Tult, Estonian for Scared Like Fire. It's his first single since last year.
1: Oh, well, thank goodness he's back.
0: Yeah, he's decided that he only wants to release songs that he would have in his own musical.
1: Don't we all?
0: And good on him for it. Ott Lepland in Estonian's coming up next. You're with Michael and EO. It's Pop Pop here on Joy.
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0: Odd Lapland in Estonian here on Joy with Michael and EO. It's Babble Pop and our songs that aren't in English. That one in Estonian translates to Scared Like Fire.
1: If this is Ott Lepland's musical about himself,
0: yeah.
1: What plot point do we think this song represents in his own musical?
0: Well, this is a good question. Scared Like Fire, was he scared of success after Eurovision, maybe?
1: Maybe
0: he's scared of wearing tight pants.
1: That could be it.
0: You know, there's a lot that happened. There's a lot of story that happened around Ott and his pants at Eurovision.
1: But he, you know, in that song we just heard, maybe that's him overcoming it.
0: Maybe it is. I don't know. It could be anything. Maybe it's a musical he's writing. Maybe he's feeling like he's scared of writing a musical.
1: Well, he's been very busy doing that kind of thing.
0: Yes. Good on him, though, as well, for it.
1: If you speak Estonian, let us know what he's scared of.
0: Yeah, because we would love to know. 0427-JOY-949. Coming up soon, Turkish, Brazilian Portuguese, a Ukrainian babble to babble. But first, something in Slovenian.
1: From another former Eurovision representative. Who's no stranger to the theatrical stage, shall we say. It's Sara Briški-Cerman, also known as Raven, a 30-year-old singer, songwriter and harpist, comes from an opera background, but we know and love her for all the attempts she made to go to Eurovision,
0: yes.
1: And then when she actually went to Eurovision with a song about my cat, Veronica... where she came 23rd, and I think she was robbed a bit.
0: I think so.
1: She's back with her first song for the year. She's teamed up with Macha Ravel, a 27-year-old French-Croatian singer and songwriter who started making her own music back in 2020 and released her first album in 2023. Now, quite fittingly for a duet, the song is called Tandem.
0: Oh, nice.
1: Yeah.
0: It's one bike.
1: It's one very long bike.
0: Great.
1: Yeah.
0: That's fun. It's in Slovenian, and it's right here on Joy.

0: It's Raven and Masha Ravel, a tandem here on Joy. Sylvania, a touch of French in there as well. You're with Michael and EOS Bubble Pop here on Joy. Don't worry, there's some more French later in the show as well.
1: Just in case you, you know, weren't getting enough of your French fix.
0: Exactly. I really enjoy it. A bit different from Raven.
1: It is quite a different sound for her. A bit more rocky, a bit more punky, a bit more fast-paced. I would love to hear her sort of marry this kind of sound with some of the vocals that she's capable of. Yes. I think that could be quite interesting.
0: Yep, yep. I am happy for it to go a little bit more poppy, rocky, rather than arty-farty ethereal.
1: Raven doing arty-farty ethereal? No, surely not. Like, I understand. No way.
0: It's fine. You're allowed to do that. It's cool. And it's fine. It's fine. But, you know, it's like, I need you to do something a bit different now, Raven. Please. Please. That's all.
1: More of that.
0: More of that, please. If you enjoyed that, or like Alan enjoyed added to a playlist, you can listen to the podcast and watch the videos at joy.org.au/babblepop. And Alan just said about that song, she would have enjoyed that rather than Veronica. And the chorus sounds like Dua Lipa's Physical. Slightly in the chorus.
1: Yeah.
0: You can enjoy it again.
1: Yeah, I can see that.
0: And off the show, joy.org.au/babblepop. Time for some Turkish, though, from 40-year-old Turkish singer Derya Ulu. She studied music and violin when she was younger. She was Ebru Gundes' backing singer for 3 years before she debuted in 2016 on her own. She won a Golden Butterfly Award that year as the newcomer.
1: Oh, goodness me.
0: Yeah. She's celebrating 10 years in the biz by releasing a song called Shimmerik, Spoiled. And the video for this features dancers from the US, Colombia, Japan, Spain, and Puerto Rico.
1: Ooh!
0: Uh-huh. This is one to dance to. You're with Michael and EO. Some Turkish for you. Enjoy!

0: İnsanları sevmem, sen de onlardan birisin.
1: Thank you. Something in Turkish from Derya Ulu, right here on Joy. You with Michael and EO's Pepper Pop. And our songs that aren't in English. What I saw the music that came through in the Turkish lands of Turkey, and I played the very first song. It was this song, and I stopped. I closed my computer, and I was done.
2: Well, I opened my computer today to put songs in for the show, and on my list was this song, and then I saw you've gotten there ahead of me.
1: Yes.
2: We love Derya.
1: Yes.
2: And we're very excited whenever she puts out anything new.
1: Look, she just knows how to do it. She just knows what to do.
2: Her last album, which came out a few years ago, is still one I go back and listen to all the time. She's fantastic. Her voice is really cool.
1: Yes. Yes. You can enjoy that. Watch the video. You can watch the video for that song after the show and enjoy the podcast while you're there. Maybe, Damien, you can enjoy a Raven all over again because he was a bit confused about what he was going to be hearing from Raven, but he was very happy to hear what he did hear. You can enjoy it all over again. joy.org.au/ Babble Pop after the show. Something now in Brazilian Portuguese.
2: Yes, coming from Jota Quest. A pop rock band formed back in 1993 in Belo Horizonte. All of the members are still there.
1: No dramas, no nothing.
2: They're all friends.
1: Thank you.
2: They got their name from the animated series Johnny Quest. They sort of started out performing, you know, like university pubs and stuff, you know, sort of did the circuit. And then Brazilian legend Xuxa invited them to perform on her show. Oh. That was their first sort of big live performance.
1: Yes.
2: And that's how they blew up. And they're huge. They've sold over 5 million records. They've won 2 Latin Grammys, done albums out the wazoo. This is their latest song, Voce. Brazilian Portuguese for you.
1: It's an absolute bop. You're with Michael and EO. This is Joy.

0: Strap in. The Babble 2 Babble is next. This is Babble Pop on Joy.
1: Hey, I'm Triana Butler.
2: And I'm Alana Rosso. And we're the hosts of Joy 94.9's The Sound of Now.
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1: You're on Joy 94.9. This is Babble Pop and our songs in languages that are not English. You heard something in Brazilian Portuguese by Yota Quest. And Damien on the SMS was swaying and feeling very cool. Effortlessly, I suppose the actual word that I'm saying. Wonderful, he says.
8: It is hard not to feel cool when you're listening to something, you know, a bit funky like that.
1: Yes. Alan said it gave Sal Da Vinci vibes, sitting by a pool with a cocktail. Very much so.
8: I'm sure all the boys from Jota Quest would love to hang out by the pool with Sal Da Vinci.
1: Yes, very much.
8: In Brisbane and Adelaide and Melbourne.
1: Everywhere. The best.
8: It's beautiful.
1: It's a beautiful. So is what's coming up soon. Some Italian, Korean, French, but first a Ukrainian babble to babble.
8: Kicking it off with Yulia Yurina. She's 32. She was actually born in Russia. She moved to Kyiv to go to uni. And then she, you know, started sort of mingling in the artist scene. She went on The Voice in 2016, and she was on Ivan Dorn's team. So was a guy named Stas Korolev, and they became friends during that process and ended up forming a duo called Yuko. They had two albums in the late 2010s. They were at Vidbia, you might remember, Helena Juliana. So sort of real punky, grungy, electronic stuff. They broke up in 2019 or early 2020. She decided to go solo first under the name of Yuyu, but then went back to her own name in 2023 and has sort of been putting out, you know, more sort of Folktronica-esque stuff since then. She's currently embroiled in a bit of a citizenship battle. Oh. She has been for a few years now. You know, she's been trying to get Ukrainian citizenship. She's married to a Ukrainian. But every time she goes to apply, they say, no, you need this. We've changed the requirements. We need this. Right. So it's been a bit of an ongoing ordeal for her. But she still had time to put out music. This is her latest song, Nema Lyodi, No Ice.
1: Mm. And on the other side of that, it keeps the bop is continuing.
9: it's pretty much like you are going to be dancing for the next 5 minutes without a problem. Jana Milewska, who just goes by Yakaya. She reached the knockouts of The Voice in 2022. She was on Team Dorofeva.
8: Of course.
9: And she had some big releases in last year, but earlier this year in May, she had her breakout hit, which had 1 million YouTube views in its first month.
8: Wowee.
9: It's been on all the Ukrainian radio stations. It is a mega hit. It's called Pripidna, which is a part of the Ukrainian costume. It's like an apron.
8: Oh.
9: It's the apron of the costume. It is everything.
8: Get your aprons out.
9: Yeah. This is a Ukrainian Rebel to Babble. It's one for the ages with Michael and EO's Babble Pop here on Joy 94.9.

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2: 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This is Babble Pop. We are suffering from TikTok syndrome, sadly. That was the Ukraine Babble to Babble. Two songs that just rushed by like nothing else.
3: Those two songs combined would have been one, like, reasonable length song.
2: Yes, yes. Like, come on. Like, give us a little bit longer. Give us a bit more, you know?
3: And given how much excellent dance and electronic music is coming out of Ukraine at the moment, if people want to dance, they want to dance for longer than 2 minutes.
2: Yes, yes. Exactly right. Just give me an extra verse, an extra chorus, push it out. I don't care. I just need more than 2 bloody minutes. That's all. Come on. Damien loved it. Absolutely marvellous. The first bop was very Meghan Markle washing hands. The second one was a Meghan chant with a fella's voice from the 90s pop like Hathaway. He was all over it. I loved it. You loved it. We all loved it. Enjoy it again after the show. joy.org.au/babblepop. Speaking of loving things, soon some Korean and French, but first some Italian from two favourites of ours, friends of the show.
3: Who we love.
2: We do. 25-year-old singer and songwriter Angelina Mango. She came second in Amici in 2023, represented Italy at Eurovision in 2024, coming seventh. And at Padua Pride that very same year, she said, "I certainly don't stop to consider a person's gender when I fall in love."
3: Excellent.
2: And reminded the interviewer that she is engaged. However, we'll run with it. Joining her is...
3: Do you need a moment, Michael?
2: I need a moment. 37-year-old Italian singer Marco Mengoni, who won X Factor in 2009, Eurovision in 2013 and 2023. Speaking of falling in love, they have released a song called Canto d'Amore, Love Song, which has peaked at number 13 so far on the Italian chart.
3: And you're going to fall in love with them.
2: Angelina, Marco, here on Joy.

0: Angelo Mango.
1: Marco.
0: Mangone. Canto d'amore here on Joy. Are you with Michael and EO's Bubble Pop? And now a song that aren't in English. Oh, oh.
2: You see those two names together and you almost don't need to listen to the song. Like, you know it's going to be good.
0: Yes.
2: But then, of course, you listen to it.
0: Yes.
2: And it is just the best thing you've ever heard.
0: I need Marco to tour Australia. I need him in Melbourne.
3: Perth, Adelaide, Brisbane, Sydney. It's beautiful, beautiful, beautiful. Oh, my God.
0: I agree, Sal. I need him everywhere and all at once.
2: You could have just said, I need him. We know what you're thinking.
0: Surely he'd do a good job. He'd be very popular.
2: Oh, in Australia, I think he'd sell out.
0: Yes.
2: Easily.
0: Easily. Easily. Damien said, the language is so beautiful, they could say, I just broke wind, and he'll all be a quiver still.
2: And if, you're not wrong, Damien.
0: Especially if it's Marco and Angelina doing it together. Like, it'd be great. Oh. They could say anything they want. Anything. Anything. Oh. Enjoy the video after the show. joy.org.au/bubblepop. Soon some French, but first some Korean.
2: Yes, from Choi Yena. She's 26. She's a singer. She's an actress. And she's best known for being a member of Eyes One. So she was on Produce 48, you know, went through the whole reality shebang. She was in Eyes One from 2018 right until they broke up in 2021. And then she did some acting, and then she decided to make solo music. So her debut was Smiling in 2022. She then, a couple of years ago, put out a song called Hate Rodrigo, which is apparently like a sort of like fun, you know, oh, I'm jealous of Olivia Rodrigo because she's successful. And then they had to like get rid of a lot of things in the video because of copyright. But she put out her fifth EP in March called Love Catcher with this song, Catch Catch.
0: And listen, it's a bop. You're with Michael and EO. This is Joy.

0: Yena, Catch Catch, here on Joy Joy. You're with Michael and EO's Bubble Pop and our songs that aren't in English. Damien needs a bubble tea to recover from all the movement of the Barbie girl of today. He says that bop is...
1: My bubble tea just flew out of my hand.
0: Oh, no.
1: With all that dancing.
0: Don't say that too loudly, because people will think there's bubble tea in the studio and they'll be very upset. They'll be very upset with you, EO. Very upset.
1: It didn't fall on the controls. Don't worry. It's not on the panel.
0: Oh, it's been worse in here, I can tell you. Much worse. An absolute bop. I enjoy a little bit of K-pop.
1: Oh yeah. That was fantastic. And Love Catcher, the EP has been doing quite well.
0: Good.
1: It peaked at number 5 in Korea and it peaked at number 3 in Japan.
0: Wow.
1: There's a Japanese version of the song we just heard, which I believe is also on the EP.
0: Great. Oh, good. I'm glad. That's the sort of stuff I want to be hearing in Korean.
1: Yeah, absolute chaos. Actually, I found it on a trot playlist.
0: What?
1: It's not trot, but I can see why it was there. It's got the chaotic trot energy.
0: It does. Yeah, it has. It's somewhat related. It has distant family resemblance. You know?
1: Yeah.
0: You can enjoy that and all the other chaotic stuff that we've enjoyed during the show via the podcast at joy.org.au/babblepop. While you're there, watch the videos, enjoy all the fun, and keep up to date on the socials at babblepop on joy. Hopper is next to continue your Saturday night dancing, so don't get too restful there, Damien, because there's... more stuff to come. But to finish us off is a queer Canadian singer, dancer, choreographer and producer, Raphael Gagnon, who goes by the stage name of Rossomodo.
1: Ooh.
0: Yes. He's from Quebec, Montreal, which means that this song is in French.
1: But in like Quebec French?
0: I think it's Quebec in French. Quebec-y French. Yeah. French.
1: I feel like the French speakers would get very upset with you saying this is in French.
0: But you know what? Tough luck. He goes to the semi-final of a local dance-based TV show called Revolution.
1: Revolution.
0: Correct. But he actually was a pro dancer. She was doing backup dancing for like Rihanna and all sorts of random people. Yeah.
1: Oh, my God.
0: Yeah, but then he sort of transitioned to singing and released his debut album in 2024. And look, he can sing, he can dance, he has all the moods and all the things, and I'm not going to complain about it.
1: And is he making music we'd love to dance to?
0: Yes. This song called Yala Yala, Let's Go, is the exact that. What is that? Is that? Until next week at 6 o'clock, see you, EO.
1: See you, Michael.
0: And see you, Melbourne. This is Bubble Pop, right here on Joy 94.9.

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1: National Radio News.
2: Hello, I'm Alyssa Delfs. The Prime Minister has defended the federal government's changes to the capital gains tax and negative gearing rules, saying they will help Australian first homebuyers get into the market. Speaking to Sky, Anthony Albanese dismissed criticism from One Nation's leader, Pauline Hanson, who has raised millions from their Fire the Liar campaign, which labelled Mr. Albanese as dishonest.
3: The fact is that One Nation pretend that they stand for battlers whilst getting planes given to them by Australia's richest person, while receiving donations from some of the very wealthiest people, while making sure as well that they want it to be easier to sack people. They oppose increases in the minimum wage.
2: Superannuation is set for its most significant change in decades, but a week ahead of implementation, many businesses say they aren't ready. From July 1, employee superannuation contributions will have to land in members' accounts within 7 days of payday instead of every quarter. Data from the Australian Tax Office suggests as many as 2 in 5 businesses already pay contributions more often than quarterly. The Governor-General is honouring this year's Australian Antarctic Medal recipients. Scarlett Coppola has the details.
4: Jennifer McGee, Sean Gillies and Dr. Clive McMahon received an Australian Antarctic Medal today. The award recognises their outstanding services to Australia's Antarctic and Southern Ocean aspirations through scientific research and exploration. The Governor-General has congratulated the recipients, thanking them for their work bettering the planet. Recipients will receive their awards in their respective states later this year.
2: Overseas, Ukraine's president has returned Poland's highest honour after his Polish counterpart said he was stripping him of the award. Volodymyr Zelensky caused outrage last month by renaming a military unit after a nationalist insurgent army that took part in massacres against Poles during the Second World War. The BBC's Joanna Keane reports.
5: Poland has been one of Ukraine's main allies during the war against Russia, but the Polish president, Karol Nawrocki, said President Zelensky's decision to name the unit after the Ukrainian insurgent army was incomprehensible. Writing on social media, Mr. Zelensky said he believed that the Order of the White Eagle, awarded in 2023, was for the Ukrainian people and the army, and now he had sent it back.
2: Back home this morning, around 3,000 swimmers ditched their cozzies at Hobart's Sandy Bay in Long Beach for the annual Nude Solstice Swim, marking the shortest day of the year. The event concludes the 2-week Dark Mofo annual winter festival, which sees swimmers enter the chilly water for charity. And in a small town in the central west of New South Wales, groovers and shakers have been dancing since 10 a.m. and some don't plan to stop until 10 p.m. tonight. The Canoundra New Vogue and Social Dance Group's 12-hour dance event is underway, bringing the community together for a day of fun. It's gained popularity with people around the world, including in India and the United States, who are following the event on Facebook. And taking a look at sport, when Paraguay gear up for their clash against Australia in the World Cup this Friday, they could be without Miguel Almirón. The team has rallied around the star player, who has become the first sent off at the World Cup for covering his mouth during an on-field confrontation. The former Newcastle United midfielder's World Cup could be over, depending on how dimly FIFA look upon the incident, which falls under new rules introduced this year. And in more sport in AFL, this afternoon, Richmond will battle North Melbourne, while St Kilda take on the Western Bulldogs.
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1: Welcome everyone, welcome to Living in the 70s on Joy 94.9 with your two hosts, myself Marty, and my little winter bunny is, is Venetia. Hello. Oh my goodness, so much to talk about. How are you? How, you know, I have to ask you about Radiothon because I wasn't here and
2: Were in Iceland.
1: I was in Iceland, So got lots to talk about, holidays and stuff like that. But firstly, I want to acknowledge that I'm coming to you from Cubby Cubby Land.
2: And I'm coming from Wurundjeri country.
1: Which is a Sunshine Coast, by the way.
2: And I'm in Victoria.
1: And a big thank you to our previous shows, Katie with Miss Shetland.
2: And the gang from Strictly Soundtrack, which, who I had so much fun hanging out with last week.
1: Fantastic. You know, look, I really miss the Radiothon part where, you know, we actually, you know, get into the studios and all come together. But, I was in Iceland. What can you do?
2: Yes, you were. And look, we managed without you, Marty.
1: What I wanted to hear.
2: You were missed. But we had a great time playing tracks from 70s movies soundtracks. Fantastic. Yeah, it was great.
1: I would have interacted, but it was like 3 o'clock in the morning or 2 o'clock in the morning.
2: And also, every time we've tried to do that, we've had terrible technical difficulties.
1: But anyway, so our theme today is our winter theme.
2: Yeah.
1: And also, of course, today is the winter solstice. Shortest day.
2: Yes, of course it is. So the songs are very apt for today.
1: But we're going to kick off the show with a Fleetwood Mac song called Bare Trees from 1972.

0: Fleetwood Mac there with Bare Trees from their album of the same name from 1972. And of course, this is not the Fleetwood Mac of the Rumours or even the second Fleetwood Mac album of the mid-70s. This was prior to Lindsay Buckingham and Stevie Nicks joining. It's also features Danny Kirwan, who was, of course, fired during the album supporting tour. It peaked at number 70 on the US Billboard 200 chart, but then was returned to the chart later in September 1975 after they had some success with
1: the new Fleetwood Mac.
0: And, that's right.
1: Well, people probably went back. And went, because, you know, they were so successful, as in the new Fleetwood Mac. Not that the old Fleetwood Mac wasn't successful, but it was more niche.
0: But you know, the Fleetwood Mac album that was the first one to feature Stevie Nicks and Lindsay Buckingham, that was four albums later. So they'd done 10, it was their 10th album. And it was actually the second album of theirs that was called Fleetwood Mac. Their first one was in 1968, which was their actual debut album.
1: I've got a story for you. Just a little one. When I was working part-time at a gas station or petrol station, right, this is when, you know, people used to pump gas.
0: People used to pump gas.
1: And, but I found out about Fleetwood Mac through this guy I was working with, and he was older than me. I was about 16 or 15 or something like that, and he was much more hip, and he was telling me about Fleetwood Mac, but it was about the old Fleetwood Mac. Though at that stage it wasn't
0: so
1: old.
0: They were
1: Fleetwood
0: niche.
1: Mac.
0: It was like, here's this band that, you know, most people haven't heard of, but they're great.
1: Fantastic. All right. Our next song. Oh, Doug Ashdown.
0: Yes, so a listener pointed us to this song one time when we had a winter theme connected us with this song. We hadn't heard it. We hadn't heard of Doug Ashdown, and we hadn't heard of Winter in America. But we've played it a few times since, because when the first time we played it, we went, oh, this is really nice.
1: Oh, it's a lovely, really lovely song. It was one of those ones, like when it was issued in the year, 1976 or something like that.
0: 76.
1: It didn't chart. And then it was re-released as a single, actually in 1976, I think. And then it was a top 40 hit in Australia and the Netherlands.
0: We loved it,
1: obviously. Of all places, But, you know, really, really lovely song. I just think it's absolutely beautiful. So here is Doug Ashdown, Winter in America, from 1976, from his album Leave Love Enough Alone.

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0: are listening to Living in the 70s on Joy 94.9. And this week we are playing winter songs. Ooh. So songs that have something to do with winter. And that was Neil Young with Winterlong from his 1973 album Decade. Mm. And clearly, Marty, I'm in a bit of a kind of like folky sort of mood this week.
1: Yes, I noticed that with the pick of your songs. But, you know, good songs, you know.
0: They are good songs, and it kind of goes with that sort of cozy, got the fire on or the heater on and you're, you know, sitting under the lap rug on the couch, you know.
1: I mean, up here in Queensland.
0: Well, not so much.
1: No, I think it's cold, right? But my cold is different to yours.
0: I do remember when you came down to Melbourne, you were freezing. And I'm like, yeah, you've lost your Melbourne winter memory from
1: resilience. My winter resilience.
0: That's right. Yeah.
1: So that song Winterlong. There was a note. I think I read it somewhere. The song should have been released on an album long before Decade came out.
0: Because 1970, I think, because he started performing it in 1970.
1: Yeah, exactly. Mm. Yeah. Mm. Okay. Next song is the Guess Who.
0: Yeah.
1: From 1971 with the song Rain Dance.
0: Yeah, and I kind of wish you hadn't picked this, Marty, because I'm quite enjoying, you know, I don't want more rain. It's rainy enough here as it is.
1: Okay. I hope I haven't jinxed you even more. But it's from the album So Long, Bannatyne. And, as I said, released in 1971.

0: the Guess Who with Rain Dance from 1971. So that song was written by Burton Cummings and Kirk Winter, and obviously performed by the Guess Who. It reached number 3 in Canada, reached about number 55 here in Australia.
1: Right. We weren't so keen. I mean, yeah, a bit
0: I remember the song quite.
1: Do you?
0: Yeah, quite well. And I was,
1: mind you, I was only 6 at the time.
0: I was 11.
1: Right.
0: And, I remember, I think a friend of mine had the single of.

0: Cold Lady. from his album.
1: As opposed to Hot Mama or something like that. This one's a Cold Lady.
0: Cold Lady. Album from No Bad Habits. It's funny, I was looking at his discography.
1: Oh, yeah.
0: And he has actually played on lots of albums.
1: Yeah.
0: And he also was a member of Rainbow, like Richard Blackmore's Rainbow, and also the Australian group Party Boys in 1987. So there you go. Here's Graham Bonnet with Cold.

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0: You are listening to Living in the 70s on Joy 94.9 with Marty and Venetia. And that was the Rolling Stones with Winter from 1973? I did. I don't know if I'm repeating myself or not. From the album Goat's Head Soup. Yeah. And our theme today is our winter show because today is actually the shortest day.
1: Shortest day of the year.
0: Yeah, shortest
1: there you
0: day
1: go.
0: Of the
1: it's
0: year.
1: All up from here.
0: Yeah. Where when I was in Iceland, there was no nighttime.
1: No, you were there when there was very, very long days.
0: Yeah, yeah. Really long days. And even though they said there was night, I was looking at the app on the phone and, you know, they would, the app would say it was an hour. But it never got dark.
1: Right, yeah, because it was kind of dusk. Maybe,
0: it was dusk.
1: For an hour.
0: Yeah. And that was the night time. So we had to, we were wearing eye patches.
1: Yeah.
0: Because otherwise you don't sleep.
1: Oh, you'd have to. Yeah.
0: Yeah. Yeah. But that was a great experience that.
1: Yeah.
0: And you had to sort of be careful because, you know, you'd be there chatting away, da da da da, and then you'd be going, oh my God, it's 11 o'clock at night.
1: I remember when I first – I was 16 and I went to Paris and I was amazed because we were sitting at this cafe somewhere in Paris and it was like 9:30 and not dark, you know, because it's so far up north, you know, not as far north
0: further,
1: as Iceland.
0: Further north,
1: And it's like, wow, it's still light at 9:30, you know. Very different thing.
0: Very
1: Do you remember
0: different.
1: There was that movie with Al Pacino where he's in Antarctica or something?
0: Yeah. And
1: or the
0: did he go a bit nutty or?
1: He went a bit nutty. Yeah, because he couldn't sleep.
0: Yeah. I can't remember the name of that movie.
1: No, but, I can't either.
0: We'll have to ask our friends from Strictly Soundtracks.
1: Yes, they would probably know.
0: They would probably know. Yeah, yeah.
1: Anyway,
0: back to the Rolling Stones.
1: Yes. We have played that song a few times, but it really suited my kind of folky, gentle couch under the lap rug kind of mood for this show. It's really nice from Goat's Head Soup. And as we have said before, they were in Jamaica at the time when they were wrote this.
0: They were. I found the term is they were tax exiles.
1: Yes. Terrible. Because, of course, you know, the worst thing you can do is pay tax. But anyway,
0: That album includes the song Angie, which is really, really lovely.
1: Yeah. It's a really nice album, actually. It's quite – when I like the Rolling Stones is when they do get that kind of like moody, slightly bluesy, folky feel.
0: Yeah.
1: And they're a bit more sort of gentle. That's when I quite like them. Yeah.
0: Well, it's one of the Rolling Stones albums I do have. I don't have like lots of Rolling Stones.
1: I've got,
0: you know, a few. Exile on Main Street is one of the other.
1: But, that's another great
0: but,
1: one. Yeah.
0: Definitely Goat's Head Soup.
1: Yes.
0: And I found out Bill Wyman, the bass guitarist, only appears on three of the album's 10 tracks.
1: Interesting.
0: Yeah.
1: Anyway.
0: Okay, next song.
1: We're moving on to a Joni Mitchell song, Urge for Going, which she recorded for Blue, but it didn't make Blue. She actually wrote it in 1968, gave it to a friend of hers, Tom Rush, and had some success with it as a country version of this song. He did. And she recorded a version for Blue, but it didn't make it onto the album. So it ended up being a B-side for You Turn Me On, I'm a Radio, which came out in 1972. And then it appeared on her hits album later in 1996. But it's a lovely song, Joni Mitchell, Urge for Going.

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0: You are listening to Living in the 70s on Joy 94.9. And today is our winter show because, of course, today is the shortest day of the year. It's the winter solstice. It's only up from here. And we're playing tracks that have something to do with winter. And that last one was from a group called Lindisfarne, who I hadn't heard of before, but the song, Winter Song, I have heard. I have heard a version of this, and I can't find who it was who's done the version. So I don't know if I heard it at a live show or someone. Yeah, so all the covers I could find when doing some research weren't the one that I've heard, but it is a beautiful song.
1: It is. I know of Lindisfarne.
0: Do you? I haven't heard of them.
1: I know why, because, I mean, well, that was from 1970. So, I mean, I was.
0: Yeah.
1: But 72. I was. 70, 72. Yeah. And, you know, I was listening to lots of music, you know, at a, you know, at that, you know, young age.
0: Yeah.
1: And I remember Lindisfarne. So when this, when you picked this and it came up, I went, oh, wow, yeah. I don't think we've played Lindisfarne. Before.
0: No, you're right. It's 1970. Nicely out of tune. But it didn't do much at the time. No. It charted later after their next album, Fog on the Tyne, topped the charts in 72. But yeah, it's such a lovely song. It is. It's great.
1: I just sort of cut it a little bit, fade out, because it's a longish song.
0: But we're having a bit of a change in mood now, I would say, Marty.
1: Well, a little bit. I mean, it's Donna Summer.
0: Yeah.
1: Right? With winter melody. So it still has that sort of wintery, you know, it's disco without being really, really upbeat disco.
0: Yes. Right? No, but we've moved from folkish disco. And then we're following that up with Love Unlimited. It may be winter outside, but in my heart it's spring, which is definitely.
1: But again, that one also has that sort of feel because there's a lot of strings.
0: There's a lot of strings
1: in it, so it has that sort of really lovely flow. The album, the one by Donna Summer is from the album Four Seasons of Love.
0: Yeah, which and of course has the four seasons.
1: And now the really interesting part. Now, what was that little? I had a little tidbit that each of the songs, hit number one on the disco charts.
0: Oh, wow. So that was a very successful album for
1: them. Each one hit the top track. You know, as the title says, Winter Melody, the song represents the winter phase of the concept album. But, the song we're finishing off with, Love Unlimited. It may be winter outside, but in my heart, it's spring.
0: Yes.
1: So actually, we could play this song for two.
0: We could. I think we have played it for spring, actually.
1: I think we have as well. But anyway, it is time for us to skedaddle. Please stick around for Three Chords and the Truth.
0: Yes.
1: We're going to play some great music. So next week, it's coming to the end of June. So we're going to have
0: grand sale.
1: We're going to have our end of financial year show. So something about money or whatever. But thanks for tuning in. We really appreciate it. We'll see you next week. Bye.

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1: G'day, David Moyle from Joy's Jazz Show, Bent Notes. Paul, Matt and myself present 2 hours of jazz and improvised music every Sunday night from 7. Ragtime to remixes, Louis Armstrong to Miles Davis, and featuring lots of amazing local Aussie talent. So treat your ears to the new and the not-so-new, and perhaps something you've never heard before. Bent Notes, 7 o'clock this Sunday night on Joy 94.9. Until then, may you have a wonderful jazzy week.

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1: Hello, I'm Alyssa Delfs. Experts, authorities and farmers are continuing to voice their concerns for Australian wildlife and livestock after the H5N1 bird flu was detected on the mainland for the first time yesterday. BirdLife Australia says they are highly concerned about the detection, which could lead to an outbreak that spreads, causing serious consequences for threatened and common native species. The organisation is calling for a rapid increase in investment in conservation programs to ensure communities around the country can adequately respond. Meantime, infectious disease expert Professor Paul Griffin told Seven the risk to humans is low.
2: At this stage, it does appear to be isolated, but that's where surveillance will be the key, and there'll be a lot of observation of birds, particularly in that area. We want people to report it if they do see any sick or dead birds, but do so in a safe way. It can spread to humans very rarely through really close contact with infected animals. So we want people to report it, take pictures, put those into the relevant authority.
1: The Shadow Minister for Foreign Affairs has welcomed the federal government's decision to extend the fuel tax excise cut for another month in a limited capacity. Speaking to the ABC, Ted O'Brien says it's a practical step.
3: I think the real test for them is whether or not they find budget offsets to pay for it. Previously they didn't do that, which is why we see inflation continuing to rage in Australia. This government just continues to spend. In this situation, I agree with that extension of the fuel excise relief, but it's on the government to find savings in the budget to pay for it.
1: The savings from the tax cut won't be as substantial as those seen so far this year, with petrol and diesel to be 16 cents per litre cheaper than the full price in July, compared to the current saving of 32 cents a litre. Local media is reporting today that British Prime Minister Keir Starmer is expected to resign and set out a timetable for his departure tomorrow. It comes after he reportedly reached the conclusion that his position was no longer tenable after speaking to cabinet ministers, advisers, donors and trade union leaders. Prime Minister Anthony Albanese is calling for stability today.
4: Well, we'll deal with whoever is elected with our partners, but I must say that the history of just changing leaders is not a positive one. I've dealt with already four British prime ministers since I've been elected as prime minister.
1: Across Victoria's capital, tram passengers will now be able to use contactless payments to tap on and off. In Melbourne, trips can now be paid for using a bank card or smartphone or watch. The expansion of the tap-and-go payment system follows a rollout to the train network and will expand to buses. It comes a decade after a similar initiative was implemented in Sydney. And a mental health advocate says community should play a big role in ending the stigma around mental health. This year's Winter Solstice event, hosted by advocacy group Survivors of Suicide and Friends, is being held online, but there will be a screening at a venue in Albury today. Local clubs and community groups are being encouraged to join. Host JJ says being involved in the community can really help people struggling with mental illness.
5: As you get to within community and start to feel valued in community, those thoughts start to disappear and you get those brighter days, which is the symbol of winter solstice.
1: If you or someone you know is in need of help, call Lifeline at 13 11 14. And taking a look at sport in NRL, the Warriors will take on the Cowboys this afternoon. The Storm play the Raiders later on. And tonight, the Roosters wrap up round 16 against the Sharks in Sydney.
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1: Good morning. This is Strictly Soundtracks on Joy 94.9. That was a little loud. We are the show which takes a deep dive into the soundtracks of film and television. Occasionally, we come up with a film. We may pick apart a TV series. Occasionally, we just find a common theme, like a common director, an actor, maybe a singer. And we pull apart the soundtrack and play music that we love and want to talk about, and usually end up giggling along to as well. My name is John. I'm your host today, and also joined by my two colleagues, Paul and Glenn. Good morning.
2: Good morning.
1: How are you doing?
3: Very well.
2: We're good.
1: Not too bad out there for a Sunday.
3: It's a great one.
1: We are doing a TV show today, or series, or a streaming series, whichever terminology you want to use. We are talking about the quite current show Legends, which is a British TV show written and created by Neil Forsyth. And it's a dramatisation?
3: Sure.
1: One of them. Of a true story of British customs officers who infiltrate the drug world of Liverpool, Manchester and London. It's set in 1990, so to me, a show set in 1990 in Liverpool, Manchester and London, there's going to be a good soundtrack. And that's why I wanted to bring it to the team this week. The soundtrack is fantastic.
2: Yeah, even if it is a little bit not accurate.
1: Well, yes. There's a couple of songs that don't quite fit the time frame.
3: No.
1: But people, artistic license,
2: people
1: good
2: got annoyed a couple of years ago when Saltburn used a song that was not released for 6 months after the events of the movie.
1: Yeah.
2: And this one features songs that were released about maybe 4 or 5 years after the events of the movie.
1: But hey, artistic
2: we're
1: license.
2: Not going to worry about
3: but
2: that.
3: But it is a great soundtrack, nonetheless.
2: It is.
1: Yeah.
2: Yes.
1: I just sort of heard the end of the first episode and messaged both boys and went, I just found next week's show.
2: Yes, and literally as of yesterday, somebody in this room was
1: Lobbying,
2: picketing, protesting, like, I want this song.
3: And likewise you also had
2: well, this
3: choices.
2: Morning, I finished watching this, the series just last night. It was quite late, it was about midnight last night, and I was like, damn, that's a really good
3: push for that one.
2: There's a really good song over the end credits of episode 6, but too late by that stage.
1: And I've just realised my timing's all out. Anyway, we should talk about a little bit about the show. It stars Steve Coogan, who is Don Clark, and he's running the undercover operation. And you can tell, we're not going to do spoilers because I actually haven't finished watching it, but he's running the undercover operation with sort of new recruits. There's Tom Burke, who plays Guy. He's great.
2: Excellent.
1: Really good. Really good. His parents are both actors, and his godfather was Alan Rickman. There you go.
3: Oh, okay.
2: He even sort of sounds like Alan Rickman.
1: Okay. Yeah.
2: He's got a bit of a Rickman vibe to him.
1: Great. Hayley Squires plays Kate, and Amal Amin plays Bailey. They're the three main characters, and there's a few more as well. There's quite a bit in the soundtrack we will start. We'll start off with Set You Free by Trance. Which,
3: is it Entrance?
1: Entrance.
2: I always said it as Entrance, but maybe it was Entrance all along.
1: No, it's definitely Entrance. They were around in, I've got written down this track was from 1995.
2: Yeah.
1: Okay.
2: Yeah.
1: So completely wrong timing.
2: It's one of those songs that was re-released probably about 5 different times. And then at one point it just finally clicked with the public and it became a hit. But yes, I don't think it was around when Margaret Thatcher was
1: No, so it's set in that sort of Thatcherite era. And the show starts with two young adults both falling victim to drug scourge that was happening in the UK, and there's three songs that happened very quickly, so we're going to play them all. This is Entrance, who made it quite big with doing some covers like Staying Alive and Do You Think I'm Sexy and some other
3: questionable
1: crimes against humanity or music. This is a good one.
2: I do love this song.
1: This is Set Me Free. Great. You're on Joy. This is Strictly Soundtracks, and we've got a bit of an intro so we can talk over it.
2: How moody.
1: Thunder and lightning. It's very, very frightening.
2: This is appropriate for the final episode. No spoilers.
1: Shh, don't spoil. I haven't seen the end yet. The piano's coming in.
3: There we come, the piano. Yep.
1: You're on Joy.

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5: Yes, good morning. Thank you for staying with us here this morning. We are talking the streaming series Legends here on Strictly Soundtracks on Joy 94.9. Have you seen it? Well, if you have,
6: let us know.
5: Shoot us a text or an email. I don't know where the
7: 0427.
5: There we go. Yeah, 0427 569 949 or on air at joy.org.au. I've been so used to seeing the Radiothon banner plastered everywhere that I didn't know where to look. By the way, thank you for everybody last week who renewed or subscribed through our show. That was really great. They announced the number yesterday when was on SatMag.
6: Okay,
5: it was we got a good number, large number of donations. Great. That was excellent.
6: Excellent. Bring
5: but
6: it on.
5: Yes, we're talking Legends, and the show gets its title from. So it's all about undercover cops and the
7: undercover custom agents.
5: Sorry, undercover custom agents. And the title comes from the persona that these people create in their second life. They call it their legend.
6: Yeah,
5: sort of like an
6: interesting term.
5: They
6: isn't it?
5: They couldn't call it avatar.
6: your character.
5: Yeah, exactly. And and obviously they all sort of go off on their different sort of paths to crack this very big drug ring. It takes them to Pakistan and Turkey and Germany and all over the place. But
7: it's a bit of a stretch because these are very sort of like mild-mannered custom agents at the start.
6: Yeah, and then no experience whatsoever.
5: James Bond. They do repeatedly remind us that, like, well, I was just working behind a desk.
7: Now I'm in Pakistan.
5: That was sort of one of my problems with it. I know it's based on a true story, or is it inspired by one of those movies, one of those shows that's inspired rather than based, which means they can take some artistic license. But it sort of was one of those things where I'm like, oh, this, you know, 15 years ago, this would have been a movie. This would have been a very solid two-hour movie. And so there are times when...
6: But then it wouldn't have had so much great music.
7: True, true.
6: And there's a lot of good tunes in it.
5: Perhaps. But there are times where I'm just like, why are we wasting our time with this sort of stuff? It didn't really... But it is only 6 episodes, so it's very easy to get through. But we will continue with the music. We've got
6: EMF.
5: one of these songs of... 1990, right?
6: I was in England in December 1990 and bought this single and a whole heap of other ones that were huge at the time. I even played this in my cover band. It was really bad.
5: It was everywhere. It is unbelievable by the EMF, a band that I know nothing about.
6: I've seen them live.
5: Oh, wow.
6: Yeah,
7: I was just... I mean, that'd be a very short concert.
6: The album wasn't great. You know, they sort of strung it out. Everyone's going, play it.
7: It is the definitive one-hit wonder of the 90s.
5: How many times did they play?
6: Oh, only once. Only once.
5: Wow, that is unbelievable. Yep.
7: But an extended version. Yep.
6: We're already way over time. We're going to play this track. This is unbelievable.
5: There it is.

0: Unbelievable.
1: Ah, still,
2: what a, what
1: still
2: a tune.
1: Does it. Still takes does it, back. Does it?
3: I asked off air, do you think Margaret Thatcher was a fan? Liked that song?
2: Possibly not. But I did. Featuring two samples from Andrew Dice Clay. And there was always a rumour that it was sampling Wasp, but apparently it's not. So the what the was there is not the word that everyone thinks is there, isn't there.
1: But Andrew Dice Clay, the comedian.
2: He was a comedian, so the whoa is him.
1: Oh,
2: and,
1: okay.
2: And so he's like, you're unbelievable, that's him.
1: Oh, that's him, yeah. Okay. Good for him.
3: Yeah, good for him. I hope he got that check.
1: That royalty.
2: Maybe.
3: Or was it just one of those, 90s, we're just going to take that.
2: Yeah.
3: We're not going to pass.
2: I mean, sampling was massive.
1: Yeah. Do a Martha Wash on them, yeah.
2: Bands like Jesus Jones and all that sort of stuff that was huge, yeah. Huge into sampling.
1: And also, like, Primal Scream, they did a lot of that, didn't they? Yeah.
3: Big into sampling, though, is our next artist.
2: Well, no.
1: Do you want to tell I know nothing about this.
2: Oh, okay.
1: So when this was around, 1990, I was still like, it was Paula Abdul and Taylor Dane for me.
2: Oh, okay. I mean, the first three songs that we're playing are in the first 5 minutes of the show as they sort of show.
1: Oh, this one as well.
2: Yeah. So they show the two young adults, I won't say kids, they're young adults that get sucked into the drug culture of this. It tells their story of them going out to clubs as we played the next two. And then the next song is one of them at home coming down and unfortunately going down further. It's a song called Cherry Coloured Funk by the Cocteau Twins. It's from their brilliant album, Heaven or Las Vegas. Liz Fraser is the vocalist. She is stunning. She sings in a style called glossolalia, which is using speech-like syllables that mean nothing but have rhythm and melody.
1: Yeah, because I was listening to the lyrics. It's like, are there lyrics?
2: Yeah, she does use English words, but she'll throw in a sound that just fits what she's trying to say.
1: So,
2: writing the lyrics down, which she does, and she deliberately writes lyrics, but they're not. They make no sense.
3: If you don't know the Cocteau Twins, she is probably most famous for being the voice of Song to the Siren.
2: The Jeff Buckley cover, and then she ended up having
3: which is a
2: relationship with Jeff Buckley.
1: Oh, okay.
2: Weird dynamic with her husband. So her husband was one of the guys in the band as well.
1: Okay.
2: And they broke up and she started seeing Jeff Buckley and then they broke up and they were offered like millions to regroup and they agreed to it and she backed out like 2 weeks before the concert and he's always quite bitter.
3: But it's sort of this sort of shoegaze dream pop genre that was quite popular in the early 90s thanks to bands like this as well as Twin Peaks and stuff. I love this sort of
2: She did the vocals for Teardrop, the Massive Attack track as well.
1: Okay.
2: So anyway, it's brilliant, it's beautiful. Listen to this. It's a little bit more chilled out than the two songs we've just played.
1: There's not a lot of funk in it either, is there?
2: Not a lot. Maybe it's a funk in a it's a bit
1: of a down funk.
2: Bit of a down funk. Not a yo funk.
1: Yeah. Not a James Brown.
2: We are so late, we need to get through. This is Cherry Coloured Funk by the Cocteau Twins. You enjoy?

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5: You're listening to Strictly Soundtracks on Joy 94.9 on Sunday morning. We are talking about the TV streaming series Legends, which deals with 1990s undercover customs agents trying to crack some pretty big drug rings. We are going to take you back to the dance floor. And this takes you back to the time in 1990 where suddenly everyone was really into Gregorian chants.
6: A great period in time, I must say.
5: Yeah, I did buy Enigma's single when I was on this trip as well.
6: Single? I bought an album.
5: Well, yeah. And pan flutes. A lot of pan flutes around at this time.
7: Did you get your mum to...
6: I pre-ordered the Cross of Changes when I was 8 years old.
7: Thanks, I love that.
5: Wow. This track is Hallelujah, not the Leonard Cohen one. It's by the Happy Mondays. The original version is over 6 minutes long. I have cut it down. It's brilliant. The fact that Sean Ryder cannot sing. But it's a great track.
7: It's a good band too.
5: I had a really weird experience dancing to this on the dance floor once.
7: Okay, we'll ask you off air.
6: That's a story for off air.
5: It's fun. This is Hallelujah by the Happy Mondays.

0: Not enough Gregorian chants, I say. You're on Strictly Soundtracks. You're on Joy 94.9. We're talking the streaming mini-series.
1: Six episodes.
0: I wouldn't assume it's going to come back as for a second season.
1: I haven't seen the ending, so no spoilers.
2: It's wrapped up pretty neatly.
0: But you never know with these sort of things. And if you were listening maybe a couple of months ago now, when we did our Devil Wears Prada episode, we played an Alanis Morissette cover of Crazy by Seal.
1: Okay.
0: That was Seal's first solo song. Yeah. I think the first time that people heard that voice was in our next song with Adamski, who I never really knew that much about.
2: DJ and producer.
0: Yeah, I think of that song, this song, Killer, sort of became more synonymous with Seal, I think, than that Adamski.
1: It's been 4 weeks at number one.
0: Yeah, it's a classic tune.
1: Yeah.
0: George Michael did a cover of it.
1: He did.
0: Yes.
1: It was sort of merged with Papa Was a Rolling Stone.
0: Yeah, which is a really great... Back when they used to release live performances as singles because people just were so desperate to buy stuff by their favorites. Great song, but I don't remember where it is in the show.
1: It's where... so they conscript Sean, who desperately wants to become part of the team. So he infiltrates the drug cartels, and this is when he makes his first drop.
0: It is one of those shows where sometimes songs just drop in for a couple of seconds and you don't even really notice
2: them. Or just in the background,
0: Yeah, exactly. Yeah. Anyways, we do have to move along. This is Killer by Seal and Adamski on Strictly Soundtracks, Joy 94.9.

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3: 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We are talking about the streaming series Legends, which is a series that I watched the first episode and sent the boys a message and say, we have to do this. And the next track absolutely sealed the deal. It is my boys, Depeche Mode. I get so excited whenever I hear them out in the wild. Cannot tell you the joy that it gives me. Stop looking at me like that, both of you.
4: We did not.
5: I was just
4: say
5: saying that
4: word.
5: From my notes this week, it was just when I got to this, I was just like, I'm not going to say
3: anything. Don't bother. John will bang
5: John
3: on
5: will
3: endlessly.
5: Run with this one.
3: I'm not going to bang on. This is Personal Jesus, one of their best tracks, one of my favourite songs in the whole world. I have this album sleeve tattooed on my left shoulder.
5: Oh, right.
3: It's a brilliant track. I loved hearing it. It closes, it's the theme end credits on episode 2. Which they also did in The Last of Us. They used one of their songs in the end credits of one of their episodes as well. But this is my boys, Depeche Mode.

0: How nice of Depeche Mode to sample Beware of the Dog by Jamelia.
1: Oh, how dare you.
0: That
1: was, them's fighting words.
0: That was Personal Jesus by the beloved Depeche Mode.
1: Indeed. I'm so happy.
0: We're talking Legends, the new streaming series. Before we get into the next one, I did just want to flag, yeah, I really liked the actor Tom Burke in this series. I think he does some really great stuff. People may know him from Furiosa, the Mad Max movie. He was great in that, in action movie star mode, which is like decked out in leather, like the original Mad Max. He's great in that.
1: Might check that out.
0: the Steven Soderbergh, Cate Blanchett, Michael Fassbender movie Black Bag. We briefly talked about that last year. He was really good in that as well.
1: That's a great film.
0: Mank, the Orson Welles. I think it was Orson Welles. He's got a very Orson Wellesy face to him. Okay. Just wanted to really flag him. He's really great. And I thought he was the best thing about the show. But, well, maybe second best after the soundtrack, because any soundtrack that throws in Baby I Don't Care by Transvision Vamp is okay in my book.
2: Pretty darn good.
0: Don't really know much about them other than they had a couple of really big songs and then seemed to vanish, but they did tour earlier this year,
2: in February.
1: Yeah. I mean, she was kind of out there, outrageous, you know, strong, female, sexy sort of character.
0: Sort of like a pre-Courtney Love. Like,
2: post-Blondie.
0: Yeah, a bit more mainstream than Courtney Love was around those early 90s, but
2: she had that sort of, punk pop sort of aesthetic.
1: Yeah, I don't care. Yeah. Well, you do though, love.
0: Yeah. Well, good song though.
2: It's anyway, a great song. I love this song.
1: We will do it. This is Baby I Don't Care. Here comes the scream.
2: They're in it. No, now.
0: Nope.

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4: You've been listening to Strictly Soundtracks this morning. We've been talking about the six-part series Legends, British crime drama that I think we all gave the thumbs up to in general.
5: Yep. Yeah.
4: Yeah. Yep. But what we were impressed by was the incredible soundtrack, because it is set in the early 90s and just has some absolute bangers.
5: Yeah, can you believe we the three of us, talked about 90s music?
6: Well, yeah, without, no fear or judgment.
4: John even got to squeeze in his Depeche Mode.
6: I did.
4: One more.
6: I'm happy.
5: Of course. And don't forget, trance.
4: The classic. Speaking of classics, we're going to finish up with one of my
6: This is the song
4: favorites.
6: That yes. Paul, I had a different song all lined up and programmed in.
4: And it was Stone Roses, like
6: Paul lobbied me.
5: Okay, I do like Stone Roses, but this song is also good.
4: This is like a classic dance anthem that just takes me back to the dance floor of the 90s. And it's been remixed and re-released about a dozen times, I'm sure, since it was first released in 1990. It's Alison Limerick, Where Love Lives. Are we going to start
5: classic
4: that?
5: Tune.
6: We'll play it, but we need to quickly wrap up and say thank you very much for everyone this week.
5: Yep.
6: Thanks, Katie, for Miss Chatelaine. Thanks. Mm-hmm. Special shout out to the Living in the 70s team for joining us last week. We did the show with Venetia.
4: Strictly 70s.
6: Strictly 70s.
5: Yep.
6: We worked for hours on that. Anyway, this has been Strictly Soundtracks. You've been on Joy. La da dee,
5: la da da. No, that is.
4: What is this? That's Crystal Waters.
5: That's the same piano line.

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3: A lot has happened at Joy in its more than 30 years of broadcasting, so join History Repeating for a curated exploration of classic interviews, conversations and memories. 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
1: 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I only ever wanted to be a dancer.
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1: Good morning, David Miles with you for Joy News at 7 o'clock. Motorists will benefit as a cut to fuel taxes is extended for another month, although at half the current discount. Prime Minister Anthony Albanese announced a scaled-back extension of the fuel excise reduction, meaning petrol and diesel will be 16 cents per litre cheaper in July than would have been without the discount. The current reduction at the Bowser of 32 cents per litre will end after 3 months on June 30 and was brought into effect in response to the conflict in the Middle East, which sent global oil prices surging. Australia's poultry industry is on high alert after the nation's first mainland detection of a deadly bird flu strain that could devastate the sector. The H5N1 variant of the virus was confirmed in a sick bird found on a remote beach near Esperance in Western Australia, about 700 kilometres southeast of Perth. UK Prime Minister Keir Starmer is considering his political future after rival Andy Burnham's decisive by-election victory to Parliament, prompting more ministers in the governing Labour Party to call for him to go. Struggling with some of the lowest popularity ratings for any United Kingdom Prime Minister in modern political history, Starmer could decide as soon as today whether to step aside or fight a leadership contest against Burnham. In LGBTQIA+ news, Sydney Lord Mayor Clover Moore and Member for Sydney Alex Greenwich have written a letter to the Law Enforcement Conduct Commission Chief Commissioner Peter Johnson SC regarding police conduct on Oxford Street after being inundated with complaints alleging police aggression and intimidation during a drug operation at LGBTQIA+ venues across Sydney's Oxford Street precinct. Both said neither had received so many complaints about police in more than 10 years. According to the letter, reports came from patrons attending the venues describing police behaviour as aggressive, intimidating, disrespectful and unprofessional. Large groups of between 6 and 12 officers with drug detection dogs descended on the precinct, saturating venues and intimidating people trying to enjoy their night. Councillor Moore and Mr Greenwich said there were also reports of police using intimidating and hostile language without provocation or justification. And in entertainment news, Lisa Kudrow and Mira Sorvino have been photographed on the movie set of the sequel to Romy and Michelle's high school reunion, reprising their roles of the quirky pals almost 30 years after the original film hit cinemas. The second instalment also includes Alan Cumming, Keegan-Michael Key and Rob Hubel. In the AFL yesterday, North Melbourne beat Richmond, while the Western Bulldogs defeated St Kilda. In the NRL yesterday, the Warriors beat the Cowboys, the Storm defeated the Raiders, and the Roosters won over the Sharks. And in netball, the Thunderbirds defeated the Vixens, while Fever narrowly won against the Mavericks.
2: Joy weather.
1: And taking a look around the country today, Wurrung, Sydney will be mostly sunny with a top of 19 degrees. In Meanjin, Brisbane, there will be morning rain heading to 22 degrees. Booraloo, Perth will have a shower or two at a top of 19 degrees. Tadunya, Adelaide will be partly cloudy and 15 degrees. Nipaluna, Hobart will be partly cloudy and 13 degrees. And here in Nam, Melbourne today, it will be partly cloudy heading for a top of 15 degrees. That's the latest from Joy News. Now it's time for Joy Breakfast Fun with Rach, Wayne and Rayner.
3: We acknowledge the traditional owners of the land, the Boonwurrung people of the Kulin Nation. 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

0: Monday. My name is Lily Lamont. Monday, Monday,
1: Monday. We are the Two Can Kings. You are
2: my Monday. Hi, this is Tina Arena.
0: You're starting your week with Joss, Wayne and Raina. It's Monday Joy Breakfast.
3: You are on Monday Joy Breakfast. This is the show that kicks off your week. I am Wayne, my pronouns are he, him, and I'm in Mianjin, home of the Turrbal and Yuggera people.
2: I'm Raina, she, her. I'm also in Mianjin, here on the banks of the Maidwa, and we have the lovely, lovely Rachel with us, helping us out today.
4: Hello. Woo! Yes, I am Rach. You may know me from the Joy Airwaves. My pronouns are she, they. And I'm coming to you live from the Victorian Pride Centre here on the unceded lands of the Yalakut Wheelam clan of the Bunwurrung peoples. And good morning.
2: Good morning.
3: Good morning. And Rach, thanks for coming in to help us out today while little Joss has a break from two massive weeks at Joy, including Radiothon. She hosted quite a bit over those 2 weeks, so look, thanks for coming in to join us.
4: A well-deserved sleep in, Joss.
3: Yeah, she's not awake now, so we can say whatever we want about her. It's Monday, the 22nd of June, and we mark this day as the first day that Gay Pride Week in history, basically. It's also the anniversary of the Stonewall Rising. And on a sad note, click the ruby slippers together, because on this day back in 1969, we said goodbye to the beautiful Judy Garland. And in 1982, singer John Mathis officially came out in an interview with US Magazine saying that homosexuality is a way of life. Is it, though? I don't know.
4: Well, yes.
2: I'm happy living it bisexually, at least.
3: Yay! Hey, woo!
2: Yay!
3: She's biconic.
2: Biconic.
4: Yes. That could have been our first song of the day, but it's not.
2: Well,
4: we'll get to that in a second.
2: So Wayne got to pop into Team Rainbow HQ for a chat with some of the athletes who'll be heading off to the Gay Games in Valencia, which is really exciting. We'll also be hearing about their plans for their 10th anniversary and fabulous art show, which I'll be attending. Wayne will be attending, and we'll definitely have to bring you some bits and pieces from that. Let's get into it.
4: Let's do it. So the way that Monday Brekkie kicks off the show every week is with a bit of a Monday mover. Get those blood circulating. And this is chosen by myself this week. It's
2: right.
4: A Joy favourite, Chapel Roan. So get ready to shake it and move it, because just like Chapel Roan, this Monday is hot to go.

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6: Quarter past seven here on Joy 94.9 with Rach, with Wayne, with Raina. That's me. And it's Monday. It's Monday. Happy Monday.
7: Whoop.
6: Yeah, actually, I normally hate when people say happy Monday, but I like this. This makes my Monday a happy Monday.
7: It's a much less chaotic Monday, that's for sure, than last week.
6: Oh, last week was bonkers. What a great week, though.
7: Yes. And just a huge congratulations to Joy for the incredible achievement in Radiothon last week. Well done.
6: Thank you.
8: Yay, applause.
6: We are doing our other little Monday habit, which is the Great Australian Bite.
9: It's time to play the Great Australian Bite. It's summer.
6: Here's how it works. We're going to play three little snips from songs. 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
10: Got a cool street down. Ain't no cheating. Ain't no lying. In the end, I hope it's you and me.
6: Ooh.
7: I could definitely sing along to all three of those songs, whether or not I actually know who sings them and the title of them.
6: Well, that's what you got to be able to do. Wayne, how about you?
8: I've got number one I'll get in a minute. Number two, I've got the artist straight away, but the song's going to come to me. And number three, I don't know if I've got the name right, but I certainly know it's got to do with something to do with your neck. So I think I've got the song title, but I've got to who sings that?
6: Oh, do we need to hear it again?
7: Absolutely.
8: Please.
6: Did it help?
7: Nom, nom, nom.
8: Ain't no cheating, ain't no lying.
6: It's not that one.
8: It's not helping.
6: Look, if you think you can help Wayne out, it sounds like Rachel's pretty close to getting them all the way. But if you think you can help out, text us or email 0427 569 949 is how you do that, or on air at joy.org.au. We'll be able to see all of your messages come right through to the studio.
7: I feel like it's making me hungry as well, listening to those with the hump, hump, hump. But
6: I know it sounds like a really nice big juicy apple.
7: Yes. Literally delicious. A red delicious. All right, we're going to play that again for you shortly, but first, some Bootylicious by Destiny's

0: Yeah, it is, especially when it's 21 minutes past seven on your Monday morning on Joy Breakfast with Wayne, Rayna and Rach. And the gay games are about to start over in Valencia. And Wayne, ooh, you got an invite to the pre-games luncheon and got to chat with some of the Team Rainbow Olympians. And we have the privilege of hearing some of those to play back for you today. So let's take a listen to part one.
1: I'm here at the Team Rainbow lunch. We are chatting with Daz and Phil. Good afternoon, boys.
2: Good afternoon.
1: Tell us a bit about yourselves. I hear that you might be a couple.
2: Yeah. Yes, we've managed a couple of years together. How many, Phil?
3: 35.
1: Now, you're off to Valencia. Excited?
3: Yeah.
2: Oh, very excited. Very. What is it now? Spain, the number one gay capital of the world.
1: Yeah. I love that. Daz, tell us about what you're competing in. What sport are you competing in?
2: Well, I'm doing track and field because the training, I suppose, is a lot easier when you've only got yourself to prepare for. It's easier to fit that in with your work, lifestyle and travel because it just basically means getting on a treadmill. And if you meet a certain time, it means you're a medal contender.
1: What sort of medal, you know, are you looking for there?
2: Oh, just a gold.
1: What is there a particular event that you'll actually be competing in?
2: Yeah, track and field, I tend to do most, but now it's more like the big marathon, the 100 metres and 200 metre sprint. But I do long jump and triple jump and the shot put and discus.
1: Good Lord, that's a lot. Phil, hi. Tell us a bit, what are you competing in over at Valencia?
3: Well, you know, Wayne, we've been involved with the gay games every single edition since Sydney in 2002. I took part in chess in Sydney because that was the first time it was ever held, chess. It has never been held subsequent to that, except now in Valencia. So I'm really excited and hoping to do better this time than being ranked number 25. I will do a 5 kilometre run as well. Other than that, I'll be spectating Daz, and I'm trying to not get him to do the triple jump, also known as hop, skip and jump in the gay world.
1: Yes.
3: So I don't think his knees are going to take it, so I'm really not wanting him to do that.
1: What are you looking forward to the most as a couple going over to the games?
3: You know, every time we have always gone to the ice skating, we take a doona from the bedroom. You know those feather-bound ones you can just jam into a backpack? And when we unfurl this thing, it's like unfurling a sail at a major regatta. It covers us and then some. We're toasty all the time. But why we go to that as a couple is because it is just so funny, the entertainment. The ballroom dancing, we go to together to watch. Yeah. Whenever Daz goes up and collects a medal, and he got a gold for the first time last games, he does a bit of a dance when he walks up to collect his medal.
2: Oh, it's exciting.
3: And it's so freaking funny because
1: His winning model. Don't be like that.
3: I've taken to videoing him going up to collect his medals. Yeah, whatever flavour it is. Yeah.
1: And over to you, Daz. What are you looking forward to the most?
2: Everything, in a word, really. I'm just answering your question. But I suppose just 1% or 2% higher than 98% is the opening ceremony. You just don't know what to expect.
1: Yes.
2: You can expect Paris, Team Paris, to outdo everybody.
1: Daz, Phil, thank you so much for taking the time to not only invite us to the Team Rainbow lunch today, but taking the time to say good day to Joy Breakfast.
2: No, Joy, thank you for coming and being a part of this celebration. It's huge.
1: I am here with Carol, who is part of the Brisbane Spectres. Now, Carol, firstly, tell our listeners, what is the Brisbane Spectres?
4: Well, Brisbane Spectres is a basketball team. At the moment, we've got two girls' team playing. It's part of a national group that's been created and managed here by Barb at the moment. And I think they're looking at getting a team for the boys next year. LGBT, you know, friendly.
1: Now, I was in Melbourne for Midsummer Carnival, where we actually met the Melbourne Spectres. So my question to you is it just Brisbane Spectres that are going to the games, or do you collab with the other states to create the Olympic team?
4: Yeah, we're going to collab with the other states. So we've got two players from Brisbane, but then it's three from one Sydney, two Melbourne, one Adelaide, which is going to be really interesting because we haven't even met each other. We've never played it with each other, so... we're going to find out who we're playing with.
1: If you don't get a chance to train together before the games, or at least train here in Australia, what's your thoughts on how the team is going to gel?
4: I have no idea. A bit nervous. You know, you've got to trust the process. Obviously, we all play basketball, and once we're on the court, we'll work it out.
1: Now, you've got a European accent there. Whereabouts are you from?
4: From Switzerland.
1: Switzerland. Are you looking forward to going back to Europe?
4: Yeah, of course. Love Europe. So, yeah, can't wait. That was the great opportunity for us to just go, let's go and do a bit of traveling.
1: And is this your first gay games?
4: Yes, yeah. Oh, it's actually the first female basketball team from Australia to ever go to the World Gay Games.
1: Carol, thank you so much for saying g'day to Joy Brecker. I wish you all the best. Thank you so much.
4: Thank you so much. Thanks for your time. Joy.

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1: 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It's Monday breakfast with Rach, Wayne and Raina. And with the other thing that we love to do on Monday is we like to catch up with all the footy. And thank God you're here, Fee, because I've been World Cupped out all week. I've barely been paying attention to the Oval Ball. It's all
6: I know. It's been hard to focus on AFL and what the Socceroos are up to as well. So,
1: yeah.
6: Although unfortunately we lost to the USA, but let's talk AFL. What we're going to do today is review our own games, and it's something we used to do last year. Is we all used to just review our own games. But Wayno, I enjoy it when the Cats lose. we were talking
7: no
6: last week about
7: there,
6: how it's just as in everyone's got a team they barrack for and then a team they enjoy losing, watching lose, and mine's the Cats. So sorry, Wayne. But,
7: mine's not Frio.
6: Yeah, we still love you, but it's your Aww. Cats. It's so tell us, Wayne, what happened there?

0: You set my weekend up well.
1: Yeah, thanks a lot. I mean, you know, 28 points ahead in the second quarter there. I mean, 99-90 is a huge effort. Seriously, I'm just a little bit over this losing within 10 points thing. You know, I love a good game, but it's a huge effort when two teams get a score that's up to 100 or over, and you do lose within that 10-point margin. Like you said, it's 9 points, Freo won by. It shows that the teams were both playing to win, but, I've said it before, I'd rather lose by 30. The Cats had really good momentum right up until pretty much just towards the end of the second quarter. And as you said, although they tried to make a comeback in the fourth, it wasn't enough. And, the Dockers took home the prize. So there's a couple of star players, I think, you know, within the Cats side. But to be honest, I love Fremantle. It's an absolutely beautiful place. So if I have to lose to them, I don't mind.
0: Yeah, I have to say, if Hawks don't win the grand final this year, I'd be happy to see Freo win it because they haven't won a grand final yet. But one thing that's disturbing me is how the Cats keep playing Jeremy Cameron when he's clearly injured. Watching him play at the grand final, go back, injure his arm, go back on the field and injure it worse. And now he's playing with, you know, casts all over him. I don't think they're managing that well, but
2: that seems unproductive.
0: Negligent. You wouldn't do that in any other workplace, would you? You're really unwell. I'm going to make you still come to work.
2: You mentioned your Hawks just before, and they're doing really well this year. There's much talk about whether you can make the grand final. How are you feeling after your game against the Gold Coast?
0: Yeah, look, everyone's likes to speculate about whether the Hawks can go all the way. Obviously feeling good about the win against the Gold Coast on Friday night. It was a tight game the whole time. There was only 7 points that separated the Hawks and the Gold Coast at three-quarter time, but there was 4 minutes of the game that won it, which was in the first 4 minutes of the final quarter. We managed to clear the ball from the centre and kick 4 goals. I mean, if that's what, sometimes just that little slip of play from the Gold Coast that allowed us to do that, that's what won us the game. So unfortunately, though, Josh Weddle's got suspended for a bit of a punch on with Daniel Rioli, which it's going to be not good losing him for that amount of time, especially at this part of the season. But it was our first win in Queensland, get this for a fun fact, since 2014.
3: Nice.
0: We don't cope with the warm weather, clearly. So,
1: no, not at all.
0: Yeah. So, but Will Day being back, I mean, he's just sensational. And I think with him, if he can stay fit for the rest of the season, I think we've got a good chance.
2: Well, our Bulldogs supporter is away, but I live in the West, so I guess technically I have to be a Bulldogs supporter. So, Raina, you're going to give us the rundown on the Doggies.
3: Oh. Yes, because my Bombers are being biconic this week. I actually got to watch the Dogs and Saints last night on the television. They played.
0: So did I, Raina. We should have had a watch party.
3: Oh, we should have. They were down in Docklands with the lid on. Dogs fought pretty hard and they were just too good for the Saints. Geez, they were looking a bit tired by the end, our Saints, or those Saints. Plenty of injuries. Jack Sinclair was kicked out within minutes with his, and it didn't look like he got any contact or anything.
0: Yeah, he just kind of slipped over. It was weird.
3: Yeah.
0: Yeah.
3: Oh, which is a shame. I hope he's not out too long. What was your highlight since you watched it?
0: Bont and Pally, he's just incredible. 34 disposals. Every time he got the ball, he was just able to dispose it really well as well. Seeing Tom Liberatore back, and I think the Bulldogs, they started the season off really well and then they had 6 injuries or something in a week or two. They're starting to get some of those players back. So I think we're going to see them get more and more form towards the end of the season, is my prediction.
3: They're looking pretty strong, hey?
0: Mm.
2: Literally everything that you guys are saying is going straight in one ear and right out the other. Yeah, and like when you said that, you know, there had been a bit of a biff on the team, I was like, oh, cool. And everyone else was like, oh, that's very serious.
1: oh, that's bad.
2: You can tell I grew up in New South Wales, but...
3: bring back the biff.
0: Well, Bechdel grew up in South Australia and she loves a good biffo on the field.
2: Oh, good, yeah.
0: It's maybe it's childhood.
2: Bogans.
3: Yeah, bit of checking each other's handbags.
1: Oh, there's a siren. That's half time on the footy fiddle faddle. So I'm off to get a pie and maybe cut some oranges. So it is 23 minutes to 8 here on Joy Breakfast with Raina, Rach, Wayne, and our footy fiddle faddler, Fee.

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6: You're back on Joy Breakfast with Wayne, Rayner and Rach, and we have the fabulous Fee from Chicks Talkin' Footy doing our footy fiddle faddle. But we need to remind you, we also have this great game happening. Rayner.
7: Yes, please identify these songs and their artists. We're only going to give you a little snip. Text us in. Let's hear it. Got a cool street. Yes, they're all Australian, they're all very short, but we think you can do it.
6: 0427 569 949. All right. Back to you, Fee. Football.
8: Yeah, we've gone to the footy news. So, tragically this week, Tony Mudrow, who used to play for the Crows and for the Fremantle Dockers, had a very bad truck accident near Victor Harbour in South Australia. They thought he wouldn't make it and that it would possibly die. What was beautiful is fans wished him well at the 6th minute of the game. He was number 6 in for the Adelaide Crows, Adelaide playing Melbourne at the Adelaide Oval. And a lot of people wore number 6 on their Guernsey to wish him well. So that was really lovely. And also the Adelaide Crows gave out 3,000 free tickets to first responders, which to thank them for their great work in saving his life. So that was all beautiful. His wife actually said, unfortunately, he's not going to be the perfectly good-looking Tony Modra that we know, as we know him from now on, but we're optimistic that he will pull through. I thought that was cute.
9: Speaking of perfectly good-looking, one of the sort of cuter sort of memories that I have with Tony Modra is back in the 90s when Magda and Jane Turner and Gina Riley did Big Girls Blouse. They used to do the three women sitting around, and they were down at Brighton having brunch in Brighton, and they were talking about the AFL, and they were just like, oh, Tony Modra. Like, he's
8: Tony
9: so hot.
8: Modra.
9: And Tony Modra. And when this happened, like when we found out this news, I was sad at, you know, hearing about what had gone on, but at the same time, it just took me back to that moment of them making that show, and I thought, oh, God, he was such a big... Yeah, the women loved Tony Modra. And some men in Sydney.
8: Wow. not in Brighton.
9: No, down in Brighton.
7: Show, was that the show where they also did the footy show parody called The Netty Show? Was that them?
9: Oh, no. That's a different one again. But it was where Kath and Kim first started as a sketch on Big Girls. But I have the full DVD, Rainer. I'm going to get you over here, and I think we should do a catch-up on that. But
8: we just got to find a DVD player somewhere.
6: Footy Fiddle Battle featuring Big Girls Blouse.
8: But, yeah, he does make everyone flutter a little bit, but... unfortunately, maybe his face and jaw were quite badly broken. So I also find it funny. I also imagine that football players finish playing football and then become like big tycoon property developers or something. And to know that he's gone back to truck driving.
7: Good for him.
8: You know what I mean? Like it's other careers. But also positive news. We've been talking about this because unfortunately Jen's not on the show today. We're producing the show today, but the first batch of names have been released for the NAB AFLW Australia versus Ireland game. So I think there's something like 36 Irish players in the AFLW. So it's, you know, they can field a team. And they've got the Irish team have actually got their first ever Irish coach, Colin O'Riordan, coaching their team. And beautiful uniforms. The girls' Irish team is going to be green stripes with orange socks, and Australian team's going to be yellow with green shorts and socks. So it's an exciting development and a really new thing. But the tickets for that go on sale on Wednesday night.
7: I don't know if you're going to make it up to Sydney, are you?
8: Me?
7: Nah.
8: Yeah? I'd fly up for that for sure.
9: Oh, well, just talking about flying, my arms are sore. So that's full time. Hey, this is Joy Breakfast with Rach, Rainer and Wayne. 2 years of saying Joss, Rainer and Wayne. It's hard to get out of that one. But before we duck away, Rainer has been very busy making our Great Australian Bites fee. Would you like to have a go at today's?
8: Oh, God. Let I'm hopeless them. At this, but let's try.
6: Have a listen. Got a cool street down. Ain't no cheating. Ain't no lying. In the end, I hope it's you and me. How do you feel about those songs?
8: I can hear someone biting an apple. That's as good as I can get with those songs. Sorry, Raina. This is the worst part of it when they have those sound grabs that you have to try and guess the music. I just can't. Sorry, Raina.
9: Well,
7: don't be sorry. Unfortunately, apple bite is not one of the songs, I'm afraid.
8: No, I know. Otherwise, I would have won.
7: Yeah.
9: I was going to say you've got 3 and 4 correct, you know, like, but sorry.
8: It's true.
9: No, it's not a pink lady, I'm sorry.
8: I'm missing just subliminal messages.
9: Well, speaking of subliminal messages, use your fingers and text 0427 569 949 or email onair@joy.org.au if you think you know all 3 Aussie songs and artists. Fee, thanks for coming in again this week. I'm assuming there'll be around 16.
8: I'm sure there will be, and I'll be ready to fiddle with the faddle.
9: And maybe fly to Sydney.
8: Why not?
9: It is 11 minutes to 8 on Joy Breakfast with Rach, Rainer and Wayne.

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3: It is 3 minutes to eight. You're on Joy Breakfast with Wayne Rayner and Rach on your Monday morning. Coming up, we do have the 8 o'clock news with David.
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5: 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And Monday Groovers, we've also been called by Lilith, who had some great, great guesses.
3: Ooh, all right, let's hear it again one more time. 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
8: Good morning, David Miles with you for Joy News at 8 o'clock. Motorists will benefit as a cut to fuel taxes is extended for another month, although at half the current discount. Prime Minister Anthony Albanese announced a scaled-back extension of the fuel excise reduction, meaning petrol and diesel will be 16 cents per litre cheaper in July than they would have been without the discount. The current reduction at the Bowser of 32 cents per litre will end after 3 months on June 30 and was brought into effect in response to the conflict in the Middle East, which sent global oil prices surging. Australia's poultry industry is on high alert after the nation's first mainland detection of a deadly bird flu strain that could devastate the sector. The H5N1 variant of the virus was confirmed in a sick bird found on a remote beach near Esperance in Western Australia, about 700 kilometres southeast of Perth. UK Prime Minister Keir Starmer is considering his political future after rival Andy Burnham's decisive by-election victory to Parliament, prompting more ministers in the governing Labour Party to call for him to go. Struggling with some of the lowest popularity ratings for any United Kingdom Prime Minister in modern political history, Starmer could decide as soon as today whether to step aside or fight a leadership contest with Burnham. In LGBTQIA plus news, Sydney Lord Mayor Clover Moore and Member for Sydney Alex Greenwich have written a letter to the Law Enforcement Conduct Commission regarding police conduct on Oxford Street after being inundated with complaints alleging police aggression and intimidation during a drug operation at LGBTQIA plus venues across Sydney's Oxford Street precinct. Both said neither had received so many complaints about police in more than 10 years. According to the letter, reports came from patrons attending venues describing police behaviour as aggressive, intimidating, disrespectful and unprofessional. Large groups of between 6 and 12 officers with drug detection dogs descended on the precinct, saturating venues and intimidating people trying to enjoy their night. Councillor Moore and Mr. Greenwich said there were also reports of police using intimidating and hostile language without provocation or justification. In entertainment news, Lisa Kudrow and Mira Sorvino have been photographed on the movie set of the sequel to Romy and Michelle's high school reunion, reprising their roles of the quirky pals almost 30 years after the original film hit cinemas. The second installment also includes actors Alan Cumming, Keegan-Michael Key and Rob Hubel. In the AFL yesterday, North Melbourne beat Richmond, while the Western Bulldogs defeated St Kilda. In the NRL yesterday, the Warriors beat the Cowboys, the Storm defeated the Raiders, and the Roosters won over the Sharks. And in netball, the Thunderbirds defeated the Vixens, while Fever narrowly won against the Mavericks. And at the Soccer World Cup, Australia has lost to USA 2-0. Australia will play Paraguay next Friday at midday local time.
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8: And taking a look around the country today, Wollongong, Sydney will be mostly sunny and a top of 19 degrees. In Meanjin, Brisbane, there will be morning rain heading to 22 degrees. Boorloo, Perth will have a shower or two and a top of 19 degrees. Tadunya, Adelaide will be partly cloudy and 15 degrees. Nipaluna, Hobart will be partly cloudy and 13 degrees. And in Nar, Melbourne today, it will be partly cloudy heading for a top of 15 degrees. That's the latest from Joy News. Now it's back to more Joy Breakfast fun with Wayne Rayner and Rach.
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0: You're on Joy
1: Breakfast with Rach, Raina and Wayne. And here joining us this morning from Queensland's Team Rainbow, as we mentioned earlier, the gay games are about to begin. So David and maybe even Marion, if we can get her on the line, will be joining us to talk to us this morning about their 10th anniversary, not only art show, but dinner, gala. I want to call it the gala dinner. David, welcome. Anniversary. Hi, guys. Can we say any more big words?
2: Yes, it's a 3-in-1 big event. Yes.
1: I've been in that situation, David. I think it was at maybe Club 80, not a joint
2: not
1: sponsor.
2: Not quite the same situation.
3: Anyway, know what you mean.
2: Yes, I think I know. We all know what Wayne's referring to. yes, it's a 3-in-1 event. Friday the 24th, we have a gala opening of the art show, cocktails and canapes, or drinks and canapes. Everyone's welcome to come and check out the art and buy some art as well. And then on the Saturday, the art show is open itself, Saturday and Sunday morning. And then Saturday night, we have the gala 10th anniversary and Gay Games charity dinner in the Kitty Hawk room at our great friends, the Kedron Wavell Community Club.
1: Well, let's kick it off with the art show. Raina?
3: Yes, I'm keen to hear about this art show. Actually, Kedron Wavell is my local club, so I will be able to pop up early and have a good look, maybe pick something out.
2: You can come and help us hang them.
3: If you'd like, yeah. So what can we expect to see?
2: Anything. We have roughly about 12 to 15 artists, and they're submitting artwork as we speak. We have art coming down from as far as Cairns, Northern Rivers, New South Wales, and out west Toowoomba way as well, past Toowoomba and Dalby. Varying subjects. It's a very wide field of subjects in the art that's been portrayed.
3: Wonderful.
0: And now, David, you said that there was a cocktails and canapes as well involved in the art show. Tell us the opening night. What will the energy be like for that evening? Is there auctions or...?
2: Well, we have a very big surprise. It's a well-known piece of world-renowned Australian artist will be on show in the foyer. And I'm talking, I won't let it slip because it's a big surprise, but it is well worth everyone coming and paying their entry fee just for that alone, because you don't see it. It's in private hands, and one of the friends of Team Rainbow actually own it, and they've let us borrow it for the weekend.
1: Wow.
2: So it's a huge piece of artwork.
3: Now, I'm just checking to see. I think we might have Marion on the line.
4: Good morning.
3: Good morning.
1: Good morning.
4: I'm sorry about that. Technology eludes me at every step.
3: Yeah, it's a bit early on a Monday for that sort of business. We will be able to catch up with Marion in a little bit more detail in just a moment, because I can see Rachel giving us the wind-up, but we'll have a little bit more from this in just a bit. Wayne, what's the time as well?
1: Well, it is 13 minutes past 8, and the hair on my chinny chin chin says that you're on Joy Breakfast with Raina, Rach, and me, Wayne, and we're with...
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0: It is 8:15 on your Monday morning. It's Wayne, Rayner and Rach here. And we're joined by David and Marion from Team Rainbow for the Gay Games. On the line, David, there's a huge celebratory dinner coming up. What's the occasion for it?
2: Well, it's our 10th anniversary dinner of Team Rainbow.
4: Woo!
2: And we've combined that one with our annual Gay Games charity dinner, which will be held on the 25th of July in the Kitty Hawk Room amongst all our art show exhibits.
3: That'll be amazing. Now, I've heard you've got a reprobate in charge of the MC duties on that day, but aside from that, his name's Wayne. Aside from that, who's performing, Marion, and who's speaking? What can we see?
4: Oh, well, hopefully... we've got the gay choir coming.
3: Wonderful. Gay
4: choir, which not all of them, because you can't fit them all into the room, but, you know, we have a few of them coming and that sort of stuff. We have all the athletes, well, hopefully all the athletes that have participated from Brisbane and the Sunshine Coast and everywhere in this region. They'll be there to speak. And give their report on how the games went, and hopefully bringing all their medals with them. So that'll be quite exciting to see all the medals come back. Who else have we got? We've got who else have we got? David,
2: we've got Team Perth making a presentation.
4: Oh, Team Perth, yes. Yeah. Team Perth are making a representative to us to talk about what's going to happen in Perth, how it's going to, well, hopefully, I should imagine that we sort of have some kind of plan on sort of the time frames and things like that we need to have things done, and also how many participants we're trying to attract, that sort of thing, the number of events that are going to be put on and that sort of stuff. So they're going to give us a sort of a, it's very early, but they're going to give us a roundabout of what we're going to be doing and that sort of stuff. Mm-hmm. So that'll be quite exciting, actually, because having not been involved in an event like this, like the Gay Games, I'm terribly excited to hear what's going to happen.
3: Yeah.
0: Now, when I think of Perth being a LGBTQIA plus supportive community and hosting international sports people aren't the first things that come to mind. So, with that being said, why Perth for hosting the Gay Games?
4: Well, Perth were put in a bid, and they went through the whole process of going through the very rigid requirements of getting the Gay Games. They had to have lots of things in already in place.
2: There was a combination of the facilities that are available for the sports and the varying amount of sports that they could host, as well as they were one of 26 cities around the world that first applied for the 2030 Games.
3: Wow.
2: And it was more so than the Olympics. Only 7 applied for the Brisbane Olympics.
1: Wow.
2: 26 cities around the world applied for the Gay Games 2030, and Perth eventually won. It came down to Denver in the USA, Auckland and Perth in the end. Auckland pulled out because of a change of government, and Perth won, beat beat Denver for the bid. They were the winning bid. I think also the fact too that Perth's lovely weather, and I don't quote me on this, I think it's going to be held in March, April over Easter. And the availability events, the location, because there hasn't been one in the Southern Hemisphere in Australasia at all, and the novelty of that alone for the European countries.
3: Yeah.
2: So I think that was a big contributing factor, and also the political situation in America at the moment.
1: That is true. So a couple of big firsts here in Australia for the Gay Games. David, is there anything you would like to add about the dinner, the gala and dinner in July?
2: Well, we want everyone to attend, obviously, and buy lots of art and enjoy the two-course meal, a two-course meal and welcome drink for $65, including all the Brisbane Pride Choir, all the entertainment we've lined up, auction of some art as well, and a lucky door prize, et cetera, et cetera. So at the moment, the early bird rate is $65.
0: We can't mention prices on air at Joy, but that's okay. Sorry for cutting you off there. But where's a website that people could maybe find out some more information?
2: They can go to our website, teamrainbow.org.au, www, of course, in front of that.
0: Excellent.
1: Perfect. Now, it is going to be a big event. I feel very privileged that you have asked me to MC the night. So I am very much looking forward to it. I think it's going to be like, you know, the Oscars. I don't know. But David, Marion, I don't know if you've been listening, but we are playing back the interviews from the Team Rainbow Lunch this morning. We've already had part one. We're actually going to play them over 2 weeks because they were just such great stories. So thank you very much for joining us this morning. And we hope to hear more about Team Rainbow and maybe see some gold on the dinner night.
2: Hopefully so. Yes,
4: We're planning. Mm-hmm. We've given them all, the Team Rainbow boost, and they should be coming home with lots of medals.
0: It's 22 minutes past 8. 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
0: Now, we go to air Monday nights at 6 o'clock here on Joy. 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

0: It's 29 minutes to 9 here on Joy 94.9 Monday morning with Rachel, with Wayne, and with myself. I'm Raina. Hey, we have been scratching our brains. Well, I haven't. We've been scratching our heads, racking our brains, trying to figure out who these three artists and songs are. Can we hear it?
1: I don't know about scratching and racking and chiffing and chicken and chicken. I don't know, but number one still eludes me with, I've got parts of the name and parts of the song, like the artist and song, but I just can't piece them all together. And Lady Petrol is not a clue.
2: We can confirm it is, in fact, not Champagne, Wayne, that they are talking about.
1: It's not Champagne.
0: Yes.
1: I know number two now. I know that. And I think I've got number three. I may have the artist wrong, but I think I've got number three. However, on the sidelines in the messages, good morning, Renee. Renee has, well, I think she's got number two and number three correct, but she looks like she's scratching the itch on number one as well.
2: Mm. I feel like
1: and
2: that's the
1: basically,
2: easiest one.
1: Really? Because she's so basically said the same thing I did. And asked about clues about an igloo.
2: Yeah.
0: Right. Mm. Yes, an igloo could be a clue as to the artist. I will give you that clue.
1: As for Paul, no. I don't even know where you're going with any of this. Number two, they've got the artist correct. It's definitely that artist.
2: Arterist.
1: But you're on the wrong street or avenue, definitely. So I think there's still time to get those messages in. Raina, how do people do that?
0: How do they do it? They send us a SMS on 0427.

0: 0427569949 or email onair@joy.org.au. Both of those come straight to us here. And did you know if you've got the app, you can do all that with the little
1: There's an app.
0: It's an app. It's for Joy. It's amazing. It can do all kinds of things like stream our stuff. You can see all kinds of things that we're doing. You can send us a message, obviously, and you can even change the icon color so that you can have Joy in your favorite color.
2: I didn't even know that.
0: Unless they've disappeared it, but mine definitely is a lovely shade of purple. So
2: fabulous. Well, to make the deal even sweeter, if you message in this morning to 0427569949 with your guesses for the Great Australian Bite, you could also go home with a Monday breakfast mug.
0: They're back, what? The mugs.
2: Very exciting.
0: Incredible.
2: Do we need to hear the songs again?
0: Yeah, one more.
2: All right.
1: Let's do it.
2: Here they are, the Great Australian Bite. Got a cool street down. Ain't no cheating. Ain't no lying.
0: In the end, I hope it's you and me. You'll get there, Wayne. You'll get there, Wayne.
2: 0427.
1: I don't like that I don't do it.
2: 569-949. Get those messages in. We're going to hear some... Pinky Up by Cat's Eye. So everyone, pinkies in the air as you hold your Joy Breakfast mug. It's 26 minutes to 9 on Joy Breakfast.

0: 24 minutes to 9 on Joy Breakfast. It's Rach, Wayne and Raina. Now, Wayne, you were lucky enough to head along to a luncheon for Team Rainbow, their Gay Games lunch. We had a listen to part one before. I need to know, before we go into part two, how was the food?
1: Oh, my goodness. In the exact words of our lovely host, Shelley Argent, the food was 99.9% homemade. Now, I am talking, oh, my goodness, the beef lasagna. Oh, my God. The beef sausages, I swear to you, were the best sausages I've ever eaten in my life. They, like, not even one drizzle of fat came out of those things. And I was lucky enough because, let's be honest, everyone loves me. I got to go home with a doggy bag, and Drew and I had basically seconds for dinner. Shelley had made the most amazing – there was beef and there was pork pies, like homemade pies. And I'm telling you now, you could have been down the fate selling those for, like, I don't know, $10 a pop. I don't know. They were beautiful. And I think I think Shelley might be in this section, so we'll get to hear a bit of her as well. So I'll shut up because you're going to hear a lot of me in a sec. So let's give it a play. I am here with David and Friedrich. We're here to talk about Valencia, the Gay Games. Now, Friedrich, let's start with you. First Gay Games?
2: First Gay Games. I've never, ever heard of it before.
1: Tell us about that.
2: So we joined Team Rainbow over a year ago, and late last year they spoke about the Gay Games, and it was like, what's that? So we were curious about it, and they explained, and I was like, wow, never heard of it. So now I happily talk about it.
1: Now, let's talk about your sport. What are you competing in?
2: So I'm competing in the 5K run.
1: You are going over as possibly the first Indigenous competitor as part of the Gay Games from Australia, but we know for a fact you are the first Indigenous competitor for Team Rainbow. How does that feel?
2: That's pretty exciting for myself, and I've spoken to family about it and friends, and it's a head spin for them as well. So
1: now, speaking of a hell of a feeling inside you, David, hi.
3: Hey, how you going? Now,
1: you guys are married.
3: We are. 7 years December this year.
1: And you're going to Valencia as well.
3: I am. I decided I would do a 5K run with Frederick as well. We're really looking forward to it, to support each other. We both have kids. We've both been married previously. But to show our kids and our grandchildren that we're representing Australia and we're proud to do it.
1: Tell me a bit about that. Like, you were talking about this over lunch. Like, how many kids have you got between you?
3: Between us, we have 10.
1: Wow.
3: So 5 boys, 5 girls. We have 3 granddaughters and a grandson on the way.
1: Do they know you're going to the Gay Games?
3: They do. They, like us, we didn't really know about it. So my youngest daughter had to Google it to make sure it was real, which was quite funny because we did the exact same make sure it was legit before we go and say yes, we're doing it.
1: What do you think you'd be looking forward to the most over in Valencia, other than coming back with some beautiful jewellery around the neck?
3: Oh, that will happen regardless. I have been training for the last couple of months, so for me it's just to hit my personal best.
1: I love that. And what about you, Friedrich?
2: What I'm looking for the most, or looking forward to the most, is competing, and I'm going to be a bit cheeky, but partying and just seeing the whole nation, or the whole world come together, different races.
1: Yes, this is one of the biggest sporting events to basically compete for Australia. That's correct, yeah?
3: Yeah, yes. There was like 800 Australians going.
1: Wow. David, Friedrich, thank you so much for taking the time to say g'day today. We wish you all the best over in Valencia. Well, we have come to the end of the day here at the Team Rainbow lunch, and I get the special opportunity to have a chat with our host, Shelley Argent. Shelley, welcome to Joy Breakfast.
4: Thank you very much.
1: Now, you're no stranger to the queer community. Tell us a bit about your background.
4: I came into the gay community about 1997, and it was very funny because when I first went there, everybody was frightened of me because they was like, who is she? What is she doing here? She doesn't look like us. And then it took them a couple of weeks to get used to me. And I knew that I was part of the group one day when one of the men started talking about things that he shouldn't have been talking about. It was so funny because one of the other men said, oh, hey, just a minute. Shelley's here. And he went, I know, but she's one of us. So when he said that, I then knew I had been accepted.
1: And you're also no stranger to the gay games.
4: I have a son that's been involved with the games and he loves them. He's been once before and he's going again this year. It's his second time.
1: Wow. Yeah. And as a mum of someone who's off for the second time, like, you must feel really proud.
4: Well, yes, but I'm proud of him anyway. He's one of those that he just always has a good time. Doesn't matter where he is, he has a good time, and that's the main thing.
1: And how did you become involved with Team Rainbow?
4: I think they contacted me one day and just asked me if I would like to come along and speak at one of their events. And so I did. And so now we're friends.
1: And here we are.
4: Yeah.
1: And when I say you're no stranger to the queer community, tell us a bit about your background in the queer community.
4: Well, as I said earlier, my son always says that I'm more gay than he is. I mean, I've been to several Mardi Gras and been in them. I've spoken at lots of events. I led PFLAG for about 20 years.
1: Wow.
4: Yeah. And it started from virtually nothing because the lady and her husband who had run it, they'd sort of exhausted themselves. And then when I came along, it was they were happy and so was I. And so I could make PFLAG into whatever I wanted, basically. And I'm quite proud of what I did because I made as a force to be reckoned with the politician. And we used to get 10,000 hits a month at times on our website because of the resources that I'd written. Yeah, and it's just made a big difference.
1: Not only a big thank you from everyone today, but a big thank you from us at Joy Breakfast for saying g'day. We want to say good morning and have some breakfast.
4: Okay, thank you.
1: Thanks, Shelley.
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0: here on Joy Breakfast. It's Wayne, it's Rach, it's Raina, and we're back on for Joy Breakfast. Paul Bernaroni from the INUS has just texted us in to say, keep an eye out for Stephanie Summers at the Gay Games. She's a member of Melbourne's intersex community. Now, I did a quick Google of her, and wow, she's a very accomplished athlete. So best of luck, Stephanie, for coming up for the Games.
1: Woohoo! That's awesome.
0: Yeah.
2: I know, right? How inclusive is this Games? It's just incredible.
0: Yeah, it sounds like it's going to be an amazing time for everyone who's going to be seeing it. Some incredible sport going on. Hey, we've got...
2: Maybe, Raina, you and I need to fly over to Perth in 30.
0: Mate.
2: How would that be, broadcasting from the Games?
0: That would actually be amazing. I'd love to see that happen.
1: Maybe they can sponsor Joy.
2: Oy. If anyone would like... I was about to say, if anyone would like to sponsor.
0: Wink, wink. Hey, have we got some time for any last-minute guesses for the Great Australian Bite?
1: Absolutely. Get them in. We've got more messages coming through, so you've got some competition now. Here is what you're trying to guess. Got a cool street down. Ain't no cheating. Ain't no
0: lying. Now, we did get a message from Andrew. We also got one from Patrick and Sam. Correct on all three.
1: Woohoo! Oh,
2: what?
1: All right, Wayne, have you figured it out yet? The first one that you thought had something to do with some champagne?
2: Yes, I've got number one, I believe, lives in an igloo and likes to bite their fingernails and drink champagne. I still haven't worked out exactly what that one is yet, but Lady Petrel is not a clue. Number two, I reckon I've got that one now, definitely. They live on an avenue somewhere and someone's going to hell. And number three, I have worked out who the artist is finally. However, I think I've got like my own longer version of the title, which does include maybe someone of the night who's biting into your neck.
0: Those are all very good clues. You do have a last-minute moment to text us in 0427 569 949 or email on air@joy.org.au.
1: Let's listen to it again.

0: Are we going to
1: a brain
0: song? Or yes. Are we giving the answers? What are we?
2: I think we might have to give it away.
0: Give it yeah. away, give it away, give it away now. All right.
2: Yeah, it's what we say.
0: All righty. So now, oh, hang on. Keep talking for a moment. I need to get the answer version up.
1: Oh, very good.
2: Can we just say next week, I mean, we are going to obviously say goodbye to everyone after this pretty soon. It'll be 9 o'clock. But can we just say a huge thanks to Arnie Rach for coming in and sitting in on the panel for our lovely Joss while she's
1: How
2: away.
1: Good.
2: So first of all, I don't know if you got the applause set up for yourself, but you should give yourself a round of applause.
0: Yay. Yes, that is something I did have prepared earlier. Okay, all right, I'm ready. I'm ready to press the button now. Are we ready to say what the answers are to the Great Australian Bite? Here we go.
1: Yes. Gotta push it down. Ain't no cheating.
0: Oh. Ain't no. Why?
1: That's okay.
0: Why is that not
1: Why
0: the right
1: didn't it
0: number?
1: Pause. That's okay. I can just tell you what they were. So the first one is Black Fingernails Red Wine. By Eskimo Joe.
0: Yeah.
2: Yes. Yes.
1: The second one is Who the Hell Are You by Madison Avenue.
0: Yes.
1: Yeah, you know that one. The third one's Dracula by Tame Impala.
2: Well, oh, see, I wrote down Run to the Sun like Dracula. Or Run From. I don't know. Run To? They don't like the sun, do they? They'd be
0: no,
2: running from it.
0: They would be.
1: They probably should be, like in terms of their well-being and stuff. But hey, so we did get a number of correct guesses, which is really fantastic. And it turns out that we've had a big dig around in the prize draw, and there's two mugs to give away.
0: Yay!
1: Wayne has the Wheel of Love produced any winners for us yet, or are we waiting?
2: It has. I just want Rach to keep hitting the applause button every time someone speaks.
1: Ah, that's the best reception I've had all year.
2: Look, if Raina feels that generous that we're going to give two away, I say we've spun the Wheel of Love. And you can buy a vowel. Patrick and Sam, you are winners, babies. So... So I'll get in touch with you after the show and, we'll get you to come in and pick those up from the Joy Studios. It is 9:04, which means we've got to run.
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5: 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You're beautiful, you're beautiful, you're
0: beautiful, you're beautiful. It is 9:03. You're on Joy Breakfast with Rach, Wayne and Raina, and that is it from us for your Monday morning. Thank you for tuning in wherever you happen to be listening today, and thank you to all of you who messaged in and said hi. And everyone who took part in today's game as well.
1: Good stuff.
2: Yeah, big congratulations to Patrick and Sam, our mug winners today. We'll be in touch with you, like I said, real soon. 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They've got some great music tonight coming up from Robert Baxter, Rebecca Black, Olivia Rodrigo, The Warning, Rose Grey, and so much more.
1: So much more. Hey, join us for Tuesday Brekkie, same time, same place tomorrow. Next week, Joss is still taking a break, but we'll have Alana from The Sound of Now joining us.
0: Yay! And don't go anywhere because Stevie B is going to be taking over the airwaves with Australia's most uplifting music mix. Thank you again for having me today.
2: Oh, thanks, honey, Rach.
1: So I guess we'll catch you next week.
2: Bye. Stay joyful, everyone.

0: Good morning, David Miles with you for Joy News at 9 o'clock. Motorists will benefit as a cut to fuel taxes is extended for another month, although at half the current discount. Prime Minister Anthony Albanese announced a scaled-back extension of the fuel excise reduction, meaning petrol and diesel will be 16 cents per litre cheaper in July than they would have been without the discount. The current reduction at the Bowser of 32 cents per litre will end after 3 months on June 30 and was brought into effect in response to the conflict in the Middle East, which sent global oil prices surging. Australia's poultry industry is on high alert after the nation's first mainland detection of a deadly bird flu strain that could devastate the sector. The H5N1 variant of the virus was confirmed in a sick bird found off a remote beach near Esperance in Western Australia, about 700 kilometres southeast of Perth. UK Prime Minister Keir Starmer is considering his political future after rival Andy Burnham's decisive by-election victory to Parliament prompted more ministers in the governing Labour Party to call for him to go. Struggling with some of the lowest popularity ratings for any United Kingdom Prime Minister in modern political history, Starmer could decide as soon as today whether to step aside or fight a leadership contest against Burnham. In LGBTQIA plus news, Sydney Lord Mayor Clover Moore and Member for Sydney Alex Greenwich have written a letter to the Law Enforcement Conduct Commission regarding police conduct on Oxford Street after being inundated with complaints alleging police aggression and intimidation during a drug operation at LGBTQIA plus venues across Sydney's Oxford Street precinct. Both said neither had received so many complaints about police in more than 10 years. According to the letter, reports from patrons attending venues describe police behaviour as unacceptable, aggressive, intimidating, disrespectful and unprofessional. Large groups of between 6 and 12 officers with drug detection dogs descended on the precinct, saturating venues and intimidating people trying to enjoy their night. Councillor Moore and Mr. Greenwich said that there was also reports of police using intimidating and hostile language without provocation or justification. In entertainment news, Lisa Kudrow and Mira Sorvino have been photographed on the movie set of the sequel to Romy and Michelle's high school reunion, reprising their roles of the quirky pals almost 30 years after the original film hit cinemas. The second installment also includes actors Alan Cumming, Keegan-Michael Key and Rob Hubel. In the AFL yesterday, North Melbourne beat Richmond while the Western Bulldogs defeated Sydney. In the NRL yesterday, the Warriors beat the Cowboys, the Storm defeated the Raiders and the Roosters won over the Sharks. In netball, the Thunderbirds defeated the Vixens while Fever narrowly won against the Mavericks. And at the Soccer World Cup, Australia has lost to the USA 2-0. Australia will now play Paraguay next Friday at midday local time.
1: Joy weather.
0: And taking a look around the country today, Wirrong, Sydney will be mostly sunny and a top of 19 degrees. In Meanjin, Brisbane, there will be morning rain heading to 22 degrees. Booraloo, Perth will have a shower or two with a top of 19 degrees. Tadunya, Adelaide will be partly cloudy and 15 degrees. Nipaluna, Hobart will be partly cloudy and 13 degrees. And in Nam, Melbourne today, it will be partly cloudy heading for a top of 15 degrees. That's the latest from Joy News. 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
3: A very good morning to you. We are here to bring you 30 minutes of back-to-back music to get your working week off to a flying start. A little bit of a coolish, chilly start to the day here in Melbourne, if that's where you're listening from, but nothing better than a few hot tunes to warm you up. Coming up in the next 30 minutes, I've got Bluer with Make Me Feel, Chloe Keisha, YDH, a bit of Afrojack, see you, David Guetta, Awake Tonight. But what better way to start off with than Aphrodite and the MMB Anthem Remix radio edit of All the Lovers? 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
6: This is Joy Daytimes. You're with Stevie B, just coming off a hot 30 minutes of back-to-back tracks. Wonderful to be with you on this Monday morning, getting your working week off to a flying start, no less. And I'm not sure if you're aware, but yesterday was a winter solstice, meaning it was the shortest day of the year in terms of daylight hours. And that means it's the longest day of the year in the Northern Hemisphere. Where maybe you've got friends doing a summer in Europe or whatever it is. Good luck to them, of course. Whilst we get a little chilly on the south side of the planet. And if you're anywhere near me in the studio in St Kilda at the Pride Centre, that's also on the south side of Melbourne, of course. But it got me thinking, in terms of questions, so I'm going to ask this question today. What would you love to do if it was daylight all night? Because when the solstice comes around, I always think, it always makes me look forward to summer, because from this point,

point forward, the days just get longer and longer as we lead into summer. So I love that excitement in that and that anticipation of summer. But once I spent, I went to the Northern Hemisphere. I was in the Arctic Circle in Norway, and it was midnight sun. So the sun never set there at this time of year. And so it's got me thinking, yes, what activities did I like doing while I was there and it was midnight and full sunshine? So I'm keen to hear what you would love to try doing late at night if the lights were still on in terms of the sunshine still being out and bright and sunny. So let me know what you would do. I'll tell you what I did there. We did a long drive out to see a little Arctic Circle marker and went to a bar, and it was still daylight when we came out. So at 2 a.m. in the morning. So, you know, there could be anything. You might want to try going for a run at midnight or in the sunshine, or maybe you want to do, I don't know, camping all night and it's sunshiny the whole time. So let me know your thoughts. Text in 0427 569 949 or email me onair@joy.org.au. Don't you worry though, I've got some great songs coming up for you. I've got Tilly Fenton, I Just Want to Kiss You. I've got Sky, Know You've Got My Love. And this one right now, ooh, this is a favourite of mine, Gwen Stefani and Akon, The Sweet Escape. 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
6: You're on Daytimes with your host Stevie B. Coming into the end of the hour, it's 4 minutes to 10. I've played some awesome tracks for you this morning, and I've only got more awesome tracks coming your way in the next hour, that's for sure. Before I asked a question, and I got a text from my BF saying that that was a lame question, so I'm rewritten it, and the question is going to be, with all the Pride events happening around the world this weekend, where would you love to be? Anywhere else in the world, maybe a Pride event, maybe somewhere else holidaying. This weekend there's Dublin Pride, Mexico City Pride, Munich Pride, Chicago Pride, New York City Pride, San Fran Pride, Paris Pride, Toronto Pride, Bogota Pride, Santiago Pride, Oslo Pride, the list goes on. You could be any of those places or somewhere else in the world. Where would you rather be? 0427 569 949. I'm going to finish off the hour with a hot dance track, Calling All Hearts by DJ Cassidy, Robin Thicke and Jesse J. You're on Joy 94.9. Calling.

0: is Joy Daytimes, Australia's most uplifting music mix. You're with Stevie B.
1: That's right, you are with me, Stevie B. It is a Monday morning. I hope you're having a great start to your working week. If you're working, if you're chilling, I hope you're enjoying chilling out on a Monday morning. No better way to spend a Monday morning than chilling out. I hope you had a great weekend as well. And thank you for everyone that donated last week and re-signed up the memberships for Radiothon. It was a great event and week to be part of, and the donations that you raised collectively were incredible. So thank you for being part of that. Love it, love it, love it. This morning I am asking the question, where in the world would you rather be at the moment? It is, you know, winter solstice was yesterday, so it is the shortest day of the year here in the Southern Hemisphere. But there's lots of Pride events happening around the world, both on the weekend just gone and the weekend coming. I mentioned just before the top of the hour, there's Dublin Pride, Mexico City Pride, Toronto Pride, Paris Pride, New York City Pride, so many that you could go to. So where would you like to go? So you can text me 0427 569 949. Had a text in from Jennifer. Thank you, Jennifer. Would love to go to Dublin Pride March, but also more specifically would love to attend the Trans and Intersex Pride March on the 11th of July in Dublin as well. That sounds wonderful. Wonderful, Jen. Love that. Love that. I hope maybe next year you could get there, or maybe we can, you know, just click our fingers and appear in Dublin in the next couple of weeks if you don't already have plans to go there. So text me in your thoughts on where you would rather be celebrating Pride in the world or just traveling to in the world right now to escape the shortest day of the year here in Australia. I've got some great music coming up for you this hour, no less. It's always great music coming through the airwaves on Joy. In the next little bit, I've got Rita Ora with Anywhere. I've got Sammy and OK Baby. But right now, I've got Pnow and Medusa with Roland. You're on Joy 94.9.